0: early 20s, kind of early to late 20s.
1: Yeah.
0: And beyond.
1: And beyond.
0: So yeah, those would have been boomers.
1: I suppose so. I mean, for me, I'm not an expert on hippies, but I think the hippies was a change, especially within the American, but it wasn't just America, it was Europe as well, but within the American thinking where youngsters stood up against the powers to be and took back their voice, but not out of violence, but out of a story of peace and love. I think the difficult part about the hippie movement has been that a lot of the important figures within that, who in that period of time would have stood as liberators, it was during the hippie era that the Berlin Wall fell, you know, which was almost seen as impossible to do. But that a lot of those people are now actually implementing exactly the policies that they fought against in the hippie eras. Most important example of that would be, why can't I remember his name now? American politician who ran up against Hillary Clinton. I can't remember his name now. Bernie Sanders. Where Bernie Sanders made quite an important statement around the U.S. student protests about universities funding geopolitics that the students were unhappy with. And he said that the administration that were fighting in the hippie years were now fighting these students who basically were a carbon copy of what the hippie movement was. So I think it's left its legacy within the youth of today.
0: Now, they had a psychedelic view on life, did they not?
1: Yeah, they did. I think that that's a fair summation. Maybe it was necessary to create a bit of space from the chains of the mind that would have been so if you had grown up in a...
0: It was bold.
1: ...difficult society.
0: It was bold, and I'm thinking about the pull. I'm thinking about how the pull liberated women as well, that they could have sex for pleasure, yeah. You know, for a change, and what kind Absolutely. Of impact that would have brought on society. Add the psychedelics, you've got a creative kind of powerhouse going over there, and it certainly was that, translated into music, into so very many creative art forms.
1: Yeah, but I think there's an evolution in place now. The youth that we've got today, I think, has almost been an evolved state. Nothing sort of highlights that nicer than that whole controversy around Woodstock 99. You know, it was organized by one of the event organizers that did the original 69 Woodstock. And 69 Woodstock was all about love and bringing people together so that we can show that there's a different way. And the event organizer...
0: They qualified love, they said free love.
1: Free love. And
0: whatever that means.
1: But the 99 Woodstock was all about exploitation. There was nothing in regards to that.
0: Did you say the 99?
1: The 99 Woodstock. And the 99 Woodstock was organized. I mean, there's a brilliant documentary on it on Netflix that highlights this point. But there's something in regards to, there was a fight against it until there was money involved. And then, unfortunately, that generation has sold us out. And I think that that has been the case, not just with that particular generation, but, in that particular country, but I think it has been sort of an ongoing theme. And there's something about this youth that we have at this point in time. It's a weird thing to call them youth because, you know, it's 35 to 45. I think sometimes it's convenient to call them youth because then you can shush them. But there's something very powerful going on, I think, more so in South Africa than it is worldwide, but worldwide as well, that I think in South African terms, there's an excitement about young people because they are thinking through a different lens. But I think what's important is that like you said at the beginning there, there has to be a role relationship between what needs to be redeemed as elders and those in power. Otherwise, if the elders continue with power, then the youngsters both get held back, and they're not youngsters, and at the same time have to carry if you think of like a pack of lions, there's a point where the old lion needs to sit back. Otherwise, the pack will only move as fast as the old lion, which will be at the pain of.
0: I think I'm proposing that the young hands were slapped down in the past 30 years. That
1: absolutely.
0: The veterans seized control and couldn't necessarily see outside of their generational kind of view.
1: But I think also is we totally underestimate the amount of traumatization that took place. I mean, we're talking about one of the worst colonialized states worldwide. So much so that, you know, the term is not used internationally in a very light way. You have to qualify an apartheid. And I think we underestimate how much traumatization took place during that period of time, and what traumatization does to things like power, impulse, need.
0: But that's why there's psychologists. You know, that's why there's people like you. What we have done in the past 30 years is legislate our pain. We've legislated our grievances.
1: Yeah.
0: It doesn't necessarily ease the pain, but it certainly draws reference to the origins of that pain.
1: Yeah, but even on that part, I mean, if we talk about my profession, what worries me even with my profession is that we still copy and paste therapeutic approaches and methods that they themselves will say was written for a particular country, for a particular context, and shouldn't just be copy and pasted into our situation. And, you know, they don't encompass, for example, a post-colonial country. So they work much more on what we call an ontogenic, which means that the source of your distress comes from within yourself. Whereas we know, especially within South Africa, and I've said this before, is that psychologists in South Africa are really running the show or presenting the new science in many ways. And but we talk about a sociogenic, that the origin of distress is often within our relationship with the difficult circumstances in which we live in. And so it's not so much as the individual being sick, it's more that society is being sick.
0: Yeah. Okay, let's get on to millennials, young people in politics in South Africa and hopefully the world. And I think their hippie moment is probably defined by the Occupy movement, the 99% protests. We're talking now, 2011? Mm-hmm. 2011, millennials started protests that happened in New York, and it spread to 951 cities in 82 countries.
1: Yeah, but I think also
0: focusing on inequality in the world. So like the hippies were the idealistic kind of maybe expression of young people wanting a better society, this was the millennial expression of such idealism.
1: Yeah, but I think we also got to be careful because, you know, somebody said to me, would South Africa be regarded as the westernized country in Africa, you know, the West's copy and paste in Africa? And I thought that was a really interesting question. And I think, you know, we got to be careful because the hippie movement was really just around, 15 to 20% of the world's population. And yet we see it as if it's talking for 100% of the world's population. You know, we don't talk about global self anymore. We talk about global majority. Because how can you compartmentalize two people or two compartments where the one is 20%, the other is 80%. So when we talk about the hippie movement, we talk about 20% of the world's population as if it's like influential for the 100%. I think we've got to be careful about that. And I think what it makes this very different about our youth now, the millennials versus those before, is I think we are realizing how much of a global impact we can have. You know that silly thing with teenagers and with youngsters about 6-7. I mean, 6-7 doesn't mean anything. That was the whole point, right? But 6-7 was all about youngsters realizing how much impact a small little video in the US can have, that it becomes a worldwide sensation. And so there's a power dynamic in regards to that. I might have just contradicted myself there. But the thing is that what the millennials are sitting with is the fact that we actually can exact change. There's, for example, somebody that we had here when we did the 5-year anniversary of the Women's March. This still isn't named. I have to look on my Instagram and give you the name, but that's a 30-year-old or under 30-year-old who's making global impact around giving services for trauma for women around the continent. And I mean, at that age, that influential, that's the world that we're living in now, and we're also realizing that an intervention is meaningless unless it encompasses the 80%, the global majority.
0: Okay, so we are talking about millennials entering politics in South Africa, what it means for our politics. So just a little bit of background. Millennials intentionally designed the movement to be horizontal, less hierarchical as we understand it to be now. They didn't want a single boss who could be bought off or corrupted by the 1%. Mm-hmm. They used general assemblies. And I like that. Everyone had a vote on how to run the camp and what the demand should be. And police banned megaphones so the crowds would repeat the speaker's words in unison. Wasn't that just beautiful? So everyone could hear a symbol of the 99% finding a collective voice. That was the symbolism and the idealism that they have come into this world. Now they are encumbered by bonds and debt, and maybe they're going to keep their heads down and temper the revolutionary fervor, but some of that may kind of filter into our politics. Chatting to our go-to clinical psychologist, Doctor. Did I preempt that? Daniel Den Hollander. One of the things that they proposed, Daniel, was proposing that corporations should not have the same rights as people, especially regarding their ability to spend unlimited money on elections. I thought that was a breakthrough. But let's just sum up. And of course, 2008 and the crash influenced a lot of their thinking.
1: Yeah.
0: So it is concluded that all of the protests that happened in 951 cities across the world were eventually kind of cleared, and many called that movement a failure. But if we look back at it from 2026, we can see the seeds.
1: Mm.
0: The seeds, for example, income inequality has become our kind of, well, even academic jargon. It's paved the way for politicians around, specifically on anti-equality platforms. There's a whole lot of things that come through into today and might find, together with more of a horizontal kind of power base than the vertical hierarchy that we are familiar with in politics, maybe that would come through into politics. It holds promise for a completely different look at politics and shape thereof.
1: Yeah, I think of the Ghanaian concept of Sankofa, where it's the bird who flies but he keeps looking backwards. That one of the interesting things is it is a new way of doing democracy, but it's not a new way of doing life. I mean, we've been working on a pluralist basis. Way before that was the way in which societies would run. And I think what's exciting is, you see, the difficulty for the political landscape is that, and we've spoken about this previously, is that, you remember, there was the symbolic, but there was the Rugby World Cup win, and everybody was on the streets, we were all together. And then straight afterwards, we had elections where we all had to hate each other again, you know, and politics is divisive. It has to, because it has to be divisive in order for it to work. It has to be opposition parties who have to fight each other. And so what took place and what happened post that was quite a revolutionary concept. But I think it's that difficulty of bringing pluralism into what is a hierarchy, setup, which is democracy. And, you know, that old saying is democracy is the worst form of governance. It's just better than all the other forms of governance. I can't remember who said that.
0: Wasn't one of the great philosophers?
1: I think so. Our readers, I'm sure one of the listeners will be able to help us out on that. But I think it moves into something else. It moves into, for lack of a better philosophical word, pluralism, but it's actually about community focus. And community focus within the South African landscape is our strongest power. Mm. It's where all our philosophical understanding comes in. Ubuntu, Umoya, the spaces between us, my humanity is in your hands, your humanity is in my hands, which is exactly anti sort of politics. But I think also we tend to think of leadership as only being politics. But there's leadership within your household. There's leadership within your workspace. There's leadership within the activities that we're busy with outside of our workspace, within faith groups, within the way in which we engage with our brothers and sisters. There's a lot of leadership that is coming through, but it's a pluralism. It's a distribution of power towards the community.
0: Yep. You wanted to end off with a piece, and I want to put it to you that maybe electoral reform, it's an organic thing, it's an ongoing thing, and maybe just that is what they're going to excel at, enable communities to take a greater ownership of the politicians and therefore the politics. Make them accountable, millennials. I think that's what you represent, that horizontal structure, and it's being resisted. Electoral reform is being resisted by all the political parties.
1: Absolutely.
0: Because they rule with loyalty, and that's not going to serve us.
1: Yes, it's interesting, this topic, because I think last year I wrote an article when the EFF wanted to have that national strike. And in regards to that, I had an idea of if I was to stand on a soapbox, what would I say? And I wrote it down, and it was published on Daily Maverick. And I just want to read the last three paragraphs. Soon it will be our turn as the millennials to sit with the challenges of electricity, housing, the economy, and rebuilding a society. For now we are waiting, but we are not waiting from the couch. Every year we are increasing in numbers, the number of us who have gone through universities and trade schools. We are refining our minds and our voices. We are not interested in politics anymore. We are interested in trade, in shares, in learning how to hustle. But like an absent parent, you will claim our success to your drinking buddies, but you will not fool us. Because we have become the children of Steve Biko, we have realized that the only vehicle for change is ourselves. Through social media, we are coming to ourselves. Through the Women's March of September 2019 and the Roads Must Fall campaign of 2015, we have pumped energy back into our empty shells. Through education and learnerships, we are busy infusing ourselves through pride and dignity. And this is our demand to you. This is a spiritual revolution. We want our Ubuntu back. We want a society that celebrates diversity, not division for election purposes. We want a society built on ethics, not corruption, on opportunities, not restrictions. We have evolved from you and past you, and you can hold us back or liberate us from the chains of your mind.
0: Daniel Den Hollander is a psychologist. Go ahead, stand tall. You have my position.
2: Want to help shape the talk of the town by sharing your take?
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3: So go ahead and give us a call on 021-446-0567.
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8: Now we step into the garden and we are so delighted to have back with us on the show today gardening guru Tanya Fisser. It has been far too long since we had her join us for the gardening feature. For those who don't know her, Tanya is the editor of The Gardener and Die Tuinier magazines. She's also regularly appearing on our TV screens in various gardening shows and is just so good at making us all feel competent and empowered in our gardens. So we're delighted to have her back again. And we've asked her today specifically to look at the growing of herbs in our garden, and even more so to share advice for those who don't have a lot of garden space who might be looking to grow their herbs in pots. Tanya, wonderful to chat to you again, and thanks so much for joining us.
9: What a privilege. Thank you so much. It has been too long.
8: It's been a ridiculous number of years, and I don't know why we let that happen, but we'll fix it and never let it happen again. Tanya, thanks for joining us today.
9: No. Thank you. I nearly fell off my chair when I got the invite. I'm like, holy caramba. Yeah, no, it's wonderful to be with you and with all your listeners. And I think gardeners are a bit like farmers. You know, we're always moaning. It's either too hot, it's too cold, it's too much rain, too little rain. But I really do believe, and we've gone back on rainfall records, especially in KZN, yeah. Where I'm from. And we had excessive rain leading up to Christmas, and then we literally didn't have anything. And for the first time in, possibly 18 years on my property, we've run out of tank water, rain water in summer. Now we're in a summer rainfall area. So that just shows you. But then, so there definitely is. The things are changing and the times they are changing. So it really is about how do we adapt? How do we adapt so that it doesn't make us stop gardening? It makes us smarter gardeners. And I guess that's what it is because, you know, me being a gardener that generally tries to make a profession out of it and you guys listening at home, we're all in the same boat. There's no magic remedy, guys.
8: Yeah. So as you said, I mean, the key thing, Tanya, is learning to be smart about what we are dealing with. And that might be windier than usual conditions. Mm-hmm. It might be wetter. It might be drier. It might be hotter. It might be colder in the extremes. So it's about learning to adapt with what we've got. Now, when it comes to growing things like herbs, are they very seasonal or are herbs something that you can grow throughout the year as long as you do that adapting to the prevailing conditions of the time and the season?
9: So the short answer is yes. The long answer is no.
8: Okay.
9: You know, there's always an anomaly. There always is. So, excuse me. For instance, sweet basil really doesn't like going into your Cape winter. It loves your summers. But then again, if you're having those extreme winds, it's not going to be such a happy camper. We're looking at and certainly in other areas where we have the summer rainfall, then it's going to be almost the opposite.
8: Yeah.
9: So yes and no, but and the thing that is normally the catcher is if it's a perennial herb or an annual herb. So perennial herb, let's give an example, would be rosemary.
8: Okay.
9: Pop it in the ground. You see all those amazing pictures of Italy and, well, they're right there in your winelands. I mean,
8: yeah.
9: Rosemary growing over beautiful walls and in pots. And because it loves the Mediterranean climate, and that's exactly what you guys have.
8: Yeah.
9: So Perfect. Absolutely perfect. That guy's going to go on. It'll get a bit of a bump, a bit of a hiccup. When it starts looking a bit woody and sticky, give it a light pruning. And I mean light pruning. And that's the next thing with perennial herbs. So perennial meaning it will go on and on and on for a good few years. If you don't prune it, though, it generally gets to get long and sticky and woody at the base. So it's almost like you've grown a hedge, but you can see through the hedge and you can see the neighbor's kneecaps on the other side. Not cool. Other examples of that would be any of your perennial basils, and your lavender is a typical one of those.
10: Yes.
9: So you've got to give light pruning, which encourages side shoots and branching, lateral branching. And when you do that, then your herb actually lasts longer and goes on for longer.
10: Okay. So I'd never thought about pruning herbs, although what you've described is the rosemary in my garden to a tee, which has been fantastic for the last couple of years and is suddenly looking a little bit sort of old and scraggly and very woody. So to your point, perhaps we've been remiss in not doing enough pruning. So those are the perennials. What's different about the annuals?
9: So the annuals, like a basil as a typical example, will be sown from seed, or you buy it as a little youngster, a little seedling, or in a pot from your local garden center. You will plant it. If you let it flower, and here's the thing, if you let it flower, it's gonna die. Yeah. Because it, from seed to flowering, back to seed, it dies within one season, which is why I guess sweet basil, when you're looking to make that beautiful tomato, sweet basil, and a bit of buffalo mozzarella. Mm. Why? When you look at the price of it in the shop, you're like, holy caramba, I'm not buying a bush. But that's because of the demand, and especially when we're going into the winter months. So, but even saying that, so that's the annual. But I'm going to come back to the sweet basil, because if you're growing those in a protected spot, or maybe in a little greenhouse that doesn't get all your winter rain, that has a bit of warmth, you could still actually grow it through your winter. It's about controlling the environment. And that comes back to, yeah, we've got change in climate, things going a bit cuckoo. So how can we control the environment? And that is one way to do it.
10: Okay, now you've mentioned that some of these do very well in pots. And for those listening who don't have large gardens at their disposal, for example, to have a couple of pots of herbs even on the kitchen windowsill is better than nothing. Having said that, what do you need to manage if you are going to grow your herbs in pots specifically? I would imagine it's a case of where you put those pots and what soil you put into them, as well as the, how you then treat them going forward. So let's start with where they go. Firstly, light conditions. Okay. Are there any rules you'd recommend?
9: About 100%. And, you know, whenever I see in a magazine or on social media, you know that typical quintessential picture, image of a few herbs on a beautiful little windowsill? You know that picture. We've all seen it. Okay. And a lot of us have tried it. And what happened?
10: They died because they got so much sun.
9: They died either because they got too much sun, or 99% of the time they died because they didn't get enough sun.
10: Oh, really?
9: So, yeah. So herbs generally are sun-loving beach bathers. You know, they need a minimum of 5 hours sunlight a day. Or if it's on a windowsill, lot of streaming light, lots of light coming in there. So you really need that. And how will you know if you don't have enough light? Well, if you put a little herb pot there and all of a sudden it starts getting this little shoot that looks like it's a spring that's kind of undone and it starts flopping over a bit, one of the shoots, then you know this little guy's actually looking for light and it's not getting enough light or sun to be able to be strong enough and get the right strength in the leaves. So, but general rule of thumb, 5 hours of direct sun, either early morning or late afternoon, is going to be good to go. Next thing, and this is where we make a big mistake. When we buy our herbs from wherever, they normally come in small little pots. You know, they're like probably the size of like a mug. Never leave them in there. Remember, that's just the receptacle of transportation from the garden center to home. And a big mistake is where people leave them in those little pots. Now, we've got to get them out. You've got to free them. And from that point, you then want to go into a pot either possibly 2 centimeters bigger, 2 to 5. That's my general rule of thumb. So you want to take those dinky little herbs that you've got that look so perfect and put them into a bigger pot, be it a plastic pot, be it a terracotta pot, anything. Just plant it into something bigger. The secret here is to use a good potting soil. And that's not the potting soil that was left over from the indoor plant that died a long lingering death.
10: You've been in my house, haven't you?
9: Oh, you don't know what those cameras do. So just get a bag of good potting soil. You know, if you go to some garden centers, you can actually get specific herb mix potting soils. Or just get a premium potting soil. Use that, and you don't need a big bag. You're only planting up a few herb pots. A little small bag, pop them in, put your little herbs in there. Remember, don't bury your herbs too deep. You know, we don't want to strangle them. Give them a good sip of water and then put them wherever they need to be sitting. Golden rules, very, very important. Don't let your herbs sit in water. So if you've got a saucer, you know, or if you've got the one on your counter, you've got a saucer, don't let water sit in that saucer. Rather drain that away. Or if you're going to water them, take them, pop them into the sink, give them a good drink and then let them drain out and then put them back.
10: Ah.
9: All right, important. The other thing is, don't overwater. You know, we get so excited when we get plants. We're like, oh, you look thirsty. Oh, give it another sip. Oh, have another drink. You know, we kill them with kindness. So with herbs, let them dry out well. And when I'd say in the summer now, you're going to look at probably every fourth or fifth day. And the simple finger test, pop your finger into the soil and a couple of centimeters and pull it out. If there's still a bit of soil on your finger, well, then you know the soil is still damp. If not, give it a good sip of water, and you're good to go.
10: Okay, so that finger check is really your best indication of how much water is still sitting in that pot. And if it's none at all, it's time to give it more. If there is still some there, you don't want to overdo it. Thank you for that tip. I just want to say for anybody coming in midway, our guest for gardening today, Tanya Visser, editor of The Gardener and Die Tuinier magazines. And so many of our listeners are loving listening to you. Tanya, we've already had several messages saying, please make her a regular for your information. We're talking herbs, and specifically we've been talking about growing herbs in pots. And somebody asking about mint specifically, saying they love mint. It grows so well in a pot, but they have to repot so often because it grows so well. Their question is, do you want to comment?
9: It's enthusiastic.
10: Yeah. It's a great saying that. It is actually very apt. It does so well. The question is whether you can have it in a pot with anything else because of that. Because a lot of people, if they have a larger size pot, might want to plant 2 or 3 different herbs together. Mint is a tricky one to do that with, though, isn't it?
9: Okay. So I'd like to say mint is kind of on a Enneagram or a personality profiling a number one. It is like, it's all about the mint. And really, they don't like neighbors. They're not very friendly when it comes. They take over and they will consume them. So put it in a pot by itself. What we do at home, because we've got some mint in the garden, still, man, you've got to tame the beast.
10: Mm.
9: So what we do is we keep the mint in a plastic pot, just in a normal plastic pot, and we actually bury that plastic pot in the garden.
10: Ah.
9: So it just keeps it in check. But the one good thing with mint, guys, is yes, keep it on its own. Don't be too scared to prune it ruthlessly. And I mean ruthless. Prune it down to soil level. The mint will thank you for it. It's one of the few herbs that you can actually prune like a proper number one barber cut. prune it right down, get a bit of organic pellet, something like Atlantic, Bio Ocean, sprinkle it around a few sprinkles, give it a good watering, and man, that new mint, those new shoots that are going to come up are going to be lush, delicious, gorgeous, and just juicy. So don't be scared to prune it. Just don't be scared at all. Tanya, and with mint every year. Yeah, sorry.
10: I was just going to say, I was always told to plant mint if you have a dripping tap. It's a good place to plant it nearby because it's particularly thirsty. Is that true?
9: It loves water. Okay. It loves water. You know, where it comes from, it actually grows in the Mediterranean and Morocco and up there. It actually grows naturally in the little streams that come down from the mountains. So, yes, it really doesn't mind its feet being wet. So, yeah, that one, if you've got a drip tray, leave the water. Ignore it. You're all good to go. But what we do just on maintenance, you know, every 2 years or so, every year maybe, you'll see. It just, your mint will kind of be a bit sluggish after you've given it a good prune. Take it out that pot, shake off all the old potting soil, maybe give those long roots a wee bit of a prune. You can even thin it out a bit. You know, you could take a good pair of secateurs and cut that whole plant in half, actually. And then repot it with some fresh potting soil. And you'll see, new vigor, happy as Larry, it's going to be good to go.
10: Okay. While we're talking mint, Leanne is asking on email about the different kinds of mint. She says, I want to get a good mint plant going for cooking, but I'm a bit overwhelmed by all the different varieties that I'm seeing. What is a good basic one to use in the kitchen?
9: You know what? You cannot go wrong with the tried and trusted garden mint. Just ordinary garden mint. So, also, mint can range from a little low ground cover up to almost like shrubby, you know, get peppermint spearmint that can almost be quite shrubby in nature. So just go with ordinary garden mint. When you start getting a bit more adventurous, you know, then you can go for pineapple mint. Oh, pepper, delicious. Mm. You know, you smell that and you just see pineapples are popping out my head.
10: Gosh.
9: You know, I work at Beach Bubbles. Pineapple mint is beautiful for to put it into a fruit salad or into your gin and tonic or, endless. Yes.
10: Okay. We must wrap up, but one last quick one from Teboho because it is so pertinent. Teboho's asking, is it possible to plant herbs now to use in winter or do I really need to wait until spring?
9: No, caramba, plant. Here are the ones that you need to plant. If you've never planted herbs and you're a bit like weary about this, then plant this. Rosemary in a pot. Always use rosemary, whatever you're cooking, just not too much, because it can get a bit overpowering. You have to have thyme. And once again, not lemon thyme, not this thyme, not that thyme, just ordinary garden thyme. Put that into a pot as well. It's a winner-winner. You can use it with fish. You can use it on meats, anything. And then mint, of course, gotta have. Start with those three. And, you know, the better you get, the more confident you get. And then you start, like, trying something else. So, yeah, start with those three and you'll, let us know how you go.
10: Tanya, thanks. You've given us such a brilliant sort of basic guide to getting started, and I think we must say we'll make it a to-be-continued conversation where we get braver with some of the other varieties that need a little bit more skill or the green fingers. But in the meantime, such a pleasure to have you back on the show today. If listeners want to reach out to you, follow you on social media, etc., what's the best platform to find you on?
9: You can find us on Garden Tube, which is our YouTube channel, The Gardener Mag, Tanya Fisser on Facebook, Instagram. Or you can email us at info@thegardener.co.za. And I do get to the questions. I only answer them. So no, there's no robot behind this. So I do take a little while sometimes depending on my workload. But I promise you I will get back to you.
10: And I promise you it'll be better than the AI version that the robot would give you. Tanya, a huge pleasure to have you with us again today. And we'll certainly do it again soon. Thanks so much for your time.
9: Thank you, Pippa. God bless and lots of love to everyone.
10: You too. Keep well, please. Tanya Fisser, editor of The Gardener magazine.
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11: Being all things to all people is a biblical injunction to win favor. But does it work in an increasingly uncertain geopolitical environment? At the end of the Cold War, the U.S. emerged as the global superpower. Diplomatic calculations were simple then. Cozy up to Washington. Remember when we had a binational commission powered at the very apex by Presidents Bill Clinton and Nelson Mandela and their deputies Al Gore and Thabo Mbeki? That picture has changed. So how did we go from being the darling to the scorn of the White House? That answer probably needs a dissertation. But one argument is that the difficulty of navigating the world in which there are competing larger powers and knowing how to align our interests. As I say, Kofi Kwaku, a member of the OECD Foresight Expert Group, is an expert on African and Global South politics. The piece argued that we are caught between three big powers, the US, China, and Russia, each country pulling in a different direction, promising different things. The closer we get to any of them, the less predictable the outcome. How then do we make the right move? Kofi Kwaku, appreciate your time. I found your piece absolutely

0: Chinese author Liu Cixin, and then extend it to what's really happening today. And where you have, as you said already, three powerful, what we call geopolitical suns that are now shaping our environment today, and they will shape it in the next 10, 15, even 50 years coming. And the idea was to look at how would South Africa, you know, live in this very chaotic environment. So which means building on the if you want, the abstract, the physics of three bodies that are rotating or gravitating around each other, extended to how South Africa now will find ways, because gravitational pulls in geopolitics are quite similar to what we see in science. So South Africa is going to have to find a way to either manage what I call also gravitational allegiance to one of those pools, or find a way. But it's in a chaotic world, and it's so uncertain that survival becomes very difficult. But what is important is that the in the science fiction novel, it's the idea that you have a humanity that's facing an impending alien invasion. And after a secret military project in China makes a contact with the advanced extraterrestrial civilization, humans found that 400 years from that point when they made the connection, the aliens will be trying to find a new planet because they couldn't live in their own planet. They couldn't survive there. And so they're going to be coming to Earth 400 years ago. So the other sub-idea is, how do you prepare for those aliens coming in? So there's ideas like what's called anticipatory governance, anticipatory realism for South Africa. How do you deal with these three big giants in the world today?
1: Of course, international diplomacy is a tricky dance at best, but would it be fair to say that we sometimes have participated with two left feet?
0: Yes, of course. And of course, it's not easy. And one of the things that we do, we are what we call a sort of middle power. Not quite, because we're still struggling. We're not, our economy is not as powerful or big as these three countries, or especially China. But slowly, we have to figure out how to move. If we have 2 feet, we need to probably make sure that those 2 feet work well. I mean, we're now tied into one realism, which is, how do you deal now with one of the geopolitical suns, the United States? I mean, your radio station that just reported about the AGOA thing. That's another pull. That's another threat. That's another coercion. That's another thing that makes South Africa uncomfortable, because we're not quite as powerful, and our gravitational power is not as close as that of the United States, China, or Russia.
1: I found a really interesting point in your piece, the idea of transparency often exposing vulnerability, right? That silence becoming strategy. There's an interesting piece by Marion Merton who questions our alliances and says they don't necessarily always bring the benefits we assume they will. So, for example, she argues that, you know, we were a little soft on Russia based on the Ukrainian war. We abstained recently in a UN vote on Iran and the suppression of protests. So there we have President Ramaphosa with all the photo ops, with all the leaders around the world. But that doesn't always translate into tangible substance. What's your view?
0: No, she has a very powerful point. It's not going to be easy. In fact, that idea about being opaque to a large degree, it's not easy, because if you're living in a world where you have instability and you keep showing your hands, you never know who's going to come after you. I mean, look at the case with South Africa taking Israel to the ICJ for genocide in Palestine, not showing your hands. So in fact, I always argue, in fact, one of my mottos, that visibility can lead to vulnerability.
1: But that's expedience. That's an argument for expedience. I mean, you say the time for ideological purity is over. That's a Faustian deal if I ever heard one.
0: Yes, but you have to have a position, and everything

0: every if you want position you occupy can lead to somewhere some kind of vulnerability, but you have to exercise that. But if you look at China, for example, China kept very quiet for a while, and in fact, in the piece that I put together, there's something called a theory called the dark forest, and that dark forest, Liu Cixin, is it's a very unsettling one. It says that in the universe, we imagine the universe as a forest in which every civilization is a hunter. So survival by itself, you know, is a prime objective. So if you're too visible, the big ones can really hit you very, very hard. But you cannot be in the world without being visible.
1: As Mark Carney said, if you're not at the table, you're on the menu. We'll have to leave it there. Kofi Kwaku, appreciate your time. A member of the Organization for Economic Cooperation and Development.
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0: doctor, we are talking about why chanting is considered holy. And we are joined by Reverend Charlotte Rose Modau for this conversation from the African Methodist Episcopal Church and co-founder of the NPO called Broken. Reverend, welcome to the show. Thank you for joining us.
1: Thank you so much, Relebuchile, and thank you for having me.
0: I was just thinking about the fact that you were listening to all of our callers now sharing their stories and messages of grief. And I was wondering if chanting in any way is connected to the healing one might require while grieving.
1: Yes, it can also help in grieving, because the purpose of chanting, or what chanting does, it elevates your consciousness, and it also awakens the soul, and it brings healing to the body.
0: Mm. So maybe share with us what qualifies as chanting. Does it have to be melodic and in sync?
1: Definitely. It ought to be rhythmic. It ought to be repetitive. It's a form of speaking words or sounds, or even taking out phrases, and oftenly in monotonous or simple melodic tones.
0: Mm. And I love
1: understanding.
0: Yes, and I love what you were saying about the repetitiveness of it and the monotony of it. Now, what happens when you are chanting in a group? Does that increase the power of chanting?
1: Definitely. It does that, because the act of repeating the same words or the same phrase in a certain form and way, it in unison, it also brings a feeling of connection to each other.
0: Mm.
1: Yes.
0: So what is it about chanting that makes it holy? And can a person be doing the actions without the intention and it is still considered chanting?
1: Definitely not. You cannot be chanting and not have your focus on it, because apart from it just being a rhythmic experience, a monotonous experience, it is also a way of focused meditation, where one ought to visit the inner parts of a self. And so it doesn't necessarily bring out the results if it is not done in its full dimension.
0: So what, and maybe share with us how it works, because I imagine it's almost like a person is going into a trance of sorts. Maybe you can explain, what does it do?
1: Okay, thank you. It's when you let's give out an example in a form of a psalm. Mm. And the topic that we have just spoken about, of grief, one way or the other, you ought to speak it, because it's something that is not going to change. It is a dancing, but where is your form of healing? So it helps you. Chanting helps you to keep saying the same thing until you come to a form of realization that this ought to be true. And it provides a certain level of healing. You can keep on shouting the same word. You can keep on repeating the same phrase. You can keep until you say, you know, Relebuchile, we often say things that we don't even believe ourselves, but we forget that words have a form of creative mode.
0: Mm. Mm. And so we know words have power, especially when you repeat them over and over again. They have power.
1: Yes, exactly. So chanting, it's that form of bringing that understanding to oneself and understanding that this ought to be what I have to do. We often see it also in sports and events.
0: And also just for the energy in the room. And I think the beauty about chanting and the practice, we've seen it in ancient traditions like Hinduism, Buddhism, Judaism, indigenous cultures, early Christianity. So there's so many spaces, Gregorian chants as well. We're going to have to leave it there, Reverend. But thank you so, so much for your time.
2: When the combo is heating up in your town,
3: community,
2: or around your dinner table,
3: the Cape wants to hear all about it too.
4: Talking about petrol, look, I would like to think that everyone has slowed down in terms of driving styles and stuff. It's only a wise thing to do. Plus also this gallivanting all around, I think it must come to an end if people are really going to stretch the rent. So I just think that it would be a wise thing that people don't do that. They stay at home. And if people are at home, everyone is safe.
2: Your opinion matters.
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1: With a wrap of your eyewitness news, I'm Puleng Maake. The Constitutional Court has declared invalid a parliamentary rule that requires the National Assembly to vote on whether to adopt a Section 89 panel report or not. The Apex Court says this is inconsistent with the Constitution. Section 89 independent panels are established to determine whether there's a prima facie evidence that a state president may have breached his oath of office. Friday's concourse ruling says the National Assembly must rewrite this particular rule to say that if the panel report finds sufficient evidence of wrongdoing against the president, the matter must be referred to an impeachment committee. Meanwhile, Parliament says it notes and respects the Constitutional Court judgment that set aside the National Assembly's decision to not investigate the Parapara scandal. The Apex Court on Friday ruled that Parliament's failure to adopt the Section 89 panel report on the Parapara saga in 2022 was both irrational and invalid. During the sixth administration, the Section 89 panel found that President Cyril Ramaphosa may have violated his oath of office in connection with the 2020 theft of foreign currency at his Limpopo farm and the alleged cover-up of that incident. Now, legal practitioners before the North Gauteng High Court over legal sectors transformation framework have pointed to government as one of the drivers of disparities in the profession. They say the bulk of government's legal work continues to go largely to white-owned law firms, four of which are challenging the legal sector code of good practice. The firm insists they are not opposed to transformation and argue the case is about the rule of law. They have asked the court to confine itself in the Constitution and not what they describe as an attempt to justify an irrational and unlawful code. Staying in the courtrooms, the corruption case against former Public Enterprises Minister Malusi Gigaba and former Transnet executives has been postponed to the 10th of July to allow the defense to consult with their clients. Gigaba and his co-accused, including former Transnet chief executives Siyabonga Gama and Brian Molefe, appeared briefly in the Johannesburg High Court on Friday. The case centers on Transnet's multi-billion rand locomotive procurement program aimed at expanding and modernizing South Africa's rail network. The state alleges that tender processes were manipulated and that three contracts were irregularly awarded, causing losses of billions of rands to Transnet. The alleged offenses were committed between November 2010 and May 2014 during Gigaba's term as Public Enterprises Minister. And in the Western Cape, the Cape Town Disaster Risk Management Center has been placed on high alert for another cold front expected to make landfall in parts of the province from Sunday. An orange level 6 alert was issued by the South African Weather Service for disruptive rainfall and flooding in low-lying areas. Another warning was issued for damaging winds and waves, posing a danger to navigation at sea. A look at your weather. A fine Saturday in store for Gauteng. Johannesburg drops to overnight lows of 3 degrees, peaking at 18, Pretoria 6 and 21, Vereeniging 3 and 19 degrees, and Cape Town can expect clear skies with some clouds from the afternoon and a gentle northwester at a low of 13 and a high of 20. The top story in EWN, the Constitutional Court has declared invalid a parliamentary rule that requires the National Assembly to vote on whether to adopt a Section 89 panel report or not. And that's a wrap of your eyewitness news.
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3: Today's conversation on the couch is one entirely driven by one of your WhatsApps. But what do I mean when I say it's driven by one of your WhatsApps? You might recall we were having a conversation about people changing careers or having studied one thing and ended up working in a completely different field, for example. And that day, Nazima wrote in to me telling me about her husband, saying he initially studied film and television production, but he ended up pursuing a career as a medical photographer. And I paused and I thought, I don't really know what that profession involves or what one does to study to become a medical photographer or what motivates one to go into that field. And I thought if I'm wondering that, then probably so are at least a few of you. So let's do something about it. And it is my great pleasure to have with us in studio today, Hussein Ibrahim, medical photographer, and I should say a highly recognized and acclaimed medical photographer who holds 13 fellowships from 9 different societies across the world. Welcome. It's lovely to have you with us today.
4: Thank you for having me.
3: It's a great pleasure. Before we talk about medical photography, just talk to us a little bit about your early life and yourself. Where did you grow up? What were the sort of early inclinations of the field you were going to go into?
4: I grew up in an area called Black River, very close to the Red Cross Hospital. So I was born there, and that's where I spent most of my life until the age of about 21, when I then left for England for my studies in motion picture and television production. So I grew up in a mixed environment and was very fortunate to be in such an environment, and also was introduced to sports and many other things by uncles and friends and obviously school teachers. A few of my school teachers played a pivotal role in directing me into just so many things. But I must admit, when I questioned one of the teachers on my love for medical photography, he told me, Hussein, I have absolutely no idea. But he told me, you have my wishes and goodwill, and maybe what you plan to do may be something unique. So I had an interest in making films at both high school and primary school and social things from time to time. And I decided when I was in standard 7 that this was going to be my career. But whilst at high school, I had 2 major operations. And my love for medicine grew. And I had gone to the Grand Parade in the 60s, which I used to frequent on a Saturday morning before going to the football field. And I picked up an anatomy book written by a Professor W.A. D. Anderson, and he was a pathologist. And when I saw these images in the book, microscopic and patient, I then decided that was going to be my career. But I ended up doing motion picture and television production because by then I told myself, going into medical photography, I need to have a background in motion picture and television production, preempting what I was going to end up doing as a medical photographer in the hospital and research environment. And then I also did photographic science and technology for 3 years, so that I could understand the science, the maths, and the physics of photography and the scientific aspects of photography. And thereafter, having spent those 5 years, I then decided to go into medical photography, which took another 6 years. So that was, I'm giving you a short version
3: of a long study path.
4: Of a long study path, which took 11 years.
3: Which is longer than some doctors train for themselves.
4: Absolutely, yes. So that was the beginning, getting into medical photography. But obviously nothing, Papa, was available in this country. You know, and I did some fact-finding. And, you know, there's one thing that I must say, at the time when I ventured into this field, there was no institution in either Cape Town or anywhere else that I could speak to someone to get advice. And believe you me, to this day, the department that I started at the Medical University of Southern Africa in 1982, when both Nazima and I were headhunted, she was headhunted to start the first body and brain scanner in this country. I started the Department of Medical Illustration, which was medical photography, medical art, medical television, and also forensic photography. And the medical aspect covered both the dental side, the medical side, and we also had a veterinary faculty where we also did photography of animals and large animals as well, and small animals. So that was the career path. But it didn't end there, so I had to go across to the UK for all my studies because there was nothing available. And then I managed to get into the Charing Cross Hospital Medical School as a trainee medical photographer. And I'd applied for this with the assistance of two of my lecturers at the university that gave me some support and advice for all the years.
3: Yeah.
4: But one thing that I must add at this point in time, wherever I've been, I've had good people around me supporting me, you know, with all sorts of advice and guidance besides the academic aspects of it. So I ended up being appointed as a trainee at the Charing Cross Hospital Medical School, which was one of three medical schools in the UK where it was renowned for its medical photography. And that is how it, that is how my career started. Now, I just wanted to mention just really quickly, because I know it's only 15 minutes of your precious time. When I went for the interview, there were we were seven candidates. I was the only foreigner. The others were all British.
3: British, yeah.
4: When I was appointed, when I received the letter of appointment, on the first day of work, my head of department was Miss Patricia Turnbull, who started off as radiography and was responsible in 1948 through the NHS to develop medical photography into what it is today with with another doctor, Dr. Peter Hansel. So just coming to the point, she called me at 11 o'clock that morning when I arrived at work, and I had this meeting with her, and she welcomed me, and she said, Hussein, do you know why you got the job? We had other candidates as well. You got the job because you were well-dressed. You were immaculately dressed, your shoes were polished, and that is a first sign of a good medical photographer. Your code of dress.
3: Isn't that interesting?
4: When you go into the wards, and patients would also be looking at you, not only your camera, but they would be looking at you, the person.
3: And may I say, you've obviously taken that to heart and kept it in your heart and head, because you've come into studio today immaculately dressed in suit and tie, which is not something we get very often. So thank you for that.
4: Thank you.
3: I just want to say for anybody who's come in midway to this conversation that my guest in studio with us today, Hussein Ebrahim, a medical photographer. And as he's been describing to us, it is not an easy thing to become a medical photographer. For him, it required 11 years of detailed study done overseas because the capacity did not exist to do such training here in South Africa. Was it important to you? Did you always know you were going to bring those skills back to South Africa?
4: Yes.
3: Because Hussein, many people would have made the decision not
4: yes.
3: to.
4: Yes. No, it was in 1982 that we were headhunted. Mm-hmm. I was at the conference delivering a paper on Kirlian photography, which is photographing the human aura. And I was doing some work on the actual aura in the UK and its application in medicine. And I was sitting next to a graphic designer at the Medical University of Southern Africa, and we started having a chat. And he said, but you know, you're South African, why... Wouldn't you like to come back? And they contacted me in the beginning of 1982, and they offered a job to both myself and the Zima, and we decided to pack up and come back after having been there for 13 years in the UK. And that was the best thing we did.
3: And that can't have been an easy decision in 1982.
4: Yes.
3: As a couple of people of color who've had opportunities
4: yes.
3: to leave, to study,
4: yes.
3: to train
4: yes.
3: at a level that many people would not have had
4: yes.
3: back home.
4: Yes.
3: That was a very brave decision.
4: Thank you. Yes, it was. It was. But the important thing was that I was able to build, I had a three-year contract, but I spent 36 years at the university. And I built it up to international standards. Now, just talking about the medical photography, I just need to mention, medical photography is a highly specialized field of work. You need to understand anatomy, physiology, And, you know, it's very, very intensive pathology. Mm. You need to understand every facet of medicine. You also have to do, as a medical photographer, all the different types of diseases, their clinical features, the characteristics, and how to photograph them and how to light them. Mm. Just as a matter of interest, when photographing the eye, whether one is using a fundus camera or using an external facility of lighting, they are close on to 80 different lighting techniques to photograph the human eye, externally and internally. And the same would apply to the human body, because every condition, the medical condition would dictate the technique that has to be used. So you, as a medical photographer, you need to understand when the patient would come down to the studio or you would go to the ward to photograph. In addition, when having a call from the operating theater to be prepared for what would happen in the operating theater, because you would have scrubbed up, gowned up, and you're part of the team.
3: In that sterile environment,
4: In a sterile environment. And so there are all sorts of factors. Now, talking about the actual patients, we just don't take a camera and focus on the patient and say, yes, it is in focus, that will do. The entire human body, Pippa, is divided into ratios and scales. For example, the head, the entire body, but let's take the head, it's what we call the 1 to 10 scale. The scale would be preset on the lens, and you would move the camera bodily in and out until you have focus at the scale of 1 to 10. And the reason being, you sometimes have to follow patients over many years. Mm-hmm. For example, a newly born, I mean, I have followed babies through from birth until 15, 16 years of age, and you have to keep their records for comparative purposes.
3: Yeah.
4: So just coming back, for all the scales you need to understand. And I would always have a card with the printed scales on that in case my memory lets me down, you know, because in terms you need to know the scales. And the lighting would also be dictated, as I'd mentioned, by the condition.
3: Yeah.
4: Now, coming back to the theater. Now, coming back to the theater, you know, I know today with digital imaging, there are beautiful lenses out there. But in terms of conventional medical photography, we used to use a 55mm micro-Nikkor lens. It's now been superseded by a 60mm micro-Nikkor lens and 105. And with those two lenses, you can photograph the external body with all conditions from the full body to a single toenail.
3: Incredibly detailed, yeah.
4: So it would cover all the areas. But just coming back to the operating theater, when you go into the operating theater, I must add, my shortest operation that I had photographed was 27 minutes, and the longest operation I had photographed and video recorded was 27 hours.
3: Sure.
4: Which was a separation of conjoined twins. They were joined at the head. And Professor Ben Carson from the USA, he, as a neurosurgeon, he had come across to do the actual operation itself. So we spent 27 hours together in theater. And I had two staff that assisted me. But I realized after about 6 hours, they started feeling tired. So I had to. So I did all the
3: you
4: work
3: did all
4: myself.
3: 27 hours yourself.
4: Yes.
3: Yeah.
4: So it was a 27 hours of live video that was relayed to 100 people sitting in an adjoining room to see the operation in detail. And a total of 6,500 color slides were taken of the actual procedure and the operation. So,
3: Hussein, we're out of time, but I just want to make the comment, and from a personal perspective, my oldest child is a medical student as we speak. It strikes me that she will probably be looking at images that you may well have taken, because the educational role of this kind of material, I mean, nothing can replace that. No, I know that there are wonderful medical illustrators out there, but nothing replaces the experience for somebody who is learning about the human body, for being able to actually see it captured as it is.
4: Yes.
3: Do you allow yourself to sort of take pride in the fact that all of these years of work and those long operations standing on your own 2 feet for hours on end has had the result of helping to educate literally, I would imagine, generations of doctors?
4: Generations of doctors. I know our time is up, and there are things that I wanted to talk about, microscopy and the microscope, but what I thought, if I may just have a minute of your time, mm-hmm. I brought an eye with me.
3: You've brought an eye with you. That's not something you hear a guest say every day.
4: I brought an eye with me because one of the areas as well, we had patients that had lost an eye through trauma. Mm-hmm. And our hospital was situated in Garankuwa. So it was a very, very poor community. Mm-hmm. And these patients would come, and they would come to the dental faculty. This work was done through the prosthodontic department at the university, because we didn't have a specialized department to do this. We have an ophthalmology department, but this required something else. So a Dr. Dion Ferreira had approached me. He said, Hussein, you have a problem. The patients, they don't return for their, for their follow-up. So what can we do about this, you know, because they've lost through trauma or some accident, they will have lost their eye. So I told him, I said, I have the answer. I told him the following day, I sat, thought about it, spoke to Nazima about it. And the following morning, I went back to work because this concerned me. And I told him, I said, we can do it with Cibacrum. So a color print was taken of the existing eye.
3: Yeah.
4: And I processed the 35 millimeter film. We did all our in-house printing ourselves because of the confidentiality of the medical material. So we never used to send anything out to a laboratory. So I would take the photograph, and I would then make a life-size, just slightly smaller than life-size print, get it across to the prosthodontic department and the lab. At the end of the day, the patients had three or four different sets of eyes that when going to the supermarket with a different lighting effect, they would have their eyes so they can go to a wedding, they can go into a hall, and they would have an eye to suit it. So this is the eye.
3: 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And Hussein Ebrahim, it's been fascinating listening to you. 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
3: Now on Monday's edition of Lunch with Pippa Hudson, Helene Mayo is back sharing tips for hearty winter soups and sides in our food segment. We'll look at the impact of a recent Supreme Court ruling around the Road Accident Fund. And we'll have the latest from the MasterChef kitchen as the contestants turn two-minute noodles into feast or flop. 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
1: Let's shift gears and talk about retinal health. We're joined on the line by the Director of the Education and Clinical Standards Portfolio for the South African Optometric Association. That's Dr. Nabila Hasrod. We don't often pay attention, actually, to, quite frankly, healthcare of our eyes, but particularly the retina. Why do we need to pay attention to this?
13: So the retina, if you think about it, is basically like the film of a camera, but on your eye, or the sensor of a phone, right? So it captures the images that we see, and then it sends them to the brain through the optic nerve. So if your retina is damaged, even if the rest of your eye is perfectly normal, the brain simply will have no picture to work with. And that is when you lose vision.
1: And that film is so thin, generally, from what I remember from biology in Standard 9, that it's very easy to damage it, isn't it?
13: It is. Biologically, it's a few multiple layers. But in South Africa, if we're looking at what can cause damage to the retina, it's specifically your lifestyle health-related conditions. So you're looking at diabetes, you're looking at hypertension. And you see, these systemic conditions actually damage the blood vessels in the retina over time. We can also get damage from trauma, age-related changes. There's a condition called macular degeneration. And also, increasingly high refractive error that's untreated can also cause damage to the retina. And it's interesting to note, though, Africa, that your eyes are the only place in the body where we can actually directly see blood vessels. So oftentimes, if there's retinal damage, it's a warning sign of a systemic disease.
1: How prevalent, if you like, is damage to the retina and to our eyes more generally? Because you highlighted, of course, those lifestyle diseases that we know are quite a burden on the health system in South Africa right now.
13: It's as prevalent as systemic diseases that would be associated with retinal disease. It is quite prevalent associated with the systemic disease, but also other conditions that can affect the retina as well. And it's important to note, though, that retinal damage is often painless, right? And it's very silent in the early stages. So you might not even know that you are developing a retinal damage until it's too late.
1: So what are the warning signs then? Well, what will be happening to me silently that I need to pay attention to, that, wait a minute, I now need to go to Nabila's offices and just check my retina?
13: Well, the main things you want to look out for, right, is sudden blurred vision, increased floaters. So floaters are dark spots or these cobwebs that float in and out of your vision throughout the day. But if you have an increased number of those, that's when you should be concerned. If you have lightning flashes in the periphery of your vision, that's when you should be worried. Shadows, or your vision looks like there's a curtain closing over your eyes. If you're looking at a gate, for example, the lines, the straight lines, they look distorted and they start looking wavy. Or if you have just a sudden loss of vision. And if you have these symptoms, you should not wait at all. You should definitely make an appointment with your ophthalmologist or your optometrist immediately.
1: I imagine with many things medical, the earlier you detect it, the better the chances of successfully treating it, right?
13: Yes. So look, retinal damage is not always permanent. It can be treated with medication, laser therapy, injections, and this will stabilize the retina. But it's very important to know that once the retinal cells die, they don't regenerate naturally. And that is obviously why eye detection, early routine eye examinations is absolutely critical.
11: A listener is asking about artificial retina technology. What in heaven's name is that and how does it work?
13: You know, AI is taking over the world, hey? So what they do is it's like an electronic implant and it can partially replace the function of damaged retinal cells. So what it does is it captures visual information through like a small type of camera and then it converts it into these electric signals that can stimulate the healthy cells that are already on the retina or the optic nerve. But it should be important to note, though, that it will not restore normal vision again. If you're completely blind, it may help patients to start detecting light, movement, shapes, and so forth, but it won't restore your vision again.
11: There comes an age in our lives when one is required to go and visit healthcare professionals on a yearly basis. My date's around November, and I do the whole gambit, right? One should include optometrists at which age?
13: As early as possible. We start doing school screening from the age of 3 to 4. You should be going to an optometrist, ophthalmologist every year, especially when you start eating. So if a refractive area is being picked up, then you would go yearly. If not, before the ages of 40, you can go every 2 years. But after the age of 40, yearly eye checks is crucial.
11: Absolutely. Nabila, thank you very much indeed for your time and your insights. Dr. Nabila Hesrat is the Director of the Education and Clinical Standards Portfolio for the South African Optometric Association, talking to us about the importance of retinal health.
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3: We're talking about the importance of balance, making sure you are balanced, you have strength, core strength in particular, because of the risk of falling that you can develop as you grow older. If you don't have the right kind of balance or your strength is off, you do increase your risk of falling later on, which is not ideal. And the idea of balancing yourself or ensuring you have balance is not a thing you should only be thinking about once you're nearing retirement or once you stop working. It is the kind of thing you can start working on when you are younger. We're joined on the line by specialist geriatrician, Dr. Tasneem Bucks, who joins us for our conversation. Dr. Bucks, a great pleasure having you on the show. So often when we hear about balance, we kind of take it for granted, especially when we're younger, because it's the kind of thing you have it. You're able to prevent yourself from falling. You're unlikely to fall because of a loss of balance. You generally have a bit more strength in your body. And so it's the kind of thing we often think, oh, I'm just going to have this forever. I'll always have decent balance. But that doesn't seem to be the case.
14: No, it's not.
3: So talk to us what happens to our balance and our strength as we get older.
14: So an important part of it is something called sarcopenia, which is an important component of frailty that we see in a lot of older people. And sarcopenia is the progressive and generalized skeletal muscle loss that happens over time. And it actually begins in the fourth decade of life. And it's estimated at about 8% a decade. So by the time you reach 80, you've got like 50% muscle loss. So that's one of the key components, is that the muscles that we use for balance and stabilization, if we don't maintain them, are actually lost.
3: And so these muscles that are important for balance and stabilization, what exactly do we use them for? Because again, when we think of balance, we think of the use of our balance when we do certain things, when you're riding a bike, when you're playing sports, maybe you're playing with the kids, maybe when you're dancing. Those are places where we often think, oh, okay, yeah, here I'm using my balance. But what are the other times where our balance and our strength are constantly being used, even when we don't realize we're doing so?
14: Yeah, so even just to stay upright. So to stay upright, in the correct position, with the correct position of your shoulders and knees, That is what we use our muscles for. They help us also in the way we walk. So, for example, our stride length and our arm swing, that also is dependent on our muscles. You know, the other thing, obviously, is that as we age, we do have some stiffening of the connective tissue, which leads to decreased range of joint motion, which is something that also impacts balance and falling.
3: Mm-hmm.
14: An important part of how we use our writing reflexes is also comes from our muscles and our joints and our strength. But it's not just the muscle loss. There are a few things that happen as we age, that sort of contribute to what we call the physiology of falling.
3: Yeah. So talk to us about those things that, do contribute to the physiology of falling.
14: So aside from the muscle mass and the connective tissue stiffening, which we've mentioned, so there are neurological changes, so changes in the nervous system. So we have an increased reaction time. We don't react as quickly, and this is due to slowing of nerve conduction with age. We have decreased writing reflexes. We have decreased proprioception. There's a lot of visual changes that also happen as we age. Our visual acuity decreases. Our ability to perceive depth decreases. We have decreased contrast sensitivity in our eyes. What also happens is as we age, we become more prone to a drop in blood pressure. And also the specific reflex that's responsible to increase our heart rate with a drop in blood pressure. That sort of fails, and that's something that contributes to falling as well. As well as when you're older, you're also prone to dehydration.
3: And so, Doctor, you mentioned that this issue of, this loss of balance and strength is actually a thing that happens quite early in life, and that it starts happening in our 40s. And so if it is that the 40s are kind of where we start seeing this drop, what are the things we could be doing or should be doing as early as our 40s? Is it even as early as our 30s to ensure that by the time we are in our 60s, 70s, 80s, we reduce our risk of falling? I don't know if we can diminish it entirely, get rid of it altogether.
14: Yeah.
3: But I imagine there are ways to reduce that risk. And what should we be doing early on, late 30s, 40s, around that time?
14: So sarcopenia, it begins in the fourth decade, so that's already in your 30s. So that is really when it starts, especially if you try to start when you are already 80. It's very difficult, to regain muscle, rebuild muscle mass. So it definitely is something that you should start in your younger years. And things you should focus on would be things like strength training, so particularly resistance training, and focus on progressive overload of the muscles. To keep them present and also to build on them. And then other exercises which are great for balance are things like yoga, things like Tai Chi, those kinds of things work or help specifically for balance, which is great. And then also another important thing is if you are starting and you're older, is ideally you should not be, starting to exercise on your own. You should ideally be doing this under the guidance of something like a physiotherapist or a biokineticist. Because if you've already fallen, you're at risk of another fall. And so you shouldn't be attempting these things sort of unsupervised, if you will.
3: Doctor, tell us about, is there a difference in the progression and the loss of balance and loss of muscle mass in women? Because women often start seeing the thinning or the weakening of their bones as a result of something like osteoporosis. Is there a difference in the ways in which women lose their balance and or strength training in the way that we've discussed so far, that this, like, it starts happening late 30s, 40s, you start seeing it? Is it different for women just in terms of scale and how quickly it happens? Does it happen earlier? What do we know?
14: So obviously, gender and aging are risk factors for sarcopenia. Not to say that that specifically happens more in women, but in terms of osteoporosis, what does happen more in women, you know, is that rapid bone loss, especially postmenopausally. So that is something important, and that's something that contributes to making falls in older women so dangerous because of the risk of osteoporosis.
15: And so in the instance, Dr. Wood, you said, you know, someone needs to be very, very careful if they've already experienced a fall. And that's why, for instance, they shouldn't be exercising alone. They should exercise with someone else. Can you, even once you've had a fall, can you then correct your balance and your strength after that incident of having fallen from a lack of, you know, strength training, you know, core strength, balance? Can you still fix it once there's been a fall?
14: Yeah, there is definitely the opportunity, you know, to make an impact and to have some recovery. Certainly with regard to if you begin some form of exercise, particularly strength exercise, as well as things like Tai Chi and yoga, which help you with your balance. But also if you look at certain other things, which also contribute to falling in people who are older, so certain things like medication, whether or not they use alcohol and if they use it to excess, if they have any problems with their eyes, for example, they may actually need cataract surgery, and that's something that's contributing to their falls. You also look at their environment. Are there environmental hazards? You know, things like lots of cords, loose tiles, loose carpets, that's contributing to falling. And then you would just look at that, you know, are there inflammation of joints, are they developing joint deformities as a result of arthritis, for example? Do they have some underlying neurological condition that's causing them to shake or impairing their movement? Do they have problems with their feet? Are they wearing inappropriate shoes?
15: Right.
14: So those are all things that you could look at and that you could try and improve upon in order to decrease your risk of falling. There's obviously these multiple things that contribute. And then we try to chip away at what we can, correct what we can, but obviously we will never reduce your fall risk to zero.
15: Mm-hmm.
14: But we try to improve where we can.
15: Yeah. And so, you know, with this idea of kind of looking ahead, especially if you're younger right now, and you're thinking about, well, I want to be able to still move my body, do things, exercise, take care of myself, eat on my own, be able to bath myself. And you're thinking about this issue of falling and this loss of balance. What age exactly would you say we should start doing this? I know you said the fourth decade is generally where we start seeing that kind of decline. What age should you start doing the exercises, the movements, the yoga, the strength training that will start hopefully setting you up for better health in your older years?
14: Yeah, so I mean, obviously, because the sarcopenia starts in the fourth decade with 8% of sort of muscle loss per year, that would be the ideal time to start. But there's no wrong time. It's not ever too late. There are always steps that you can take and you know, some things that you can do that will improve your fall risk and improve your outcomes. So I think the important message is that ideally you should start younger, but even if you are older, that doesn't mean, you know, you should give up or not bother. There are still opportunities for you to make an improvement.
15: And so when would be then, if you are someone that is older, concerned about their balance and strength, would that be a good time to see someone who, for instance, is like you as a specialist, who's a specialist geriatrician? Would that be the right time to come and see you if I am a little bit concerned about my strength and my balance?
14: So, you know, it kind of depends. Are you just someone who's otherwise well and just concerned that you're losing strength or balance, or are there sort of other worrying signs, like maybe you have started to have a bit of a tremor or a shake? Maybe you are having problems, you know, sort of with dizziness when you're standing. Maybe you are having problems sort of even initiating your gait and things like that. Then
13: that would be definitely the time to consider seeing a neurologist or a geriatrician. To get a proper history taken and a proper examination and assessment as to, if there could be something underlying that's contributing to this. But if you are someone who's otherwise well, I think a good starting point would be to see your physiotherapist or your biokineticist for an assessment. And depending on their findings as well, they can then refer you appropriately.
15: Doctor, I appreciate your time. Thank you so much for joining us on the show.
13: Thanks so much for having me, folks. Have a great day.
15: You too. That is Dr. Tasneem Bucks. She is a specialist geriatrician joining us for our fitness conversation.
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0: You're listening to the best of talk.
2: 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Again.
16: And now on to another of the promises made by the president at the state.

0: and lifestyle audits for prosecutors, some of them are saying no. Why are they resisting if there's nothing to hide? She joins us now, Minister of Justice and Constitutional Development. Always a pleasure to have you on the show. Thank you for your time.
1: Indeed, it's always appreciated to be there.
0: We're taking this further because the last time you and I spoke, we were talking about the differences between state witnesses and whistleblowers. What do these new developments mean in terms of financial help and safeguards for those who expose wrongdoing?
1: Yes, we have concluded the draft bill, Bongani. It has gone through ministerial processes. It's now at the stage where it's going to cabinet and then parliament. We're looking at introducing this to parliament before the end of March. And we have indicated that we would write both to parliament and to the leader of government business to request that this bill be fast-tracked as it's urgently needed and desperately needed by those who are working within crime-fighting and corruption-fighting space. The bill, what it proposes is that, because as we said previously, there was no legal framework to be able to provide support. We've witnessed whistleblowers who go, for example, somebody in a department blows a whistle, they charge them, they suspend them, or they dismiss them. When they dismiss them in that period where they're still waiting for their pensions or they're still fighting, they lose their houses, they lose their cars. This is one of mechanisms to be able to protect them. And also we link in the whistleblower process to witness protection. So we don't want to re-establish a new thing which will take long. What we are doing, we're expanding the mandate of the witness protection so that it can now have the responsibility of looking after whistleblowers. Secondly, as well, we are elevating the levels of those who are working within whistleblower and in terms of oversight. But again, we are saying those who are responsible for acting when they are given this information, for example, a person gives a minister an email to say the following corruption happens. What the bill then says is that you have 5 days to act on that. If you don't, you must tell the person that has blown the whistle why you are not acting. If you are referring the matter, you must refer that matter within 5 days. And there will be a judge who plays an oversight role that the complainant can go to say, Minister Kubai was given a whistleblower information to protect the state. She did not act, and therefore consequences will follow from that point.
0: Is there a way to apply some of that? I'm picking up now on people who don't act on information they are provided. Is there a way to apply some of that retrospectively? I mean, I'm always reminded of the Babita Diokoran case, right? Mm. The officials sat on the information that she flagged, and only after she was killed did they try and scramble to say they had acted on it, when in fact they had not.
1: Yeah, unfortunately, based on the law, you are not able to act retrospectively, Bongani. The act will definitely come effect, and all those consequences will have to be effect within the time that the act becomes a law. So that's the witness currently, and that's why we're asking for it to be fast-tracked, so that all the legal loopholes or the lacunas that exist are closed. Because somebody can argue currently there isn't anything. If you take them on, you'd have to have hardcore evidence and maybe charge them with defeat in the hands of justice, which is quite difficult to prove sometimes.
0: We also know, I mean, from the evidence we've heard in the Matlanga Commission of Inquiry, for example, in Ekurhuleni, when people were protected, what often happens also, Minister, as you'll well be aware, is that people are suspended when issues are flagged around their conduct. And then as processes begin, the 60 days is up, that official is reinstated, they pop up elsewhere, and life carries on. Will these safeguards deal with that kind of scenario?
1: No, not on those ones becomes labor matters, Bongani. I do think sometimes, not because there are lacunas within that space, because when you have suspended a person within 60 days, and you have already started the charging process, you are able to go to the chairperson of the disciplinary committee explain the delays, explain the impact of that person returning to work and therefore extending the disciplinary and suspension period. It's the will that people must have to be able to act. Those

0: who are given the responsibility to be able to ensure that the state is protected and those who blow the whistle are protected. So within labor laws, it currently can be done.
1: What I mean is, Minister, so now a whistleblower has reported the information. The officials responsible, or the head of whatever unit or department, the person responsible for beginning some kind of investigative process, goes ahead and they do so. The officials or the people that have been fingered are suspended, but then it's delayed and delayed and delayed, and eventually it expires and, well, business as usual. Will we prevent that sort of thing from happening?
0: The legislation, Bongani, it's meant to protect the whistleblower. So it wouldn't be a legislation that covers everything. And that may be a conversation we can have with Minister of Labour to say, how do we close this gap of people who are found to do wrongdoing, not acting and all those things. I think that would be Minister Matt's purview of work. But ours here is particularly just to safeguard and protect the whistleblower. For example, if a whistleblower during the time where their lives are threatened, we're also providing, Bongani, that they can be even be taken. That's why the financial support comes in. They can be taken to safe houses like we do with witnesses, and we carry on and protecting them in terms of the provision that are there with whistleblowers. Sure. Yeah. So that's the main focus here. It's the person who blows the whistle.
1: No, I fully understand that, Minister. My worry is, when those processes then expire, then the whistleblower is then exposed perhaps to recriminations by the very people they tried to flag. But let's move on to something else. One of the heartening developments about having the new National Director of Public Prosecutions, having been previously the head of the Special Investigating Unit, is if there's anybody who understands lifestyle audits, it will be Advocate Andy Mutibi. Already there's some resistance to lifestyle audits by some prosecutors?
0: Look, definitely. My first address to NPA was that, particularly to say, Advocate Mutibi, I've asked for lifestyle audit. This is more than a year. I asked for lifestyle audit last year, February, that NPA start the process. Not a single one has already started, has completed the forms, and I've asked because first they started by asking the legal basis for it. It was to and fro until I had to tell them that this is the instruction of the head of state, because President made this instruction at least around 2019-2020, and I was shocked to find that nothing has moved. And I was able to explain, if I, as a minister, am requested to do a lifestyle audit, I complete the form, I provide the bank details. I don't have a problem with that. Being able to provide everything that has to do with what I own, what I owe, why, as prosecutors who we expect to have high ethical standards, needs to. And my explanation to them is that my experience, having been here for a year, the incidences that I've come across does tell me that there is a need for us to do lifestyle audits. The stories I get from people, I don't believe that people can just be creative to tell those stories. And therefore, the only way for me as a minister to have assurance that our prosecutors are not involved in wrongdoings is for them to subject themselves to lifestyle audit. Then as a minister, I can stand proudly and say, I have a clean NPA. Currently, I have doubts. Because one of the incidences is that every week I literally get people sending me stuff. Somebody sent me stuff about a prosecutor that this person has been receiving cash deposit. I've asked the ethics office to investigate that. I was told somebody says, no, there's malicious prosecution. Somebody's taking me to court because I've refused to pay bribe. Then I've asked Advocate Mutibi to investigate that particular. Lucky when they give me the stories, they give me with names. So it's easy to do the investigations. But as we say, they take some time because I can't, as a minister, investigate a prosecutor, especially if it relates to cases in court, because I do not have authority over cases in court. I have authority in terms of administration. So I then refer it to them. So they take long even on those things. So I have raised my frustration with Advocate Mutibi to say, I'm expecting him to turn around this situation quickly and have everybody in NPA going through lifestyle audit.
1: If they're not crooked, what do they have to hide? As always, appreciate your time, Minister of Justice and Constitutional Development, Mamluko Kubai.
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1: With a rip of your eyewitness news, I'm Puleng Maake. The Constitutional Court has declared invalid a parliamentary rule that requires the National Assembly to vote on whether to adopt a Section 89 panel report or not. The Apex Court says this is inconsistent with the Constitution. Section 89 independent panels are established to determine whether there's a prima facie evidence that a state president may have breached his oath of office. Friday's Concourse ruling says the National Assembly must rewrite this particular rule to say that if the panel report finds sufficient evidence of wrongdoing against the president, the matter must be referred to an impeachment committee. Meanwhile, Parliament says it notes and respects the Constitutional Court judgment that set aside the National Assembly's decision to not investigate the Parapara scandal. The Apex Court on Friday ruled that Parliament's failure to adopt the Section 89 panel report on the Parapara saga in 2022 was both irrational and invalid. During the sixth administration, the Section 89 panel found that President Cyril Ramaphosa may have violated his oath of office in connection with the 2020 theft of foreign currency at his Limpopo farm and the alleged cover-up of that incident. Now, legal practitioners before the North Gauteng High Court over legal sectors transformation framework have pointed to government as one of the drivers of disparities in the profession. They say the bulk of government's legal work continues to go largely to white-owned law firms, four of which are challenging the legal sector code of good practice. The firm insists they are not opposed to transformation and argue the case is about the rule of law. They have asked the court to confine itself in the Constitution and not what they describe as an attempt to justify an irrational and unlawful code. Staying in the courtrooms, the corruption case against former Public Enterprises Minister Malusi Gigaba and former Transnet executives has been postponed to the 10th of July to allow the defense to consult with their clients. Gigaba and his co-accused, including former Transnet chief executives Siyabonga Gama and Brian Molefe, appeared briefly in the Johannesburg High Court on Friday. The case centers on Transnet's multi-billion rand locomotive procurement program aimed at expanding and modernizing South Africa's rail network. The state alleges that tender processes were manipulated and that three contracts were irregularly awarded, causing losses of billions of rands to Transnet. The alleged offenses were committed between November 2010 and May 2014 during Gigaba's term as Public Enterprises Minister. And in the Western Cape, the Cape Town Disaster Risk Management Centre has been placed on high alert for another cold front expected to make landfall in parts of the province from Sunday. An orange level 6 alert was issued by the South African Weather Service for disruptive rainfall and flooding in low-lying areas. Another warning was issued for damaging winds and waves, posing a danger to navigation at sea. A look at your weather. A fine Saturday in store for Gauteng. Johannesburg drops to overnight lows of 3 degrees, peaking at 18, Pretoria 6 and 21, Vereeniging 3 and 19 degrees, and Cape Town can expect clear skies with some clouds from the afternoon and a gentle northwester at a low of 13 and a high of 20. The top story in EWN, the Constitutional Court has declared invalid a parliamentary rule that requires the National Assembly to vote on whether to adopt a Section 89 panel report or not. And that's a wrap of your eyewitness news.
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3: So today we're going to spend time with somebody who I think many of you will know. He's often on radio, on television, and in other forums as well, talking about ideas, not just the things we already know about, but the future trends that are going to come in fashion, in food, in ideas, and more. He has written books. He has presented ideas to all sorts of forums, including leading South African companies. And we're delighted to have with us today transition coach and end-of-life doula, Dion Chang. Great to have you with us.
4: Good, delighted to be here. Thanks.
3: So, Dion, you've done a whole range of things, but I want to start with something you've done very recently. You've written a book about pets.
4: Yes.
3: Not quite just about pets. It's called A Perfect Life, but a serious and also wonderfully entertaining and funny book. My wife was reading it and reading bits to me and chuckling throughout the summer holiday. But why pets? Why did you write about that?
4: So the book is part with my trends hat on. So
3: yes.
4: Tracking the booming global pet economy and the sometimes absurdities that pet parents will go to spend very lavishly on their fur babies. And then the other part is part of my doula trajectory, where I specialize actually in pet bereavement.
3: Okay.
4: Which I didn't know you could specialize as a end-of-life doula, but my trainer said, no, you need to find a specialization, and what you've done in the past will guide you. And what I came to realize was I had helped many friends and family go through the bereavement process and saying goodbye to their beloved pets.
3: Yeah, we'll talk a little bit about that part of your life when we talk about your book, which is very much in that particular wheelhouse, and I want to come back to that. But I have to ask you, do you have pets?
4: Yes, I'm a very dedicated and loyal cat butler.
3: Okay. So I mean, a cat butler is, they are probably very well paid and expensive cat butlers all over the world. I assume you're not one of them. This is purely voluntary and part of the commitment you made when you acquired the cats. But in your researching all over the world, the way in which people are spending money and investing emotion in looking after their pets, what are some of the most, I'm not going to call them outlandish because that sounds judgmental, but surprising things, examples that you came across?
4: So examples are almost every single luxury hotel around the world now offers sometimes Michelin star room service menu for dogs. So they're not only pet-friendly hotels, but they provide bedding, very luxurious bedding, and then there's a separate a la carte menu that you can order from, and they will come and plate that up for you. And then there's also private jet airlines. There are about six or so around the world
3: yes.
4: that have flipped the narrative, and they say they will fly your pet and one human around the world. And I say with a yes. Tongue in the cheek is those are for the pets that don't even turn left on commercial flights.
3: So Dion, growing up in Pretoria, this would have all been way, way, way into the future. I mean, first school, Waterkloof House prep school in Pretoria. What did you like about school? What were you good at? And were they the same things?
4: Well, to be blunt, I hated school.
3: Okay.
4: Really. The school experience was not great for me. I was not, I say, traditionally academically minded or what the schools expected you to be able to do.
3: Uh-huh.
4: And even through to high school, the sort of subjects that I wanted to pursue, we didn't have art as a curriculum. I wanted to do that. And the headmaster said, well, that's a sort of, you have to be extramural and you're going to have to sort of, you know, work harder for that. And I said, well, you know, who says I'm not prepared to do that and learn about art history?
3: Mm-hmm.
4: And he said, it's not just about drawing things. And so that, yeah, I was liberated once I left high school and actually went to Durban straight after matric to study fashion in there.
3: So you study fashion, but as a young boy growing up in Pretoria, you're not a man of independent means. Were you able to wear clothes that you liked? I mean, presumably as you got older, you had a little bit more agency and hopefully a little bit of cash. But if you were to describe Dion Chang style circa grade 9, what were you wearing?
4: It was rather sophisticated and outlandish for the time. So
3: was it? Okay.
4: So, I had a very, very early on. That's why I say I was a butt of a cosmic joke because I landed up in Pretoria, growing up in Pretoria, Asian, with a different sexual orientation and with a very funny dress sense. So for the people who grew up in Pretoria of a certain age, you'd know there was a boutique called Tin Pan Alley.
3: Okay.
4: And I used to beg my mother. I didn't want any other clothes except from Tin Pan Alley. So there were few and far between because it cost a lot. But I managed to get some really, really snappy outfits from Tin Pan Alley.
3: We'll come back to them if we have time, because I do want to know if any of your Tin Pan Alley best outfits have reprised in your current wardrobe. Let me just ask that. I mean, because fashion comes around. I mean, yes. you know more about that than I do, obviously. Any sort of echoes of Tin Pan Alley in your wardrobe now?
4: Yeah, I'm sure a whole lot of Gen Zs would find it quite quite novel, and really, really hip and happening now. But yes, so there's a regurgitation of a lot of things. Then
3: you mentioned your mom. She worked at the U.S. Embassy for a long time.
4: Yes, 36 years.
3: Your dad, a creative soul wanting to do photography. That not necessarily working out, and he was running his own food business. But generally, I mean, if you look back on life with your folks, what did you learn from them?
4: I was one of those Gen X kids that was a latchkey kid.
3: Okay.
4: So both parents were working, and you just had to fend for yourself because the private schools that I was sent to, my parents sacrificed everything for their kids to my brother and I to get there. But they were right across town, mm-hmm. and it took me two buses to get back home. And because they worked all the time, and if I wanted to get home early, I would have to trek all across town, let myself in, fend for myself, and that's kind of that kind of independence you grow up with if you're of that generation. And I really, really appreciated that early trust and independence that they gave me.
3: So when you're talking about coming home from school, my mind goes to meals. We asked you to pick a dish. Maybe just share with us what you chose and why. Dim sum, I don't know if I'm generalizing and not being specific enough, but your food choice, tell us.
4: Yes, so it was hardest to focus on one dish, so I focused on a collective. So so for people who have gone to yam cha, which in Cantonese is literally translated as drinking tea, and you have these wonderful tea houses, whether it's in Hong Kong.
3: Yes.
4: I've been to tea houses in Hong Kong, in New York, and even here in South Africa. And the yam cha ritual, or eating dim sum, is little steamed parcels of mm-hmm. wonderful delicacies. And it's a very communal way of eating. It's always a big round table. There's a lazy Susan that goes round. But it's always a very... community, family orientated way of it. And so not only is the food really, really appealing, I love the little dishes and the sampling of it, but it's the actual getting together and, well, not breaking bread, but eating dim sum, which is great.
3: So I want to ask then, I mean, was given that your folks were so busy and you describe yourself as a latchkey kid, I mean, did your parents set down meal times as we get together and engage in the way that you've just described? Or would that be not necessarily every night, but on certain nights?
4: No, we managed to eat as a family every single night. So I have great memories of us around the table, always eating. So it's a very, very close, you know, even though everybody's worked and everybody's tired, you had a really good, close-knit kind of family experience.
3: Conversation, I mean, that would have shifted over the years, but a thread, if there was one?
4: Oh, gosh, I can't really remember it. I think I just focused on the food. I really love food. So I probably just had my nose down and just sort of eating away there.
3: And watching the fast disappearing dim sum parcels. Your book, and it brings us back to something from the start, Dion. You spoke about your commitment to being a doula. You chose being mortal, Atul Gawande. The subtitle, by the way, Medicine and What Matters in the End. It's a 2014 book by a Boston-based surgeon, much acclaimed,
4: yes.
3: Dr. Atul Gawande. Why the book, and how did that lead you into this particular part of your life?
4: So when I started on the doula journey, and just for the listeners, you know, people ask me, this is sort of quite a radical departure of why did you decide to do that? And when I started training, the trainer actually said, you know, you didn't just put your hand hand up and say, well, I think it's a good idea to help people pass on. This is a calling, very much like a Sangoma is called. You are called to do this. So that was part of the reading that I started looking into things. And it resonated with me so deeply because, as you said, it was written by a surgeon.
3: Yes.
4: And his whole argument or the point of the book was that doctors are trained and sign a Hippocratic Oath to save lives. And specifically when you look at elderly care, as parents and grandparents get older, the doctor is mandated to save their lives and put them into facilities. But Dr. Gwanda's point is that we completely take away the quality of life.
3: Right.
4: So in the pursuit of prolonging life, you completely take away all the joy that you have from life. And he said something's gone wrong within that profession or the care, especially of elderly people.
3: So we're going to come to your song because we're coming to the end of our time together. I must tell you, when I looked at the script that Rafue, our producer, prepared for me, and I looked and I went, oh, yes, I looked at your song, and it's a great one. And then I said to my colleagues, oh, Grace Jones, and I got blank looks. So between us, we're going to have to explain why Grace Jones, and of course, when the music plays, if they haven't heard it before, which they haven't, they'll be very glad they did. But you know, it's a soundtrack of your coming of age years. I mean, fabulous dance floor classic. I don't know if you were a great dancer or just shuffling at the back, but tell us about the song and why you picked it.
4: Yeah, I mean, so for that generation who don't know who Grace Jones is, Google her and you will be astounded at the cultural relevance of Grace Jones. And the reason why it's from... in Hillbrow, listening to La Vie en Rose in a record shop in Hillbrow to roller skating in Paris when I did postgrad studies there, Grace Jones was my soundtrack.
3: Yeah, and what a soundtrack. It really is a fabulous thing. I know there are future trends, but sometimes it's wonderful to bring something out from the past.
4: Absolutely.
3: And enjoy it. Dion Chang, many thanks. Founder and CEO of Flux Trends, transitional guide and author of a brand new book that looks at why we are as obsessed as we are with our pets. Check it out and find it on the bookshelves. Thanks so much for sharing with us.
4: Thank you so
3: much. Your song, your book, and your dish.
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10: Right, staying fit just got a lot easier and a lot more flexible here in Cape Town because Anytime Fitness has just opened a 24-hour gym in Sea Point, giving members access to state-of-the-art facilities anytime they want, day or night. Joining us now is Shel Maynard, who's director of the Cape Point Group and the exclusive agent for Anytime Fitness South Africa. We're going to be talking about why 24-hour gyms are becoming so popular and what makes this particular location so special. And I suppose also how this facility is a welcome sort of gap filler for the fitness scene in the city. Shel, good to have you with us.
11: Thank you so much.
10: Lovely to have you. Listen, so this is the second Anytime Fitness open in Cape Town, right?
11: Yes,
10: is that
11: correct.
10: Right? Okay. So from a business perspective, presumably you had enough footfall in the first one that you could justify opening a second one. Where is the first one?
11: Our first one's in Durbanville.
10: Oh, of course it is. All those fitness freaks out there. And yes. At what point do you go, yeah, this is a concept that's working, let's get another one, and why Sea Point?
11: To answer your first question, it's obviously getting our system spun up correctly. So everything's, becomes turnstile. We can basically do the same process over again, more effectively, more efficiently for the business itself, but also the members.
10: Okay.
11: To your second question, Sea Point. Well, Sea Point, Sea Point, densely populated, very, very big fitness hub, health conscious section of Cape Town, with a big sitting local population and big on tourism, full of young professionals from local and abroad, remote workers. So it fit our demographic perfectly, operating 24 hours. Obviously, being a smaller facility as well to the traditional health club, we saw the opportunity to move in and, as you mentioned, fill in a gap that we see is exposed at the moment.
10: So would I be right in thinking then that the type of membership that you offer differs perhaps to the health club that I'm a member of, in that you're catering to the remote workers who might only be here for 3-6 months?
11: So that's one aspect of it.
10: Okay.
11: Because there are a lot of the locals as well. So when if you look at the local catchment, if you're talking about a health club, it comes with all the bells and whistles, and there is a market for that.
10: Yeah.
11: Whereas we offer you the state-of-art equipment training, your cardio, your functional, your strength. So what does that mean? There are a lot of members of health clubs that are paying, higher prices for all the extras that they don't actually use.
10: Oh, I do, though. I only go for the sauna. No, that's not true. If that were true, I'd still be sitting here at 106 kilos. So I promise you that's not true. I do. When I train. When people hear about a 24-hour gym, though, Shel, they're often imagining that the hardcore gym goers. So who is it that's actually walking through your doors at 2 in the morning?
11: Well, funnily, if we had a few people in there this morning at 12:15, again at 2:38, if I want to be specific.
10: Did you?
11: Yeah, so I always looked myself every morning. Oh, how did the night go? And what you'll find is there's a lot of remote workers, hospitality workers, government services.
10: Right.
11: Hospital services in terms of fire, medical, police, private security. The other one that we've noticed is new parents.
10: So oh my goodness, yes.
11: So we've got parents, we've got a few members that are new parents, and they alternate days because they both wake up.
10: Yeah.
11: And then one's changed the one night, the other trains the other night.
10: That is so true. I didn't even think of that. But and I was saying to Dylan, the idea of having that 24-hour option is really attractive to me. There are some times that I wake up in the night and I think, you know what, if I could just lift for an hour, I'd sleep like a baby now, but I'm up now because I'm perimenopausal. So I'm waking up at stupid times and I'm wide awake.
11: Yeah.
10: And sometimes it's like, if I didn't get to the gym in the day, this really appeals to me. I suppose one of the things that people might want to know about, particularly in a city like this, is safety and security. How does that work?
11: Yes, most definitely. And that's obviously part of our spin-up that I mentioned before, making sure that we've got all the right systems in place.
10: Yeah.
11: So Anytime is obviously a global brand across 40 countries already.
10: Okay.
11: Coming up to 6,000 gyms globally. So we've learned a lot of best practice from other countries as well. So what we've found is with South Africa, after our staff leave, we've got actual security that come in and sit at the front desk.
10: Got you.
11: You've got a tag-in system via actual traditional fob key or your phone, where your access sits in your wallet.
10: Yeah.
11: Then we do have IP cameras linked to a control room with emergency buttons located throughout the club, which link back to that control room and back to the rapid response. which was C Point is SRG.
10: Yeah.
11: Okay. And then HP, based in Durbanville, is our remote controlling center where they can live view the site.
10: Got you. So there's always a physical person.
11: Correct.
10: What time do your guys leave?
11: So it depends on the day, but generally Monday to Thursday, 9 till 8, they're staffed. 9 till 6 on a Friday, 10 till 2 on a Saturday, and then Sundays as members only.
10: Just talk to us then about what the setup is down there. I mean, are you across one floor? Is it, you've got your cardio, you've got your weight section?
11: So it's a dual floor complex here in Sea Point, and we've got our cardio showers, towards bathrooms below, and then upstairs we've got our full weights and functional area.
10: Okay. Yep. Okay. Where exactly in Sea Point are you? Jump.
11: Right on the main road, 142 main road. Okay. I'm next to the engine.
10: Next to the engine.
11: Yes. Across from Mykonos and Costco restaurants.
10: God, that Mykonos. I tell you what, go and have a really delicious meal in Mykonos. Oh, so good. I haven't been there for years. And then go and work it off over the road.
11: Yeah, I feel like Costco is my second home. I called my outdoor office.
10: It's such a great location, though, as you say. I mean, the hub of, it feels like the hub of all things fitness is that kind of Sea Point, this Greenpoint, Sea Point area. I suppose because you've got the prom and you've got the, you know, outdoor and the ocean and all of that kind of thing. Listen, not to drop a bomb, but, or uncomfortable, there's a certain health club that's going to be reopening again soon. Are you concerned about that or not? Is there room for everybody?
11: I think there's room for everybody because we are a different offering.
10: Sure.
11: Again, you know, we do have people that come in. Do you have pools, saunas, etc.? No, we're not that model. So, you know, and there are plenty of options for that. So we're catering more to the people that are very much into flexibility. Flexibility. Manage their time, train on their time.
10: Also, I wonder, you know, I'm someone who kind of returned to the gym last year, thank goodness, because it's now, you know, it's literally my happy place. I don't know what I'd do without being at the gym. But for me, I can tell you what, actually, one of the things that got me back into the gym was, as a mom, needing some time on my own. And the facility that I go to offers a creche. And I know this sounds, you know, people are like, oh, but you should spend time with your kids. I do spend time with my kids all the time. But for an hour a day, I like them to be away from me. And I like to be able to kind of regain my bodily autonomy and lift and run or do whatever it is. And so for me, it's really part of our lifestyle as a family. Yes. When I didn't have kids and was a singleton or was, you know, living in Joburg perhaps, and it was just me and on my own or in London, this would have been right up my alley, like 100%. And I know you say that you get new parents coming in, but this idea where it's not necessarily the lifestyle and that, oh, and then I'm going to have a sauna and then I'm going to have a massage and I'm going to do this and I'm going to take the kids for a swim in the pool. If that's not your lifestyle, which it isn't for a lot of people, particularly, again, living in this area, this ticks all those boxes.
11: Yeah, I think it comes back down to, you know, everyone's schedules are so hectic these
10: 100%.
11: Days. There's so much going on. There's so much coming at you all the time. So the ability to then, you know, not demotivate yourself. You know, it's so easy to look at yourself, the schedule. I've got a meeting. Okay, if I get to the gym now, I'm only going to have 40 minutes to train. You know you're not going to go. It's going to demotivate. The weather's turned. Any excuse, tomorrow, you know, you're always chasing the carrot, but, you know, filling in the gaps with demotivating thoughts.
10: Right.
11: So we're offering something to eliminate that.
10: I like that.
11: It's very much, and then also focusing, obviously the flexibility and giving you the options, but, you know, it's very important to bring in the member experience is a big part of it, because that's also motivating, where you, as you mentioned before, you touched on a key point, it's a community.
10: Yeah.
11: You know, we are offering a smaller facility, which is still has everything you're going to need to train. But we've seen it here in Sea Point already. People that didn't know each other are now training together.
10: Okay.
11: Yeah, it's a sense of community. It's Anytime Fitness Sea Point.
10: Yeah.
11: So it's a lot of locals. And
10: what's busiest time? When are most people coming to see you?
11: So what we found is, because we obviously don't close, we do have our peaks in the morning, like traditional gyms, but they're longer. They're not as severe.
10: Oh, interesting.
11: So they tailor off. So we're still busy at 10 o'clock at night.
10: Right.
11: And what we're finding here in Sea Point is we're very busy around 10 a.m.
10: Really?
11: Yeah. So that's at the moment probably our busiest time.
10: Yeah.
11: 9:30 to 11 in the morning.
10: I wonder from a kind of business model point of view, what is the Maybe it's difficult to ask for a number, but I'm going to ask the question as it comes into my brain and you can decipher it later. But what is the number of people or the thing that you gauge as to this is how many people would need to come between 10 and 5 to make the any time element worth having, as opposed to just opening a gym that opens a little bit later than one of the other people and opens a little bit earlier? Like, what's the...
11: I think it comes more down to, you know, we look at obviously the membership base as a whole.
10: Okay.
11: So it's more holistic. So instead of just pigeonholing it, those times, we look at, so as I said, we're looking at people coming in. We start to see people coming in from about 3:45 in the morning.
10: Hectic.
11: So 3:45, that's when our day, we can see the day starting.
10: Yeah.
11: It's ramping up.
10: Yeah.
11: There's a lot of, even, you know, Durbanville is a great example. There's a group that call themselves the 4 a.m. Club.
10: Mad.
11: And there's about 15 to 20 of them that come through. Starting at 4. And it's people that are getting up early into the city. A lot of them are happy now, so they're actually training, they're working in the city, but now the option of ducking through to Seapoint, which a lot do on weekends as well.
10: Okay.
11: And that's obviously a bigger part of, you know, again, the offering. A lot of our competitors, they close early on weekends, or they close on public holidays.
10: Yeah. Open on public holidays?
11: Completely open. Yep, two members.
10: That is wild. Do you think that people, the way that people are fitting exercise into their lives now is different compared to a few years ago? We don't live in the same world that we lived in 2, 3, 5 years ago. The very fact that the facility that I go to has a creche, that would not have happened, you know, 20 years ago, for sure. I don't remember being in gyms where that was the case. But there is a need. People understand parents want to work out. They don't always have childcare. Let's whack. And that creche is full. My kids' entire social life happens in that creche. Yeah. It really meets a need for all the yummy mummies in the southern suburbs and yummy daddies.
11: So we obviously don't have creche facilities, but in saying that, again, it comes back to my formal point about having the flexibility and time.
10: For whatever your life demands.
11: Yes,
10: yeah.
11: And especially in those late hours of the evening, you know, that does give the opportunity for the new parents to come and attend the facility on their own time and fit that into their schedule. What we're seeing as well, you know, it's a lot more, as I mentioned before, community-based.
10: Yeah.
11: You know, it's a social setting. Remember, you know, people obviously come to the gym to get fit, but it's also a social outlet.
10: Yeah.
11: It's a time for them to either switch off. You've got those members that come in, put their music in. They don't want to be spoken to.
10: That's me.
11: Yeah.
10: Don't talk to me. Don't look at me.
11: Beware.
10: Beware. With that person.
11: And then you've got the others where it is a socialized.
10: Where they sit on the bench for 2 hours chatting to their mate.
11: Yeah, exactly. So, you definitely get those as well. But, you know, you can see the friendships that do form in the facility.
10: Yeah.
11: The hellos, the goodbyes, even with our staff. We do have a smaller staff complement that's more highly skilled up-trained.
10: Do you have trainers there?
11: We do.
10: Okay,
11: we do have personal trainers as well that run one-on-one PT
10: and
11: group training.
10: Amazing.
11: All very, very good. So,
10: I'm sure. Listen, before we've got 1 minute left. Yeah. If people want to chat about coming to see you and becoming a member, what's the best way that they can do that? Can they walk in?
11: By all means, walk in during our staffed hours. All our staffed hours are on our website, anytimefitness.co.za. You can find us on socials, AF_Seapoint, AF_Durbanville. And by all means, come and check us out.
10: We are going to come. Dylan and I have decided we're going to come for a midnight session, and it sounds so awful. It sounds a bit predatory, but we are going to come through and train.
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10: In studio with Megan Swan of Swan's Kitchen on Instagram and TikTok. People don't realize, I think, because it's a lot of emotional intelligence about reading a room. So if you're in the room and, like, the client, the husband and wife have just had a little bit of argy-bargy, like, don't stand there and stare at them. When they come in the morning, you can see their mood. Do they want to engage? Do they not want to engage? You've got to be able to read that. I always say, like, private chefing is like a relationship. Are you a fit?
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14: To Rowan Terrier, legal counsel at TPN Credit Bureau. Property prices continue to climb across South Africa, and repossessed homes are often marketed as bargain opportunities, but are they really? According to property law expert Rowan Terry from TPN Credit Bureau, the answer isn't a simple one. He warns that a low purchase price can quickly be overshadowed by hidden costs from outstanding municipal debt and auction bidding wars to eviction delays and costly repairs. If you're considering buying a repossessed property, this conversation could save you an expensive mistake, I have no doubt. Welcome to you, Rowan. It's good to have you. I want to just talk about historically, if you don't mind. Maybe you can give us a perspective. If you can't, that's also good. But the scales were always heavily tilted toward creditors. That landscape has shifted significantly. Is it more evenly balanced? I've just seen far too many people falling on hard times, having a home that they've invested in for over a decade, a home that they have equity in, being taken away from them and sold as a discount to someone else at a value that is way below the market value. Is that still happening?
15: Repossessed properties are a very accessible way to enter into the property market. Most likely than not, it is the banks who are then repossessing the properties because they haven't been paying their home loans. But when it comes to a creditor has a lot of steps to follow firsthand in order to try and satisfy the debt that they're trying to do. Asking for the court to authorize the repossession of a property really is the absolute last resort for a creditor. They need to go through all the possible other debt collection options. Mm. So it isn't a very simple process for a creditor to now go and attach a house and try and sell it in order to recover their debt. There is definitely a legal process in place that makes it quite difficult. But obviously for the banks, it's a much simpler process.
14: I get you. And for those who have fallen on hard times, who have equity in that particular property, does it still accrue to them?
15: If there is money over and above the debt that is being chased, whether it's from the bank, you know, if the property is sold for $3 million, but the recovering bond was 2.5, the remaining purchase price will be then given back to the owner. But the debt has to be satisfied.
14: Understood. And that would be different from the not too distant past then.
15: You would be correct.
14: Okay, I think that's good news because I was worried about the morality of it. The stories that I heard were absolutely gut wrenching, and I thought the greed and the fervor with which some of those lawyers went about it was just inhuman, absolutely inhuman. Okay, now let's talk about a repossessed property. It should be sold footstools. Is that correct?
15: You are correct. Typically, they are sold footstools. Footstools basically means that the property is bought as is. There's no further work on the house that needs to be done before the property is then transferred. However, with repossessed properties, when it is being sold footstools, I mean, a lot of people, these people are people who aren't paying their loans. They're not paying their debts. So it's very unlikely they're also maintaining the property that they're in specifically. So when you are buying a property footstool, it's very important to actually look at the physical condition or state of those properties because they could be poorly maintained. And that would then require you to go into a lot of debt incur a lot of further costs to then go and do renovations or repairs on this property, which is a very, very high amount if you know how much renovations cost these days too.
14: Yeah, so I guess it is potentially high risk but also high reward in a nutshell then. And then we need to understand the game if it's high risk.
15: Yes. So look, buying a repossessed property, I'm not trying to sit here and scare the industry and scare the public into not buying repossessed properties. It is a wonderful discounted opportunity and a more accessible way to enter the property market, specifically for first-time home buyers. My issue is that there just needs to be an intense amount of homework behind the scenes in order to actually understand, is this going to be a good investment for me, or is it actually going to be costing me a lot more in order to actually recover this property later on?
14: I think you mentioned municipal debt there in your opening comment. In the conditions of sale, is it not clear that you could be liable, or you are liable for all arrear taxes, I guess, and rates?
15: So when it comes to municipal rates, obviously there is a municipal clearance certificate that is required for that specific transfer. However, there may be post-transfer disputes, there may be post-transfer costs that would come up. It's very important to discuss with the agent who's selling the property, or sorry, the person who's facilitating the sale, to understand, are there, you know, there could be, if it's a property in a complex or body corporate or a homeowners association, there may be a large amount of levies that are outstanding now and that still remain payable on that account. So when you are negotiating the sale, be very sure to make sure you're understanding what amounts are owed on that property, and to then negotiate that those are not transferred over to yourself, but then it could be that the proceeds of that sale be allocated towards any municipal or utility arrears.
14: Okay, then I think we also assume that if we're buying a house, a repossessed house, we're buying it from the bank, then that the bank will clean it out, but that's not necessarily true. You may have people living there, you may have tenants there, and that's going to constitute a problem, would it not?
15: Exactly. So, you know, when it's a repossessed property, most often than not, the former owners are still in the property, or perhaps they've rented it out to tenants, or for whatever reason, they are unlawful occupiers in the property at the time of the sale. What I would suggest here is to understand where the former owner stands, the tenants, unlawful occupiers. Are they willing to vacate the property without any further issue? If they're coming back and saying that we're not going to vacate, then unfortunately the next step is then to go for a residential eviction, which is a very highly regulated court process. You have to get an attorney's firm in to deal with that process. It can be very lengthy and costly. So here again, you're buying your property, you've understood your affordability, and that's great. But now you're sitting with people in the property that you're going to have to pay the legal costs, which can go up to hundreds of thousands of rands if you don't go through the right attorneys. But also you're now having to go and do alternative accommodation over and above the bond that you're paying for the property that you're currently in. The property that you've just purchased. So it is very important to also look into whether there is occupation that's going to be handed over, or whether there are actually occupiers in that property.
14: How common, and let's go back to municipal debt, how common are outstanding municipal debts or levies on the property? Do you have a view on that?
15: So it is very, very common. We do here at TPN Credit Bureau, we deal with a lot of legal queries that come through from agents and landlords across South Africa. And municipal costs is a large debt, and it's a very common debt as well. You know, it could either be rates and taxes as well that they're not particularly paying, or whatever the amount is. But yes, municipal debt is a very common debt. However, a lot of repossessed properties, it comes down to the non-payment of their mortgage or bond.
14: Okay, so how risky are those auctions for first-time buyers?
15: So again, here, you are correct. It would be a little bit risky, particularly through competitive bidding. So a lot of the times, the property is then attached by the sheriff. The sheriff will hold a public auction, and the property will then start off with a starting price, and buyers will then do their bidding to obtain that property. This can result in the inflating of the actual price. And if you are not careful, you might actually see that the price, due to competitive bidding, has now overshot what the actual value of the property is. Because a lot of the times, the bank is only trying to sell the amount recovered for the actual mortgage or the bond. So that's what they will sell it as, and that is a discounted price to what the value is. However, TPN do offer property reports. that you can then go into our report system and select the neighborhood that you're particularly in, look at the other comparable sales in that area to understand, okay, this is what properties in this area are valued at, but now my purchase, the purchase price has gone over and above that value, and it wouldn't actually be a good investment to get into.
14: Okay, let me understand that. So you suggesting due diligence on a very specific property or properties that you want to bid on, understand the moving parts in all of those properties and have a ceiling?
15: Absolutely. Due diligence is the most important scenario here. But to be honest with you, Clarence, it's not only repossessed properties that this applies to. It's always my advice with any property that you're buying. Obviously, when it comes to a repossessed property, as I've said, given the financial position of the property, whether there's occupation, the physical condition, is it, like you've said, is it a competitive bidding auction? Those all need to be considered before understanding whether this is going to be a viable investment for yourself.
14: What's your single most important piece of advice, I think, for potential buyers of repossessed properties?
15: Repossessed properties, my thing is always going to be do your homework. Number one, understand the value of your property that you are purchasing into. Remember, rates and taxes.

0: big stress as well. Be very circumspect about the process. Understand what it is that you're buying. Check out all the moving parts. Do the due diligence.
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3: We're talking about high-tech gaming and what it looks like when there is a bold African futuristic game redefining African storytelling. Joining us for the conversation is Ben Meyer, CEO and Creative Director at Nyamago. Ben, welcome to the show. Thank you for joining us.
4: Hello, how are you doing?
3: Good, thanks, and you?
4: I'm doing great.
3: All right, Ben. Please tell us all about this. What does one mean when we say high tech gaming, especially if we're not in the gaming space? Some of us were playing gaming when it was Sega and Sonic the Hedgehog.
4: Yeah, well, games have come a long way since then, and they've come a long way being made in Africa too. You know, Relooted is an African futures heist game. We reclaim real life looted African artifacts from Western museums, and it's been played by people all around the world at an internationally competitive level. So games have come a very far way, and especially being made in Africa too.
3: So why was the African storytelling and the African creativity so important in the space that you're working in?
4: Well, I think in most mediums, from TV to novels to music, we've all grown up in South Africa consuming a lot of Western media. And it's particularly true in games. We grew up playing games that were made, you know, in the US or Japan or Europe. And I think it's about time that games were made in Africa and South Africa that the West started to play. So for us, it was really important to make this high production value game that would be played by people all over the world and experience African stories. We've spent so long perceiving what it's like in the West. Maybe it's time the West started perceiving what it was like in Africa.
3: Indeed, because we have so many unique things about us. And maybe you can share, what are some of the things where we have more experience and more interesting parts to the African storytelling in this gaming space? What is that thing that we have above the rest of the world?
4: Well, I think what we have is an untapped wealth of stories and cultures and heritage and ethnicities that haven't been told really in most mediums, never mind games. And we have this beautiful history of ancient civilizations on the continent that haven't really been explored. Everything from, you know, Great Zimbabwe to Mansa Musa to the Benin Empire. We have all these stories that are just ripe for being told and spoken about that no one is bothering to tell. And so our advantage here on the continent and in South Africa is we know these stories. We live them. We experience them. We walk the same steps as the ancient civilizations that, you know, were on the continent. So that's a huge advantage in a medium and, you know, an art form that is hungry.
3: And I think it's going to be so interesting just to see, you know, once that ceiling is fully broken, what more can come out of not just the continent, but also South Africa. Chat to us about Relooted and what it's all about.
4: Yeah, so as I said earlier, Relooted is an African futurist heist game about reclaiming real-life looted African artifacts from Western museums. It's a fun heist game, but all the artifacts in the game are real and, as of today, reside in Western museums. Something I didn't realize when I started working on the game, a French government report told us this, but something from 90 to 95% of African cultural heritage is kept in Western museums and private collections off the continent. We almost have this wealth of history and knowledge about Africa and its civilizations that we don't know and we don't know how to speak about. And Relooted is a game that sort of celebrates and explores that heritage and history while also bringing to light all these artifacts that we don't quite have on the continent. So it's a very interesting game. It's a fun game, but I think also we all can learn a lot about the continent and its civilizations from playing it.
3: Definitely. Did you have an interesting chuckle when the French Museum got robbed?

0: I did. I was disappointed though. I was
1: that they got caught.
0: I was disappointed because it looked so easy. We spent all this time with these elaborate security systems in the game. Apparently, all we needed was a ladder this whole time. It would save us a few years of development, to be honest, if we'd known that.
1: Sorry, and I mean, obviously, you saw the many memes going around being like, firstly, you don't even have your own things. They are stolen items that are sitting there right now. But in terms of the underlying message, is it possible? Because you know how people say children playing violent games is going to make them violent. Mm. Do you think people playing this game is going to make them want to go loot our artifacts and bring them back home?
0: Oh, definitely not. I think there's a huge conversation that's been happening for decades about real life restitution of these African artifacts. And it's a very complicated process, which involves a lot of paperwork. And one thing video games are not good at is paperwork. That's just not fun to play. What we really want to give players is the experience of what it's going to feel like eventually when these artifacts come home. But there's very little we teach people in the game that's actually going to be useful in a heist. As I said, with the Louvre heist, all it took was a ladder. We don't even have ladders in our game. So not going to be very useful for real life heisting, apparently.
1: Okay. And I think that is definitely something to think about, because the fact that it's also going to be creating conversations is a big deal. This launch, and how has the reception been so far?
0: The reception's been really interesting because we obviously feature a lot of artifacts from all across the continent, but also feature artifacts from all over the world because a lot of places have had the artifacts looted. So we've seen everywhere from, you know, museums and museum workers in Europe and the US to normal everyday people in Brazil being really thrilled to see us talking about this issue and this issue of like cultural heritage repatriation. So we've really seen a worldwide response to the game, and that's been really amazing to see.
1: And then, is it a multiplayer game and does it have an age restriction?
0: So it is not a multiplayer game. It does have an age restriction, but it's very low. It is, I believe, 7 to 10 up, because we really wanted to make sure that, you know, as young as possible, people could play this game and learn about the history and culture of the African continent. So it is a non-violent game completely. There is no violence in the game. So if you're 10 years and above, you can play this game and learn about African history and culture.
1: Please help us understand, just in terms of the development, for somebody listening and dreaming, sitting with a brilliant idea, how long does it realistically take from concept to execution to create and build a whole game?
0: It can take quite a while. Our project was unusually long because we thought it was a really important project to get right. So we've worked on this for somewhere between 6 to 8 years, which is unusually long. But you can make a game from anywhere to 2 to 4 years. And especially in independent game development, when prototyping ideas, people make initial versions of games from anywhere from 48 hours to a few weeks. So it ranges quite drastically, but video games are very technically advanced and complicated things to do. So depending on the game you want to make, it can take quite long and cost quite a lot of money. The most important thing, if you have internet, if you have electricity, if you have a computer, is just starting as much as you can. You can even start with board games and learn that way. Everyone can make games. It's just a matter of how you start and start it.
1: I have to say, I love the fact that you featured such top talent to voice the game. You've got your La Zola Gola, you've got Ntate Jerry Mofokeng, Tumi Morake, Mom Abigail Kubeka. How did you go and decide that if we're going to do this, we better do it right and get the best of the best?
0: I think that was crucially important for us, because I think in the last few years, we've particularly seen almost the Wakandification, some people call it, of the African accent. It's sort of become Africa as a country as an accent. So for us, we have a heist crew and it involves people from Kenya and Angola and Cameroon and the DRC. So for us, as much as possible, we wanted to try and get voice actors who sounded like they were from that place, because we have such an incredible diversity of accents from all over the continent. And for us, it would have been a waste of time to make this game for 6 to 8 years and then not have African actors and accents playing those roles. I think it might be the most diverse collection of African accents in a video game ever, by far. And that's something that's really important to us. There's no point making a game about African culture and history and then not having the literal voices of those characters be as authentic as the real artists.
1: Please help me know, where can we play the game?
0: So it's available right now on Steam, the Epic Games Store, for PC. It's also available on Xbox consoles. It's Xbox Play Anywhere and also available on Xbox Game Pass, I think, for just under 200 rand.
1: Fantastic. Thank you so, so much for chatting to us. And we cannot wait to have the entire world talking about our very own game.
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1: With the Rep of your Eyewitness News, I'm Puleng Maake. The Constitutional Court has declared invalid a parliamentary rule that requires the National Assembly to vote on whether to adopt a Section 89 panel report or not. The Apex Court says this is inconsistent with the Constitution. Section 89 independent panels are established to determine whether there's a prima facie evidence that a state president may have breached his oath of office. Friday's concourse ruling says the National Assembly must rewrite this particular rule to say that if the panel report finds sufficient evidence of wrongdoing against the president, the matter must be referred to an impeachment committee. Meanwhile, Parliament says it notes and respects the Constitutional Court judgment that set aside the National Assembly's decision to not investigate the Parapara scandal. The Apex Court on Friday ruled that Parliament's failure to adopt the Section 89 panel report on the Parapara saga in 2022 was both irrational and invalid. During the sixth administration, the Section 89 panel found that President Cyril Ramaphosa may have violated his oath of office in connection with the 2020 theft of foreign currency at his Limpopo farm and the alleged cover-up of that incident. Now, legal practitioners before the North Gauteng High Court over legal sectors transformation framework have pointed to government as one of the drivers of disparities in the profession. They say the bulk of government's legal work continues to go largely to white-owned law firms, four of which are challenging the legal sector code of good practice. The firm insists they are not opposed to transformation and argue the case is about the rule of law. They have asked the court to confine itself in the Constitution and not what they describe as an attempt to justify an irrational and unlawful code. Staying in the courtrooms, the corruption case against former Public Enterprises Minister Malusi Gigaba and former Transnet executives has been postponed to the 10th of July to allow the defense to consult with their clients. Gigaba and his co-accused, including former Transnet chief executives Siyabonga Gama and Brian Molefe, appeared briefly in the Johannesburg High Court on Friday. The case centers on Transnet's multi-billion rand locomotive procurement program aimed at expanding and modernizing South Africa's rail network. The state alleges that tender processes were manipulated and that three contracts were irregularly awarded, causing losses of billions of rands to Transnet. The alleged offenses were committed between November 2010 and May 2014 during Gigaba's term as Public Enterprises Minister. And in the Western Cape, the Cape Town Disaster Risk Management Center has been placed on high alert for another cold front expected to make landfall in parts of the province from Sunday. An orange level 6 alert was issued by the South African Weather Service for disruptive rainfall and flooding in low-lying areas. Another warning was issued for damaging winds and waves, posing a danger to navigation at sea. A look at your weather. A fine Saturday in store for Gauteng. Johannesburg drops to overnight lows of 3 degrees, peaking at 18. Pretoria 6 and 21. Vereeniging 3 and 19 degrees. And Cape Town can expect clear skies with some clouds from the afternoon and a gentle northwester at a low of 13 and a high of 20. The top story in EWN, the Constitutional Court has declared invalid a parliamentary rule that requires the National Assembly to vote on whether to adopt a Section 89 panel report or not. And that's a wrap of your Eyewitness News.
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3: And today we are in the education space, particularly looking at the issue of discipline in educational settings. It's a subject that's been in the news headlines a lot of late. News of the arrest of a teacher at Circuitvlei Primary on assault charges linked to alleged corporal punishment. Obviously, just a couple of days ago, the news of the expulsion of learners from Milnerton High School being upheld by the department. So it's been making headlines. And while those cases sort of represent extremes of the discipline conversation. Today, I want us to think about it from a different perspective, to think about what is the real purpose of a school disciplinary process, one way or another. What are you aiming to achieve as an outcome? What is the hope for the individuals involved in that process? And the reason I've been thinking about that of late is because I've been reading a book called Matters of Principle, which is a memoir by retired school principal Mike Russell, somebody who spent roughly 40 years in education, 20 of those as principal of two independent schools here in South Africa. And Mike's with me in studio today to, well, we'll chat a little bit about the book as well, but just to help us with this reframing of how we think about the concept of discipline in schools. Great to finally have you with us in studio, Mike.
4: Thank
3: welcome.
4: You, thanks for the opportunity. Great to be here.
3: And before we dive into the discipline conversation, just some context here. 40 years in education, starting out as a French and English teacher, ending up as a school principal by way of educational publishing. So quite a varied career and across both government and private sector.
4: And I look old, don't I?
3: No, I was going to say you look pretty good for someone who's been through all of that.
4: Thank you.
3: Yeah.
4: I mean, I cut my teeth as a French and English teacher in that order, really, at Rondebosch Boys High. And I was there for 16 and a half years. And it was about that time that those voluntary severance packages came out.
3: Yep.
4: And I'd been offered a training post with Via Africa publishers, educational publishers, which took me into all kinds of places, schools in all sorts of backgrounds and communities, and really opened my eyes about the broader spectrum of South African education.
3: Yeah.
4: Thereafter, I was at one of the Advatech colleges, one of the for-profit colleges, which was quite a tough time. It was a startup. I think there were cash flow issues and an increasing pressure on the head of the school to deliver numbers, but not really equipping you to get those numbers in and so on. So that was pretty tough. Really good experience, although it was, as I say, it was tough. But given the long term, it taught me a huge amount about my own values, whether I had a backbone or not. Also, just the CCMA process is such an education for someone who's in a school leadership position. Not that I don't recall going to the CCMA ever again, but it was a very, very worthwhile thing in terms of procedures and substance and so on. And then that didn't end particularly well. I resigned from that. There was a CCMA process. And then I tried to get my career back on track. I spent 18 months at Pinelands High as a post-level one teacher, two kids in their teens. Not a massive amount of income. It's quite a scary period, but also a great growth period. And then Red Hill came up in Joburg, and I chucked my hat in the ring, didn't want to go up there. You know, it's a sort of road rage and concrete and red earth and thunderstorms and so on. But, man, we had just such a wonderful time up there for 7 years. Beautiful, beautiful school. And then during that time, I came down to the Cape because we wanted to do a building of some kind at Red Hill. Mm-hmm. Where the ground is very limited, so it could be a multi-purpose space. And I came down and I visited two or three schools down in this part of the world, one of which was Bridge House, which was quite a young school at that stage. And when I got home, I said to my wife, I said, Lizzie, if that place ever comes up, I'm going for it. It is just the most beautiful place. And yeah, the rest is history. I was there for 10 years. Thoroughly, thoroughly enjoyed it. Absolutely no regrets about anything in the process, really.
3: So you put it out into the universe that one day I want to work at that school,
4: yeah,
3: and you end
4: absolutely.
3: Up as the principal of that school.
4: Yeah.
3: Okay. So thanks for setting that framework, because I think it's important to have a perspective on the context from which Mike writes this book and from which he speaks today, which is exposure to private sector, public sector, well-resourced schools, under-resourced schools, and everything in between, also including co-ed and single-sex schools. And through all of those encounters, and you've spoken about some of the most memorable moments, good and bad, in this book, let's start with the question of, do disciplinary challenges look different at one kind of school to another, or did you find that whether it's single-sex, co-ed, well-resourced, under-resourced, underprivileged area, incredibly privileged area, are there certain sort of common themes of teens behaving badly, in high schools in particular, that emerge wherever you are?
4: That's a multi-layered question, that one. Look, teens are teens. I do think there's a difference between well-resourced schools and schools that are in very, very tough areas. Having said that, you know, there's some incredible education going on against all odds in some of those schools. And there's also quite a violent culture in some of those schools as well. Not very conducive to learning, to teaching and learning at all.
3: Yeah.
4: Look, teenagers are teenagers. They work, obviously, within a context. I think if you... I mean, Ken Robinson said something I picked up the other day, which just makes so much sense because it resonates with me. Leadership in a school is not about command and control. It's actually about climate control. And if you can get the climate in the school healthy, conducive to good relationships, I'd expect to be let down every now and then by teenagers, expect to be let down by adults, you know. And how you deal with them is hugely important. Yes, you've got one of those codes of conduct that says this is level 3, so that means 5 detentions or whatever the case is. I don't think you're solving a thing, really. I think you've got to put time into it. It is a teaching experience. Opportunity, rather. Mm-hmm. I don't know if a child learns anything from an automated 3 detentions because I did X or Y or didn't do X or Y. I would often say to a child, boy or a girl, and say, listen, I can't fix this relationship between you and Mr. So-and-so or Mrs. So-and-so, but I'm prepared to sit with them and see if they're prepared to spend time with you. But you need to earn it, and you need to go and fix this relationship, which is risky. But my word, it comes off a very, very high percentage of the time. Mm-hmm. No one's getting hurt. Discipline and punishment are not synonyms. Punishment can be a result of discipline that doesn't actually work. Mm. But if you can get the behavior to change and become more acceptable and there's a lesson in there, then you've done something worthwhile. And often those lessons stay with those kids for a long time.
3: Yeah. Mike, I mean, it's a question you posed in the book on more than one page of asking yourself, what is this teen actually screaming about? That really struck me, that line, because it's so apt that so often the acting out behavior, and I mean, we see this as parents in the home as well as you see it in the classroom at school, that the acting out is the symptom of something else going on in the background. Mm. And I mean, it's a big ask to ask a teacher who's standing in front of a class of 40 or 50 kids in some contexts to have the time and make the effort to go looking for what that thing is in the background. But it can be, as you say, life-changing if they do.
4: Yeah, absolutely. And it was sometimes an opening line with a recalcitrant, very often a boy, and very often issues with female teachers, and very often a difficult home background that was spilling over into the school. But typical male, not saying anything, not looking for help or anything, but trying to tough their way out of it and becoming quite obnoxious sometimes, disrespectful to some teachers and to help the teachers own their classroom, because that is also very important. I don't think it helps to run up a level and get somebody else to fix something for you. It's your classroom, own it, set the climate, set the expectations. And kids, by and large, will live up to expectations, but they can also live down to expectations. Mm-hmm. So the expectations aren't really there, and you've got kids who are troubled. You've created a space for that trouble to manifest itself. But I remember saying to some of these, particularly boys, you're trying to tell us something here, but you're not speaking. Tell us what you're telling. And that would give them the opportunity to say, I don't think we've been dealt with fairly, or... Oh, there's a lack of consistency in the way he's applying the rules or she's applying the rules or whatever the case is. And then you get into a stage where, well, let's get a conversation going and let's get the words out rather than the actions. That was often very helpful.
3: Just for anybody who is coming in halfway through this interview, with me in studio, Mike Russell, a retired school principal who was in leadership at both Radial School in Joburg and Bridge House in Franschhoek, and his book, he recently published a memoir called Matters of Principle, touches on this issue of discipline among many, many other aspects of the teaching experience. Keith, in agreement with you, he says detention, just time wasting in his opinion. It sounds like that came from a place. His words was detentions were just time wasting. I don't know if you were the person administering them or sitting in them, Keith. We will suspend judgment on that. But I mean, I think back to some of the, we've moved a long way in some respects and haven't moved terribly far in others. I mean, the one big change, obviously, Mike, was 1996, the act saying corporal punishment is banned in South Africa. 30 years later, we are still seeing schools where it is in practice. You talked about the culture in a school, the climate control. Do you think that is a leadership failure? That it's still, space is still made for it? Or do you think it is just the difficulty of shifting what was a very, very long entrenched practice?
4: Look, I think there are paradigms there, aren't there? I mean, it's the way we've always done it sort of thing. And you get this excuse, I think. Look, I mean, it's totally unacceptable anyway. Even if it was legal, I still find it unacceptable. Mm. You'll find, and I do mention it in the book, some of the schools I went into when I was with Via Africa, you'd be sitting in an office with a senior member of staff, and there'd be a piece of, I think it's called Plex or something, that sort of plastic plumbing pipe.
3: Yeah.
4: And when you see that in two or three offices, the penny drops. You think that's not a plumbing job that's not finished, or this is a scrap that's been left over. That's what this has been used for.
3: Sure.
4: It's that command and control. It's got a lot to do with the way you see the world. If you see the world as a top-down place and you just have to walk the path that's been set out for you, and you'd better or ship in, you know, get your ship out. But if you can create that atmosphere where people can bring their difference, where they feel safe. If they don't feel safe in a place, you've got a confrontation always there, which means the energy levels are spent on survival, sometimes on toxicity. But if you can create a place where a child feels safe and valued, you know their names, you know where they're coming from, you've watched them on a sports field or on the stage or in an orchestra or whatever the case may be, and you've made a connection with them, then a lot of that stuff just goes away. One of my head girls said, it stuck with me ever, and this is a great opportunity to share it. We were in a board meeting, and one of the board members just said, so could you define leadership for me? And I mean, that is a massive, massive question. My mind went to bookshelves and courses and diplomas and all sorts of things. She just said, without a second's hesitation, I think leadership is about creating relationships in which neither party wants to let the other one down.
3: Mm-hmm.
4: And you could have heard a pin drop in that board meeting. It was just, and that's it. I've shared that story everywhere I go, because that is exactly the essence of good leadership. Keep working at that relationship. Keep working on input more so than output, because a lot of teaching time, well, it's not teaching time, but a lot of teachers' employment time is taken up with pointless assessment, pointless mark recording, pointless surveys that are keeping somebody in an office in a department happy and out of trouble, but they're not being spent working with kids.
3: Investing in kids,
4: We see it, sorry, Papa, but we see it with the matric results coming out. There's this massive fuss about those matric results. Does anybody in departments of education actually care what happens with those kids when they're out there now on their own? No, we've got the stats that we can throw around and politicize and weaponize, et cetera, et cetera. And I have no idea why we compare provinces with other provinces. It makes no sense.
3: Whose contexts are completely different.
4: Yeah. It's not the purpose of it, yeah.
3: So you touch on that, and you also touch on the very important fact that we make such a huge ta-da about the pass rate of those who got to matric, let alone the many, many who never made it that far in that process. But that's a conversation for another day. Mike, before we run out of time, I mean, this book is I think, going to be a very useful introduction for somebody who's at the start of their teaching career about what to expect, some guidance on how to manage discipline, the importance of that relationship building that you've spoken about, regardless of the context in which you find yourself teaching. Who else do you think should read it?
4: Look, it's meant to be a light read. It does have some, I hope, profound themes in it, but simply put across. I think parents should read it, because a lot of it is about healthy relationships within a family. Teachers, yes. School leadership, I would hope, would get something from it, even if it's just a different perspective on the way they see things. As many people as possible, actually, to be honest with you.
3: So the million-dollar question is, where do those millions of people get hold of a copy?
4: All right, well, you can't get a bookseller to take on a privately published book. It's pretty difficult to do that so far, but maybe somebody listening will open that up, and I think there are probably about 90 copies still available, unless another rerun is done. The best is, I think, just to get my email address. And the most common way of getting books to other parts of the country has been through Postnet. We just put the courier fee on the book fee.
3: Do you want to share that email address? Please do.
4: It's mikerussell0412, that's two S's, two L's, 0412@gmail.com.
3: MikeRussell0412@gmail.com. And obviously, I've been in email contact with Mike setting up this interview. So if you're driving and couldn't jot that down, you're welcome to mail me and I will send it on to you. And the book is called Matters of Principle. Mike Russell, it's been a pleasure having you with us in studio today. Thank you for joining us.
4: Thank you.
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6: 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But the system is slowly making its way back into the ocean, moving away from the country, so conditions should subside by Friday.
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12: Now, let's turn to something that Transport Minister Barbara Creasy, in responding to the many, many issues raised by the Funderbell Park Scholar Transport tragedy that claimed the lives of 14 young people, the youngest of them just in grade one, prompting all sorts of people in government to talk about what ought to be done to try and prevent this from happening again. Now, the Minister of Transport, obviously in a very important position with significant powers to pass regulations and insist that certain things be done. One of them is that he believes that advanced and defensive driver training should be mandatory for any driver who is transporting children, be it in a taxi or a bus. I would think those would be the two main forms of transport. But what exactly is advanced and defensive driver training? And do we have the capacity as a country to do this on the kind of scale that would make a difference? Let's welcome somebody who knows all about this, having delivered these services over many years and on scale. Eugene Herbert is CEO of Master Drive. Mr. Herbert, welcome, and thanks very much for giving us your time. If you were to envisage or perhaps simply reflect on something you already offer, a advanced course and an appropriate one for the kind of work that these drivers are doing, transporting learners over substantial distances from their homes to school and back again. What would a course like that look like? How many days would it take, for instance? What would need to be on offer?
13: I'm glad you raised that, but just before we get into the nitty-gritty, you must remember we're dealing with almost with a broken system.
12: Yes.
13: Where the drivers who entered the system, it's questionable whether or not they actually got their K53 legally. But in addition to that, you're dealing with a schema, and in MasterDrive, we talk about this. This is a preconceived set of ideas and actions and habits that you've been working with. And think about many of the young drivers who are entering in that, as that young driver could have been. He's used to driving in the back of a taxi where it's okay to drive on the yellow, in the yellow lane. It's okay to overtake on the other side because the other driver will give way. So this is a mentality that you're dealing with. So in addition to upskilling them, and I'll talk about that in a moment, you've got to recognize that there's a whole load of baggage that we're dealing with. It's not just, say, change your habit, change your behavior, and all things will be okay. But already we deliver a number of training programs such as this to schools. And, right. And by the way, there's an NPO that I chair as well, Road Safety Partnership South Africa. We do a tremendous amount of work in the scholar transport role. But as Master Drive, from a training point of view, and I'm glad that you prefaced the question with what is advanced driving, what is defensive driving. You know, the sad reality is many people think of advanced driving as going fast around the track and going mad on a skid pan.
12: Yeah.
13: But defensive driving is really what it's all about. And it's got a long history in teaching drivers to engage in a manner that is not going to be prejudicial to themselves or other road users. Because remember, our road users are truck drivers, car drivers, pedestrians, cyclists, etc. So by undergoing this training, and you know what, if we took you, for example, and we put through the course, you say, wow, I didn't know that.
12: Yes.
13: So by creating an awareness as to what you should do, and I'll give you a simple thing. Obeying the rules of the road is a given. Let's accept that. But following distance, for example, how often do you not see somebody who's tailgating and they sit on your back, and as a result, there's an incident in the front, somebody slams on their brakes, and because this idiot, please forgive me, behind you slams into you. So if we were to do driving in the manner that is defensively, we would ensure that there was adequate following distance between ourselves and the vehicle in the front. Now, let's accept that there's some road drivers out there, and they may be sitting on your tail. So we teach you then how to get rid of them, and it's not by slamming on the brakes and giving them a fright. You know, moving out of their way, let them get on. At least if they're in front of you, you can control. Now, what is interesting, and I don't want to labor the point on what happened in front of Bale, but there's we talk about a syndrome, fake left. If two vehicles are involved in an incident such as that, the oncoming vehicle is facing the car that's on the wrong side of the lane, what does the driver in the oncoming vehicle do automatically? He's going to go to his left.
12: Yes.
13: Now, the driver in the oncoming lane, the wrong one, he sees a gap, and simultaneously he goes to the right now. And
12: yes,
13: that's where you saw that collision take place. So in training, but it's not as easy as saying do this. It's got to be part of your normal driving, which you would normally do, and the principles and habits that you're cultivating become second nature.
12: So can I jump in and ask you this, Mr. Herbert? I mean, if somebody came to you and said, okay, we're from this association or this group of schools or whatever it might be, we want to give you 10 drivers, and we are going to bring you 10 drivers, and we want you to improve them around the kind of issues you've been outlining for us. How much time do you need with them, for example?
13: Okay, given the fact that we're assuming that we're all on the same page with regard to these skills, I mentioned breaking down the bad habit.
12: Yeah.
13: Typically, here's a model that works well. We work with 6 individuals with 1 instructor.
12: Right.
13: Those 6 drivers spend the day with us.
12: Okay.
13: So it's covering some... supported by audiovisual material, practical, we call them tools that help you identify what should be done. And then we spend an equal amount of time on the road with them, because now you need to demonstrate to me that you've learned the principles that you're talking about. And one of the most simple things, and this is, I know, where we have issues with taxi drivers, we teach them to read the road ahead. So the intersection that you see, now just try and imagine yourself, John, you're driving down the road, the traffic light is green for you.
12: Mm-hmm.
13: Theoretically, you've got right of way. But what we now want you to do is to look to the left or to the right, because there could well be a taxi. And we know that they may not respect the red traffic light for themselves, particularly after, you know, load shedding. They go right through. Now, mm-hmm. You can say you were in the right because you had right of way. But the right thing would have been to do is to make sure that it's safe for you to proceed, and then you could go through the intersection without worrying. But that means that you must be looking about 12 to 15 seconds ahead of you, whereas the majority of us are looking at the car in front of us, and that's where our focus is.
12: So
13: we've got to widen our zone.
12: So would a day be sufficient to make a start? And if it is, would you need people to come back? I mean, what I'm trying to get a sense of is, if we were to take Master Drive and other people who work in related fields who offer similar services, even if they're not identical, what kind of national capacity do we have in this regard? And maybe you could make that the second part of the question.
13: Okay, if I can just talk to the first part, that is not the end of the training. They get given the opportunity to go away anything from 4 to 6 weeks. They would be given a dashboard, 130 different items, 11 categories to go and work on.
12: Right.
13: So they now work on that, and then they come back, and against which they are then issued a certificate of competency, because that's what we really want to demonstrate, competency in not just attendance. Now, practically speaking, if we combine all the institutions around the country that offer similar service or not close to it, but relatively close, we wouldn't be able to cope with it. But we've got to start somewhere, John.
12: Right.
13: We have to start somewhere. The private schools can afford it, which is great. But the ones that need it are the ones that are out in the sticks and things like that. And I'm pretty sure you will have seen videos of kids on the bucky.
12: Yes.
13: Really abhorrent. But you know what? Parents now make a choice. Do I get my child an education and compromise their safety? So it's not as simple as saying don't do that or do this. I think it's social issues, as with drinking and driving, that we've got to talk to. And parents are really in a quandary, because they're working to earn a living. So now they appoint a – I was on one of the other news channels the other day with some of the organizations. And they are trying. The schools are trying. Governing bodies are trying. But if all of us apply concerted effort to establish a set of values that makes road safety a priority, not only for our children, but for everybody. Because if you drive safely, you will have an impact on children. So you and I set the example.
12: Yeah, and just finally, I mean, let's stay with your six people for a day, and I ask you to give me 20 days of training, you know, every Monday to Friday over a month, and we run 40, what would it be? It would be 120 people through your system. Well, what's the cost of that? I mean, I'm not asking you for a quote, but even if you give me ballpark industry, we're going to have to spend a lot of money on this, aren't we?
13: Okay. So just to give it, as an organization, we train about between 1,500 and 2,000 candidates every month.
12: Okay,
13: so scalability is possible.
12: Yeah.
13: But if we're going to do something such as this, and there's a steady stream, we can build capacity, grow other individuals to deliver on this, and therefore we can achieve scalability at a level that we haven't seen before. That's our intention. That's our desire. Because if we can pass on skills, we're not only making that person safer. If they can share that, and you know, children are brilliant. If they see mommy or daddy doing something, hey, that's wrong.
12: Yeah.
13: And if we can rely on the good conscience of others, I do believe we can start making an impact. But they've got to get the basics right. The person who's got a license, is it legal?
12: Yes.
13: The person who's got the PRDP, have somebody checked it? Are we making sure that they're able to drive? Get those basics right. Talk to myself and organizations, and we can develop a model, not like the President of the United States, but something practical and workable.
12: Thank you so much, Eugene Herbert, CEO of Master Drive. Very interesting. And if you're wondering why we're chatting to him, Transport Minister Barbara Creasy saying advanced and defensive driver training will become mandatory for people who are transporting children to and from school, children, young people in general. And I just want to understand, A, what's involved, B, what's the capacity, what would the training consist of?
2: The best of talk
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0: the big match,
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14: I think the tendency for people to litter, we don't have a culture of people chucking stuff into public bins. And I don't know why they don't at schools start teaching children about respect for the environment, respect for each other. I think that education needs to be done about littering.
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0: And join the conversation.
15: On our health and wellness feature today, it's all about understanding the bipolar disorder. This is a mental health condition that is widely spoken about. but do we actually deeply understand it, right? It's often portrayed in simplistic or sensational ways. It's frequently reduced to this idea of sudden mood swings. You know, how many times have you heard someone says, oh, that one has got bipolar, whether they have been officially diagnosed or not. But we're overlooking the complexity and the seriousness of the condition, because in reality, this bipolar disorder affects people's emotions. It affects their energy levels, their thinking patterns, their ability to function over long periods of time. So it can have a profound impact even on your relationships, on your work life, on your overall well-being, especially when it goes undiagnosed or untreated. Batsiba Motwa is a clinical psychologist who's going to guide us through this conversation. Batsiba, thank you for your time.
16: Thank you very much for the invitation. I appreciate it.
15: So how do you psychologists or people in your profession define like the bipolar disorder?
16: You know, I was listening to you and I'm thinking, okay, he's already defining it. Why am I here? Okay, like you said, it is a mental health condition that affects, you know, our emotional state. But coupled with that, it causes, you know, disturbances. It's quite disruptive and it leads to a lot of impairment. And this debilitating state actually affects one, and it also can, you know, spill over and affect one's relationships and obviously, you know, work. So the state of this mood, we have two states, which is usually we're used to the depressed mood. You know, we're all familiar with that, but there is the other one that actually contributes to the bi, meaning two. Which is the elevated state, the high energy level. So that's what actually sums up the bipolar disorder.
15: Okay, so are those the two ways it can express itself, or do we actually have like the different types of bipolar disorder?
16: Okay, so we do have different types of bipolar, okay. Right? So like I said, bi, it means they should have been elevated mood, and there should have been a depressed mood. We call them episodes. So there's bipolar 1 and there's bipolar 2. What makes these two different is that with a person who is diagnosed with bipolar, they should have had a manic episode. This is an elevated, you know, mood coupled by inflated, you know, sense of self. They're a bit grandiose. They sleep less than 3 hours. They have a flight of thoughts. You know, they're raising ideas. They're distracted. There is that disinhibited impulsive behavior. That is, it should have been present for at least 7 days. Even if once in a lifetime you've had that episode, you can be diagnosed. And because the manic state is the severe type, you find that sometimes people become psychotic. They have irrational thoughts. That delusional, and these are the people that would be most of the time would get admitted because of their state. They would end up in hospital. So sometimes it's rare to have a depressed state, but even without a depressed episode, you would be diagnosed with bipolar 1. With bipolar 2, you will have what we call hypomania, which is the episode similar to mania, but it's less severe. But it should be present for at least 4 days, and you should have also have presented with an episode of major depression for over 2 weeks. So with major depression, we know it's your sadness, your anhedonia, which is loss of interest, fatigue, issues with sleep, because other people will oversleep, others will sleep less. So those are the symptoms: lack of motivation, poor appetite. So with bipolar 2, you should have had dose for you to qualify as a bipolar 2 disorder.
15: Okay, so there are people listening to us who are probably thinking, but I do have some normal, you know, mood changes. So how do I know when to consult a doctor? Like, how do I know that these are just normal mood changes? And how do I know that they could be bipolar mood episodes?
16: Okay. All right. So in terms of, like we said, it's an emotional state. We do have, you know, moments where we feel sad. There are moments where we feel happy. But then that is within, you know, acceptable ranges. It doesn't disrupt, you know, our day-to-day functioning. So So if in your change of mood there is, you know, impact on your day-to-day, perhaps you find yourself that you're not going to work, you're making poor decisions, because as I said, that disinhibition and impulsivity can lead to people having, you know, being promiscuous, having multiple partners, you know, and also, you know, the shopping spree where a person just goes and takes up this loan, buys a new car, or gives away the house. You know, we've had those dates. So if it is coupled with all these other behaviors, then that's when you should be worried. When you're having conversations with, you know, people who are close to you will normally give you feedback. You're always fighting with people, you're always irritable, and it is affecting your relationships. You cannot be effective at home, at work. Sometimes at school, you're no longer going. You're just doing your own thing. Can you imagine not sleeping for days, for 7 days, doing projects that you cannot complete? It's quite, you know, it's quite debilitating. And as much as there's like positive things, you know, we know that there are prayer warriors. You know, somebody would wake up at night and pray. But you also have to be careful. If this person now starts praying every day, day and night, you know, a person who we know they're quite clean, you know, OCD type of person, obviously a bad label. But now this person is always cleaning, you know, they're talking about a book that they're writing, but now they're not completing. You know, you will see it's quite, you know, even that presentation, quite disorganized. Nothing has been completed. Yeah. They have this energy. They're always moving. And you can't really have a proper conversation, because you can actually hear they... You know, there is no breathing in between. There is no stopping. You know, when we're having a conversation, we're giving each other a chance to talk. But because they have this pressure, these ideas, they're quite busy. It's like a person's body is possessed. You know, they're there, but something else is working and they don't have control over it.
15: Yeah. Let's listen to some WhatsApp voice notes. Let's start with Alan, who's calling us from Johannesburg. Alan, how are you doing?
17: Yeah, I'm doing good, thank you. So I've kind of got a specific question and then just comments from the doctor, maybe on something else, is that many, many years ago, it's over 30 years ago now, possibly even about 35, I had a manic episode, definitely a textbook that fits in with all the symptoms, magical thinking, incredible energy for days, also, you know, quite a high sexual appetite, etc. I don't think the doctor mentioned it, but I think that is known as one of the things. And since then, I've been on medication, mood stabilizer, antidepressant combination, and it's been fine, meaning I've never had another manic episode. And no severe depression either. Just, you know, I think common kind of low mood, or just like get down for a few days and then fine again. I think normal life events. So my specific question on that is, the psychiatrist at the time, he said to me quite categorically that one manic episode is enough to have that diagnosis as bipolar. He said that's it. You have one, you have that diagnosis. So that's my question. It's not that I have a problem with having that diagnosis or a label or whatever. I don't have an issue with it. I'm just curious if that holds for life. And then what bipolar is that categorized? Is that one or two? And then may I just ask my second question, and then we'll let the doctor come in first.
15: All right, just pause on the second question. Batsiba, did you get the first question?
16: Yes. I did get the first question.
15: Yes. Actually, do you want to respond to that first before?
16: Yes. Yeah. He has actually helped us a lot, because he did explain the bipolar one that he spoke about, that you might not actually have the presence of major depression. Obviously, after such a manic episode, one will be exhausted. I mean, you've been up for all those days, but you only need one episode in a lifetime for you to be diagnosed. 8 years later, he is stable. It sounds like he's well-functioning, because he is on treatment. So most of the time, that is why they would say that one episode is enough to be diagnosed, so that they can put you on treatment, they can stabilize you to prevent further, you know, episodes. Because can you imagine in the middle of whatever, you get an episode, then it disrupts your life. You will go back to normal life, but you will always have these, you know, up and down. So that is why normally that one episode is enough to say, you know what, you have bipolar, and in his case, it would be bipolar 1, because it sounds like your classic textbook case. Everything that he has explained fits the bipolar 1 mood disorder.
15: What's your second question, Alan?
17: Okay, just to add on to that, I did also suffer from depression before then, quite a lot. But since treatment, this was at the time of the manic. But with treatment, it's fine. It's never been, thank God, like a serious issue. The second point is what is still quite a serious impediment or issue that does affect my life. Not so much with mood, but it's the fatigue. I would call it like a chronic fatigue syndrome. That for me is definitely had a significant impact on my life.
15: Yeah.
17: Even to this day, I mean, to try and work and be optimal when you're always tired and you need a lot of sleep, that in itself can get one down. But just for the doctor to comment on that in terms of like lifelong and the medicine,
15: okay.
17: You know, I think I'm lucky I'm not on high dosages of the stuff, but nonetheless, is that a permanent side effect that stays for life kind of thing? And that from experience is actually how it has impacted me.
15: Okay, got it. Yeah, Alan, thank you so much for your questions. Yeah. Batsiba?
16: Oh, yeah. Thank you so much to Alan for actually, you know, sharing, you know, with us, you know, his day-to-day and how he's managing it. So what I would say is, okay, yes, now he's added the depressive state, but now we're no longer on bipolar, we're bipolar 2, right? Because there has been a presence of a depressive state.

0: and to, you know, sort of like to give you a soft blow. But also, it's 30 years later. I do not know, you know, his physical state, you know, what kind of life is he leading? Is he active? What is he eating? How does he eat? You know, and also how does he actually, you know, is he a person who is managing, you know, his stress levels better? I don't know what type of life, you know, what kind of work is he doing? So there's a whole lot of things to, you know, for one to consider. And in addition, you know, as we grow older, there's other things that are happening to our body, you know. So one has to also look at aging, not necessarily that it's a decline, but there's certain things that can also impact on us as we're also navigating, you know, this you know, living with a chronic condition. So it is quite chronic. He needs to stay on medication to make sure that he is stable, but he needs to add other things, you know, having a social life, making sure that he manages his stress levels, having an active life, you know, just to make sure that he helps himself. But it's also good to just go also for a physical once in a while so they can also check his blood and, you know, in connection with everything else. And medication is changing with, you know, there's advances, so they can always, you know, just check. But if it's working, why change it?
1: Yeah. Thank you so much, Batsiba. Samantha, let's start with you and Joburg.
2: Thank you. I just want to know whether trauma can induce bipolar. I was diagnosed with bipolar 2, and also whether or not bipolar patients are prone to addiction. Thank you, Clement. Thank you, Doctor. I'll listen on the radio. Bye-bye.
1: Thank you, Samantha. Batsiba, trauma, can it induce bipolar, and bipolar patients prone to addiction?
0: Yes, it can induce bipolar, but you know, obviously if you have a vulnerability to that, because we do know that sometimes, you know, actually most people who do have bipolar, it's there is a genetic predisposition, so it can be, you know, one of the triggers, right? So, and in terms of addiction, also goes back to, do you have, you know, an inclination to be addicted, right? If it's a genetic thing, people will start one by actually trying to self-medicate, you know, just to try and cope with whatever distress that they're experiencing, and then they would end up being addicted to whatever substance that is. So it is possible, because the question is, how did one start? You know, how were the substances introduced? Because of the, you know, sometimes the person is trying to balance out the distress caused by lack of sleep. Maybe they're trying, you know, to help themselves with sleep or just to contain themselves. Then they become either you know, abuse the substance, then there's a high tolerance, and then they become addicted. Yeah. So it is possible. And then that's when you're going to be talking about the comorbidities now. Now you have two diagnoses that you have to, that needs to be managed.
1: Ben, you're in Kensington. Hi.
3: Yes, hi there. I just want to talk a little bit about working with your psychiatrist and psychologist. I was diagnosed at 16. I'm 45 now. And I revealed some kind of personal kind of turmoil in my thought life with my psychologist. And my psychiatrist changed my anti-anxieties from 25 milligrams to 200 milligrams. And my antidepressants, anti-epileptics, from 50 to 100, and I'm also on lithium, and I'm on an antipsychotic. So basically four chronic meds, and basically it took the low end off of the depression. So if I didn't sleep well, or I had major anxiety and I went for a spin, my very low lows were very brutal, very suicidal, and very, very, just very intense. And basically changing the meds now have really just changed the game for me, where I don't care too much about certain things. And I think just my message would be to work with your doctor, and the medication can really be a game changer.
1: Ben, thank you for sharing that, and thank you for that tip to some of our listeners that may also be struggling with that. I really appreciate it. Ben in Kensington, thanks. Batsiba Motwa, clinical psychologist, thanks for guiding us through this.
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6: 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Let's jump straight into it.
7: Yes, we are still in southern Namibia.

0: And we're talking about hiking or going to have a look at some of the viewpoints in the Fish River Canyon. It's the largest canyon on the continent and the second largest in the world. So it's only surpassed by the Grand Canyon in the U.S. And to describe it, it's a crack in the plateau that stretches for about 160 kilometers and is 27 kilometers wide. And in some places, it plunges down to 550 meters. And so when you stand on the edge, you sort of get this idea of its vastness, and you can even actually see it from space.
1: And I think that sounds like such an exciting thing. And I really think Namibia is one of the underrated of the Southern African places. I've heard so many good things about it.
0: Yes, certainly, absolutely. And, you know, even if someone doesn't necessarily want to go and hike the Fish River Canyon, you can go into the Ice National Park, and there are various viewpoints that you can look at. So it is rather remote to get to the canyon, so I would say you do need a sturdy vehicle, preferably a 4x4, or a vehicle with a high clearance, like an SUV, because the gravel roads, let me tell you, get really, really bumpy. And to get there, most people either drive about 7 or 8 hours from the capital city, Windhoek, or about 10 or so hours, actually longer, yeah, somewhere around there from Cape Town. And you can head to Hobarth, which is the gateway to this northern part of the canyon. And 10 kilometers away from the campsite is the main viewpoint. It's called Hell's Bend, and it's this massive horseshoe bend where the river has carved its way deep into the rock. And then a few kilometers up the road, there's another gorgeous viewpoint, and that's where you can actually watch the start of the trail. So it's great for photography, and just to sit down and listen to the peace and the quiet. Of course, I would always recommend going at sunrise, because then you can see the walls of the canyons as they turn this bright red, ochre, and orange.
1: Okay, now if they decide, just in terms of costs for this type of experience, what are we looking at?
0: Yes. So you do have to book months in advance, because you can only hike between the 1st of May and the 15th of September. Outside of that time, the heat is absolutely really difficult to bear. I mean, imagine this. Sometimes temperatures can be up to like in the mid to late 40s. So it's a 5-day, 86-kilometer wilderness trek, and there aren't any facilities there. So don't expect toilets and taps and huts. You literally have to carry everything that you need in order to survive on your back. And you do have to book a few months in advance, and only 30 people are allowed to do the trek at the start every single day. It's really affordable from that sense, in that it's going to cost you about 500 rand or Namibian dollars. Of course, you'll know that they are 1-to-1. And of course, your daily park fees. So your daily park fee for a SADC national from South Africa is 100 rand per day and 50 rand for your vehicle to be parked there. So it is one of those hikes that, especially for South Africans and Africans, is really, really doable.
1: Okay, and then what do people need to know just in terms of prior to heading over there?
0: Yeah, you definitely need a medical form signed by a doctor to show that you are fit and able. It shouldn't be dated more than 40 days. So unfortunately, if you don't have it, you can't do that. You can't hike it. And you need at least 3 people, because, of course, if one person gets injured, then one person can stay with them and a third one can go for help. There are only 2 emergency exits along the trail, and children under 12 are not allowed. And, of course, you have to carry absolutely everything. So I would recommend that your pack should probably be between 12 to 15 kilograms or so. And anything and everything that you bring out, you, of course, need to bring out again, so even your trash. I would recommend sticking to lightweight, dehydrated meals. Of course, don't wear brand new shoes. It's always better to have shoes that you've already broken into, especially
1: and
0: for the
1: also,
0: boulder section.
1: And you got just also, because we're running out of time, and I know you've got a tour shortly, the water, there are no taps, but you can actually drink from the river and so many more other things. Head over to eagerjourneys.com. Thank you, Eager.
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0: This is EWN.
1: President says he will commit himself to an impeachment process, and Western Cape braces for two cold fronts. It is 6 o'clock. Good morning. I'm Martin Slobbert. Parliament says it will carefully study the Constitutional Court's judgment on the Pala-Pala matter and its implications for the procedures of the National Assembly. Parliament says it also respects the court judgment that set aside a decision to not pursue an investigation into the Pala-Pala scandal. The Apex Court on Friday ruled that Parliament's failure to adopt the Section 89 panel report was both irrational and invalid. The panel found that President Cyril Ramaphosa may have violated his oath of office, that in connection with the 2020 theft of foreign currency at his Pala-Pala farm and the alleged cover-up of the incident. Here's Parliament spokesperson Moloto Motapo.
2: Parliament notes and respects the judgment of the Constitutional Court in the matter brought by the economic freedom fighters, challenging the six parliaments' handling of the Section 89 independent panel report relating to President Cyril Ramaphosa. Parliament will carefully study and consider the court judgment and its implications for the procedures of the National Assembly.
1: Staying with that story, President Ramaphosa has committed to subjecting himself to an impeachment process, saying he is not above the law. Yesterday, the Constitutional Court handed down a ruling directing Parliament to establish an impeachment committee looking into his fitness to hold office. The court also dismissed the December 2022 parliamentary vote where the ANC used its majority in the House to reject the adoption of a Section 89 panel report. That report made damning findings against Ramaphosa, saying he may have violated his oath of office and breached the Prevention and Combating of Corrupt Activities Act. Here is a spokesperson for the presidency, Vincent Magwenya.
3: President Ramaphosa respects the Constitutional Court's judgment and reaffirms his commitment to the Constitution, the independence of the judiciary, and the rule of law. President Ramaphosa has been consistent in providing his full assistance to the various inquiries into this matter. President Ramaphosa maintains that no person is above the law and that any allegations should be subjected to due process without fear, favor, or prejudice.
1: Changing focus now, mop-up operations are continuing across the Garden Route following severe flooding as the Western Cape braces for another cold front this weekend. Forecasters say two more cold fronts are expected to hit the province from Sunday to Tuesday next week, bringing with it disruptive rainfall, strong to gale force winds, and damaging coastal waves. Areas including Plettenberg Bay, George, and De Rust have already recorded between 180 and 300 millimeters of rain, as Ntutuzelo Nene explains.
4: The Garden Route District Municipality says relief and shelter operations are ongoing, with several communities still affected by the severe weather. Disaster Risk Management Head Gerard Otto says authorities remain on high alert as flood impacts are expected to continue next week.
5: They're busy with mop-up operations as we speak, but it'll carry on right through the weekend and into next week. It's a mammoth task to clean up the area, so it'll still carry on for the remainder of next week.
4: Otto has also urged motorists to avoid secondary and gravel roads across the district, as many remain waterlogged and some are inaccessible. Ntutuzelo Nene, Eyewitness News and the Garden Route.
1: The Western Cape government, meanwhile, says all disaster and emergency structures are on high alert as those two intense cold fronts are expected to hit the province from Sunday through to Tuesday next week. The latest warnings come while disaster response operations remain active in the Garden Route and surrounding areas where communities are still recovering from recent severe weather. Emergency services, together with humanitarian organizations, are already on the ground assisting affected residents as authorities prepare for further impact. An orange level 8 warning has been issued for disruptive rainfall. That's for Drakenstein, Stellenbosch, Theewaterskloof, Breede Valley and Witzenberg. Snow and gale force winds are also expected over parts of the Karoo and the Cape Winelands. Along the coastline, stormy conditions are set to pose a serious threat to maritime activity, small vessels and coastal infrastructure. The acting MEC responsible for disaster management, Andrew Mare, has urged the public to avoid travel or activities in those high-risk areas.
6: The Western Cape government are preparing for a severe cold front, heavy rain and strong winds over the weekend. Please stay safe, keep warm and take all necessary precautions.
1: And speaking about the weather, a fine day for Gauteng, some morning frost in some places. Pretoria 6 up to 21, Joburg 3 up to 18, Vereeniging 3 up to 19. Cape Town clear skies for today with a fresh northwester, starting the day at 13 and climbing to 20 by lunchtime. Your top story in Eyewitness News this hour, Parliament says it will carefully study the Constitutional Court judgment on the Pala-Pala matter.
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8: Shifting gears completely now, Kelly Smith is a fitness coach here to talk to us about the benefits of Pilates. Kelly, thank you very much for your patience. And I suppose after all those conversations, we probably will need a session of Pilates, won't we?
9: Absolutely, yes. I'm having such a good laugh now after this week, all of that now.
8: For those who don't know, what is Pilates?
9: So, for Pilates, the easiest way to describe it is that it's kind of like the science of low impact and moving. Unlike most exercises, Pilates is it specializes in core strength, flexibility, and body awareness. It focuses on controlled movements, precise muscle engagement, as well as breathing techniques, which aims at improving your posture, your balance, but also your overall body control. Whereas more like your yoga is like very stretching and breathing and very meditative, your Pilates is actually kind of strength gaining and it corrects your posture. So it's got a lot of benefits to it. It's not for just your Instagram influencers as people think it is, or for super flexible. It's literally for everyone, which is what I love so much about it. It's there for everyone to help you in any sort of way, actually.
8: And it is in that often slow and deliberate movement where every muscle is activated that the work actually gets done, because often people look at Pilates and go, oh, that's easy. It's actually a lot harder than what you realize.
9: It is a lot harder. Sometimes you can use it on a reformer and sometimes you can do Pilates on the mat. So there's two different forms of it. You can regress it down, you can make it harder if you need to. So there's lots of different ways to even, try to say, improve yourself in reformer as well, or in Pilates, in a very humbling way, should I say.
8: What advice would you give to people who are trying it for the first time? Take it slow. That's what I would suggest. Don't go for the ultimate goal. Just like baby steps, basically. But what advice would you give?
9: 100%. Take it slow. And my first big advice is go to a qualified instructor, because I actually learned that lesson the hard way by just doing a random Pilates class that I found on YouTube by some influencer. And I hurt a muscle or two, and it took me out for some time. So the biggest advice I can give to anyone is go to an in-person qualified instructor to learn your basics and to make sure that they are checking your form correctly, as well as that they are making sure that they can help you with your breathing techniques and help you through the class to make sure you're activating every single muscle that you're using. Because I don't know if any people know this, but Pilates uses the muscles that you didn't actually know that you have. So you'll be very fine during the class and it'll be amazing, but the next day, just a little piece of advice to any new beginner, the next day you're going to be humbly introduced to muscles you didn't know you had, in a very nice way.
8: And when you wake up with those aches and pains because of activated muscles that you didn't know existed, what do you do? Do you do like a slower, easier version of the exercises that you were doing the day before just to activate and warm up those muscles again?
9: Absolutely, but my favorite thing, just to get the body moving before class, if I am feeling stiff, is to actually go for a little walk. Moving the body, getting that lactic acid moving is the best thing to actually help it. But also getting back into it and to keep moving and keep pushing is what also helps it. If your body is sore today, and you're just stopping it and you're going to feel out that pain for the next 3 days and then try again in 2 days, it's going to be the same pain when you try it again. So I always say to beginners, the beginning is always hard. I'm going to sound like a real hard personal trainer now, but like you got to push through the pain to get to it. I always say beauty is pain, you know. You got to push through the painful parts to get to the good parts and the benefits of it. So keep trying, keep pushing, don't give up, and have patience with yourself. Pilates is a slow movement, and it does take time to get there, and all you need is to be consistent. That's about it.
8: Let me ask this then as my parting question, Kelly. It is possible, right, for you to use Pilates to complement whatever other form of exercising that you do. The only caution there is that do not try and do something that is perhaps opposite to the benefit of what you're getting from Pilates, right?
9: Yes. Pilates complements other forms of exercise by strengthening your core muscles. Every single exercise that you do, whether it's strength training, whether it's yoga, whether it's swimming, I mean, even golf players swear by yoga because it helps them with their core and their rotation and their golf swing. Pilates is there for everyone and anyone, and it will improve any other sporting aspects or gymming aspects that you're into as well. It helps you build your core. It helps you, elongate your body. It strengthens out your spine, it lengthens out your spine as well. And it overall just builds better physical performance, as well as it's also reducing your injury risk while doing it. So you're not going to injure yourself for the other sports that you're doing as well, such as myself. I do other sports other than my Pilates, and this, I feel like, improves me in every other sporting aspect that I'm doing, such as my bodybuilding and my personal training that I do. So it's such an amazing thing. It builds your... with weight training, you're still adding resistance into your Pilates. Like if you're on the reformer, you've still got that weight training in reformer. On the mat, you're still adding your bands to it. You're still adding your Pilates training to it. So there's resistance in everything you're doing. So you're still gaining strength in everything. You might not be breaking a sweat, because you don't need to be sweating to be burning calories, but you are busy burning calories, and you are busy training those muscles really, really hard compared to what you would be your normal weight training sessions. But I always say, Pilates is the fundamental foundation of what you need for all your other exercising purposes, because it helps you build your core, and it helps you also to gain strength, your spinal strength as well, which is very important for everyday movement, actually. Pilates, I say, can help you with everyday movement, your functional movement, not just your weight training and your yoga and your other sports.
8: Absolutely. Kelly, I'm going to direct listeners to your Instagram page, if that's okay. Kels Fit Life, with a double S, K-E-L-S-S. And then is there an underscore Fit Life? Hey, that comes
9: with it. Yes, underscore Fit Life.
8: Fantastic. Kelly, thank you very much for joining us and talking to us about the benefits of Pilates. Kelly Smith is a fitness coach.
7: You loved this conversation when it first happened.
0: Here's a chance to catch it again.
7: You're listening to the Best of Talk.
8: We all know that gut health is crucial. I repeat, gut health is crucial, and yet it's something that we often overlook. Is it Nicole or Nicola? Nicole, I think I've got two different spellings. I've got two different spellings of your word. I've got one on my sheet of paper that says Nicola, and then on the screen that says Nicole. I should have gone with that. Nicole Sherwin is the founder of EcoDiva. Why is it that gut health is so crucial?
10: Gosh, that's quite a big question. It is our gut is known in many sort of integrative medical areas as our second brain. So the gut really is the engine room to your entire body. And what goes on in the gut, the microbiomes that happen in the gut, it's a very, very complicated yet quite simple mechanism, I think is probably the right word, but our gut fuels us. Our gut fuels our hormones, our gut fuels our energy levels, our gut fuels our health and wellness, our mental clarity, our blood flow, how the organs function. So really what our gut does is so many, many things to a living human. And that's why it's so important to take care of it and ensure that it is being fed with the right nutrition.
8: Nicole, you made reference to the gut microbiome. Is it true that we have about 200 different species of bacteria, viruses, and fungi living in our large intestines alone, for example?
10: That is true. It is. It's a whole living organism going on in there, and we sort of don't really know exactly what's going on, but there's a lot of activity happening. And we have to try and keep that gut microbiome and the bacteria and the living organisms in a healthy position in order to be healthy in our lives. And, you know, what's happening in today's world is we are grabbing and going for fast foods, for junk foods, for prepackaged foods. And a lot of these options are causing havoc and causing our microbiome to go out of balance.
8: So eating a healthy diet is obviously one of the ways that we can improve our gut health, where we are conscious about what we are eating and know what we're getting into our bodies. I would argue that chewing our food thoroughly is probably an important way of keeping our gut healthy, isn't it?
10: Definitely. And I think we're also living in such a fast-paced world that we are not sitting and sitting down to a meal as much as we used to back in the day. So it's grabbing things and energy bars and quick drinks and sort of quick fixes that are actually doing more harm than good to our gut and to our body.
8: Yeah. What is a sign of a good gut health? So what are we aspiring to in terms of our ordinary course of life?
10: So good gut health is when you have a very, very good bowel. So your elimination of toxins is happening on a daily basis without any major effort. Good gut health is when you are not bloated and you don't feel overweight and you don't feel sort of fuzzy headed, or you're not experiencing headaches, or you're not experiencing fatigue or tiredness or any type of illness. Good gut health is when you feel well. I don't know how else to describe it, but we all know when we feel well and when we feel unwell. When you feel well, you generally have good gut health.
8: And when you are feeling unwell, what do you need to do? We spoke about eating healthily and being conscious about what it is that you eat, about chewing your food thoroughly. What else do you need to do to improve the health of your gut?
10: Well, you really need to take care of your diet. You need to prioritize healthy foods, healthy eating habits, whole foods. And when I talk about whole foods, it's foods that come out of the ground or grow on trees, foods found in nature. We need to eat a lot more vegetables and fruit. Back in the day, again, before the sort of prepackaged fast food nation took over, that's what humans were eating. We were harvesting our own vegetables. We were harvesting our own fruit and nut trees. We were eating a lot of whole foods and very occasionally some meat. But things have switched around quite a lot, and we seem to be overeating meat and hardly having any of the whole foods anymore. And what that does is it puts the microbiome out. And I'm sure a lot of people have heard of probiotics or prebiotics. So if your gut is out of balance and you're feeling unwell, you've got to look at your elimination. You've got to look at what you're eating. You've got to look at what you're drinking. And you have to go for much healthier options that feed the good gut bacteria. You don't want to feed the bad gut bacteria, because there's obviously good and bad bacteria in the gut. And we don't want to get rid of the bacteria, because that is what keeps us going. It's like little soldiers in our engine room, taking care of the waste, taking care of the toxins, taking care of the nutrients, and then allowing them to move around the body in the best possible way for optimum health.
8: Yeah, a high fiber diet is absolutely something that I would also recommend. I would imagine you'd agree with that, Nicole. What about fasts? People like to do a juice fast or a soup fast or any of those kind of things. Are those healthy for you?
10: So there's quite a lot of controversy over that. I mean, a few years ago, it was all the rage. It was one of the new trends. I'm not a big fan of following trends. I'm a big fan of following how my body's feeling, like trying to become my own detective and really understanding how my body works. And I know when I'm not feeling good, so when I'm not feeling good, I make adjustments. I don't immediately go to the doctor and get a quick fix. I look at what I've been eating. I look at my stress levels. I look at my what I'm also using on my skin, because that can also affect the gut. The skin's an amazing organ that is affected by the gut as well. So there's lots of areas I look at when I'm feeling unwell to turn things around and get myself back in action, back in sort of tip-top health.
8: Yeah, all very good advice, Nicole. Thank you very much for your time. Nicole Sherwin is the founder of Eco Diva, talking to us about the importance of gut health, and more importantly, if it is unhealthy, what measures you can undertake to improve the health of your gut.
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8: Talk about the benefits of having a gym at home. Matthew Cornish joining me on the line, a personal trainer. We are seeing a growing trend of people buying equipment, sometimes rudimentary, but equipment nonetheless, so that they can exercise at home. Why do you think that is?
15: I think a few reasons why that is since COVID happened, a lot of individuals haven't been able to access the gym. And through that kind of space of time where people started buying their own equipment and working out in the space of their own homes, it's become now a routine thing of those individuals' lives, especially with more people working remotely. Less people want to be leaving the house to commuting to gym, sitting in a lot of traffic, having to wait around for equipment at the commercial gyms. So they'd rather take a bit of money that they saved up, invest in some equipment, and be able to access that equipment anytime as part of their daily routine.
8: But isn't there an advantage to going to a gym where you have a wonderful variety and diversity of machines, particularly that can help I mean, you can literally almost isolate a particular muscle if you wanted to and pick a machine or use a an equipment that will help you focus. Whereas if, unless you are, I don't know, the late Saul Kirzner and you are flush with money, you're really not going to be able to spec your gym to such an extent that it's able to do everything you need, surely?
15: Well, another very important point which a lot of people do miss is that your workouts can be effective whether you have a lot of equipment or whether you don't. It just depends on how you implement your movements. So even if you only have, I mean, a lot of the clients that I've worked with, when it comes to their home gyms, some of them have very little equipment, some of them have a lot of equipment, and that's all dependent on their budget. But regardless of that, whenever I work with them, I try and make it known to them that regardless of how much equipment we have, we can still make it super effective. It's all in the exercise choices that you have. It's all in how you do the workout, and it's all in how you continuously maintain that movement. So even if you as an individual go to a gym, sometimes all the equipment can be quite overwhelming and you might not know what to do, and you miss the ability to get a lot of effectiveness out of that session. Whereas if you had limited amount of equipment and less exercise choices, but they were all really good choices, you'll have a better outcome.
8: So with that in mind then, Matthew, which equipment should one be prioritizing, or does it really depend on what it is that you want to achieve?
15: So for a lot of my clients that are often short for time and they want to do full body workouts, I recommend the following. So number one, I'd probably say yoga mat, so that they don't have to work out directly onto the floor. I would recommend resistance bands, which come in different resistance options, so that they can use one for warm-up, one for a main workout, and then one for flexibility and stretching. Foam rollers, so they can use that for muscle recovery and, how can I say, breakdown of muscle fibers before and after a workout to help them loosen up. And then either dumbbell set or yoga ball, because the amount of exercise that you can do with all of that equipment, it's limitless. And you can progress it or regress it. So it's fine for all difficulty and all fitness levels.
8: I mean, I don't know what the pricing of those things are, Matthew, I must confess. But that does sound quite basic, not in its derogatory sense. But if that's all you need to start a home gym, then we should all be able to do that, right?
15: Exactly. And I mean, just knowing by the list of equipment that I've suggested, yeah, this is normally what I would like supply to some of my clients. And buying all of these things or purchasing all of these things, you don't need to get the most expensive one, especially if you're starting off your fitness journey. Sometimes it's all about just getting something that is decent for now. And then eventually, once you are able to increase your budget for it, you can invest in more expensive or more higher quality equipment. But the most important thing is just getting the piece of equipment and making sure that it's suitable for now.
8: I suppose nothing's stopping you from starting and having a home gym, even though you frequent a more, I suppose, resourced gym, perhaps part of the national chain or one of the boutique and private ones that people like to occupy. Because I know for one, I'm not the kind of person who will be going to the gym every single day. I'm just not designed that way.
15: Yeah.
8: But you can use, I suppose, the time you're working out at home to be slightly more purposeful, because you'll be replicating elements, I suppose, of what you learn in your normal gym.
15: Exactly. And, you know, the best part about having a space that you can create at home for your movement and your fitness is that you can go at your own pace. You're not now going to feel under pressure when you see a lot of individuals around you. Because I know, I mean, even from personal experience, sometimes you go to the gym, you see a lot of people doing things. You have a plan, but that plan shortly goes out of the window because now you think that you have to do certain things a level higher than what you normally do to keep up with everyone around you. And it's different for everyone, but I think the beauty for having a home gym is you can just move at a pace that is suited to you, and there's no one around you that's rushing you. There's no peer pressure. There's no expectation on how you need to move. There's no judgment. So it's essentially your space that you can create your own kind of fitness journey within, and you can feel free while doing that.
8: Sounds amazing. Matthew, thank you very much for your time as always. Matthew Cornish, a personal trainer, talking to us about the benefits of home gyms. We're certainly seeing a growing trend of those, and he was explaining some of the essential pieces of equipment that you need for you to start your home gym.
0: Let us know what you'd like to hear more or less of.
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8: The month of June is National Blood Donation Month, and joining me is a senior manager for communication at the South African National Blood Services, Thandi Masupe. Let's remind listeners why having a National Blood Donation Month is important, because I imagine it gives you the opportunity, one, to have conversations such as these, but to also remind South Africans of the importance of blood donation.
16: Yes, thank you very much. So having a blood donation month, it's really about honoring those donors that go out on a daily basis, you know, to go and give of themselves so that somebody else can have a second chance in life. So it's about recognizing the contribution that they make, and, you know, the way you know, their contribution towards saving lives. And it also gives us an opportunity to then talk about blood donation, and to those people that are not really blood donors at this particular moment, to also say they too can become lifesavers and, you know, go out and save lives. And educating about the different types of products that are out there, or products that they can be able to donate. Yeah.
8: One thing that has been common, Thandi, in every conversation I've had about blood donation is that not enough South Africans are donating blood. Is that still the case?
16: It is still very much, unfortunately, the case. So if we look at our previous census, I think census from 2022, you will see that South Africa has got about 62 million people. But if you look at the number or the statistics in terms of the number of donors that are there, you see that we are just short of 1%. So less than 1% of South Africans are blood donors. And this is a contribution of many, many factors as a country, our socioeconomic situation, just reduce that donor pool or the donor potential that we can have. We also have challenges around, you know, the disease burden in South Africa that creates a further challenge on the number of people which we can be able to call on to become donors. So yeah, we would like to have this number increased. WHO recommends for any country the acceptable level to be, you know, 1% to about 3%. So as South Africa, we are really not meeting that that target at this point in time.
8: Do you know what percentage we're sitting on as South Africa?
16: We're sitting at less than 1%. So if we take our combined contribution as the two blood services in South Africa, we're sitting at about less under 1% of people are blood donors.
8: And yet the, I suppose, demand for blood products in a South African context is high. We think of road incidents and accidents, for example, that happen almost on a daily basis. We think of, sadly, the levels of violence that South Africans are exposed to, particularly over weekends when some drink has been had. The emergency rooms across the land are probably in desperate need of blood for transfusions.
16: Yes. So as a South African National Blood Service, we need to collect about 3,500 units of blood on a daily basis to meet the demand of the areas in which we are servicing, right? And in the past, we found ourselves, in, you know, having come short of that particular number, though at this point in time, we are doing fairly well in terms of our collections. But again, I think the demand for blood is not only driven by, you know, those kind of emergencies that you mentioned, which is accidents. But actually, those are a very small percentage of what require where blood goes to. We've got daily serious challenges around, and I'm not saying accidents are not serious, but around blood. So things like pediatrics, so where there is mother and child, you know, a mother goes into labor and there's a requirement for blood units. There is requirements when you go for surgery. It could be caused by a number of other things. So those would be the things that really demand a lot of blood. But you also have donors that are on cancer treatment, and they would be requiring things like platelets on a daily basis or on a weekly basis. And that is a real demand where, you know, people are going through cancer treatment and they would then need to be provided with blood.
8: I cannot stress enough the importance of getting on the register, by the way. I was called upon, I would say about 6 years ago, to go and donate stem cells because there was a cancer patient who was undergoing, obviously, a cancer treatment. And I was the closest match genetically to his blood and blood type. And I remember sitting at an office for the Western Province National Blood Service, Western Province Blood Services, rather, for about 2 hours, while a machine was extracting blood from my veins, processing it through the machine, and then pumping it back into my body again. I remember the first time it did it, I felt this cold over my chest, which was very, very interesting. But the knowledge that I was helping a patient out really, really made me feel good.
16: I'm glad you felt that way. I think it is that it's that exhilaration of once you've done it, you feel that you have really contributed, because this is around saving someone else's life, as you said. Somebody needed it, you were the closest match. And can you imagine if you had not taken it upon yourself to actually just spend those, you know, those 2 hours or so to go and sit down and go through this particular process so that somebody can have a second chance.
8: Yeah, and all the officials from the blood services take very good care of you for those 2 hours, because you have to lie very still because of the apparatus used. You can go to the South African Bone Marrow Registry and make sure that you are registered. Tandi, what is the website for the South African National Blood Services so that we can read up more about it, particularly where we can go to go and donate?
16: Okay, so it's www.sambs.org.za, or you can contact our contact center, which is 0800 119031, and they can be able to let you know where your nearest donation site would be for you.
8: Thank you very much for your time. Tandi Masupe is the Senior Manager for Communications at the South African National Blood Service. We are under 1% of the population donating blood in South Africa. Let's get that up to 1% if we can.
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8: Nutrition bars have become a go-to snack for gym goers and busy people who perhaps do not have time to sit and create a massive buffet for themselves, particularly in the mornings. They are everywhere, these nutrition bars, from supermarket shelves to office vending machines. But what exactly do they provide your body with? That's the question we're asking Chelsea van Rooyen, who is the brand manager for Race Food. What is included in a nutrition bar? What should we be looking for?
17: Well, first, I can definitely start by saying I'm no dietitian, but I am someone who trains often and loves being active. So I generally do use the bars on a daily basis. So I am a bit of a walking case study at the moment. I think definitely there are a few key things to look for in a nutrition bar. I would start with saying clean and effective energy. You need a balance of fast-releasing and slow-releasing carbohydrates of your simple and complex carbs. Digestibility is definitely a big one. You want something that's easy on the stomach. No one wants to feel heavy or bloated while you're training. And then real ingredients, something Race Food definitely focuses on, is your natural ingredients, as close to food, as real food as possible. And you want an energy bar that maintains your stable and your stable energy levels. The right carb blend helps avoid energy crashes. So that, in a nutshell, would be my top four key elements to look for in a good nutrition bar.
8: And out of interest, Chelsea, are nutrition bars only to be consumed ahead of a workout, for example? And that workout could be at the gym, could be at a club, could be a vigorous walk or a run or a cycle. Or can I, you know, in the ordinary course of business where I'll have no physical exercising whatsoever, would I be allowed to have a nutrition bar, do you think?
17: I think when I'm talking about our specific far and fast bar range, they definitely are designed with performance in mind. Our nutrition bars are very high in carbohydrates, so you would use it for a boost when you need it before, during, and after exercise. Personally, I've made the mistake of grabbing one as a regular snack without training planned, and I definitely felt it. So I'd recommend using all nutrition bars with high carbohydrate content and with intention and around movement. And that's when they truly shine and when they're really good for your body.
8: Because the far bar is designed for endurance, right? Where you grab a bite and then you go and work it out effectively.
17: Yes, exactly. And we are at Racefood, we are currently in the development phase of our new Racefood protein bar range. And then I think that's it's higher in protein, so it's a bit more balanced for everyday use.
8: Give us, I suppose, the range then that you offer in the far bar in terms of not only taste, because I've got a salted apricot, for example, in front of me. I see there's a cranberry and almond. Is the range differentiated by taste, or do you also differentiate in terms of, I suppose, the amount of carbohydrates and proteins and stuff that determines whether, you know what, I'm going running or cycling, so therefore I need energy that will be released over a longer period of time, versus I'm going to go lift weights and I need a power sort of release of that energy?
17: Okay. Well, I think our name says all. So the fast bar is your quick release of energy. The bar's 22 grams. It's our nougat-based bar. This is the bar that's using the fast-acting carbs like glucose, syrup, sugar, honey, egg white protein. And then it's got your primary ingredients, which are the ingredients that you'll see on the wrapper, which is the cashew nut, coconut, or cacao, or cranberries, just depending on the flavor. We've got three types of flavors in that quick release energy bar, which is our fast bar. So you'd use that for pre-workout or during your shorter runs, your shorter distance exercises, just as a pick-me-up. So anywhere 15 minutes before you train, or then 45 minutes into your training session. And then the far bar being your slow release of energy, and this is your endurance bar, for your longer distances. That's a more denser bar. So this includes more ingredients like butter, sugar, wheat flour, egg, dried fruit. You've got your sustained carbs there, so with potassium, magnesium. So that's great for hydration and endurance with the dates. And then the salted apricot was designed specifically with a higher salt content. And then you've got your ingredients, butter and wheat flour, which are your slow digestion, giving you that slow burn in the fuel. And yeah, so helping with muscle repair, energy balance, mood regulation, those are used for your longer sessions, like your trail runs, your mountain bikes. I don't think there's a certain category of sport that you use a specific bar, but the one bar is used for your longer distances and the one bar is used for your shorter distances.
8: I imagine the easiest repository that I can send our listeners to is your website, which is racefood.co.za, racefood.co.za. Do you stock it on shop fronts and shelves around the country as well?
17: Yes, we do. We're in Sportsman's Warehouse and Discim and Clicks and Cape Union Mart. Going into MediRite Game, we're in Pick and Pay. Yeah, so you can find us in a lot of your everyday stores, grocery stores.
8: Fantastic. Chelsea, thank you for your time. Thank you for introducing us to the brand.
17: Yes, thanks for having me, Rowan. Have a lovely day.
8: You too. Chelsea van Rooyen is the brand manager for Race Food, talking to us about the Far Bar and the Fast Bar, which are energy food bars, one for quick energy, the other, of course, for endurance, coming in a variety of flavors and tastes. You can go to racefood.co.za for more details of not only the product range, but also where you'll be able to buy it.
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8: Today, though, we are talking about the one nutrient that could be impacting our health right now. Which nutrient is this?
18: And it's called selenium. It's a trace mineral, which means it's something that your body needs in small amounts, but it still plays a vital role in our health, and it's important for thyroid hormone metabolism, DNA synthesis, protecting cells from oxidative damage. And this is really important. Your thyroid gland is really important because this is where normal thyroid functioning and hormone handling is done. And I thought I'd get hold of the team just to explain a little bit more for us on this product.
19: Your body deserves the best support, especially when it comes to immunity, extra energy, and long-term vitality. That's where selenium comes in. This essential trace mineral is a powerhouse antioxidant that helps neutralize harmful free radicals, supports healthy thyroid function, and strengthens your immune defenses. But we've taken it a step further. By combining selenium with Lithothamnium calcareum, that's the red marine algae, which is rich in bioavailable calcium, magnesium, and 72 other trace minerals, we've created a formula that not only protects your cells, but also nourishes your bones, balances your body's pH, and enhances mineral absorption. The result?

0: is really important.
1: What is it?
0: So,
1: I mean, you say it's a trace element, granted, but how does one consume it?
0: It comes in a pill format, so that's just easy. You can take it with your regular tablets. As I say, every day, always just check if this is something that you need, because you only need it in small amounts. So the recommended amount is 55 micrograms a day, can rise to 60 and 70 micrograms, depending on if you need it. And if you get a really good diet, you actually get it through your diet, so you don't need it through supplementation. But just really important. So good sources of it is fish, seafood, meat, poultry, dairy, grains, beans, lentils, and nuts. So you are getting it from your diet, but also depending on where you source your food from. And it can really be something that if you get too little of it, you don't. But if you get a balanced protein-inclusive diet, you usually cover your selenium needs without even needing to change this product. That's why I say check with your medical professional. Check that this is something that you need. But as I say, it is something that we might be missing in our diets. And it's something so small, like a trace element, where 55 micrograms daily makes such a big difference.
1: What happens if we consume too much of it?
0: If you consume too much of it, that is it can be harmful over time. And if you, it can be, you can start smelling garlicky.
1: Okay.
0: Funny enough, you get that metallic taste in your mouth. Brittle or damaged nails. It can cause nausea, fatigue, diarrhea. Your nervous system can be affected. So if you're already eating Brazil nuts, you should be very careful, because they already contain high amounts of selenium. So just be careful, as I say, trace element, that is needed. But if you're getting a good diet, then you make sure that you've got this trace element. If you're not leading a healthy diet and you know you've got a week where you're not eating properly, where you are not being able to get all your trace elements and your minerals in, this is a great one to add. The supplement is really, really important. Thyroid health, heart health. And I said that time again, but for people who are not getting enough selenium in their food, they may risk certain cell cancer. On heart disease, selenium supplements help with a little bit of against heart risk. So it's not a magic fix, what I'm saying. It's the trace element, the little thing, the 55 micrograms that you might be short in that week that you need for healthy cells, for healthy heart, for healthy thyroid function. So it's something so small that has a big result.
1: So small, in fact, that a serving of two eggs, whether they're hard-boiled, they're scrambled, or in an omelette, they will provide just over half of your daily requirement of selenium.
0: Exactly. So if you're leading a healthy diet, first of all, secondly, making sure you get everything from your eggs, from your meat, a little bit of nuts in there, then yay. But if you are not getting enough of your proteins in, enough of the products that we've mentioned, or you've checked that your diet doesn't consist of all of this, this is something that you need. It also, as I said, powerful antioxidant, boosts your immune system, and also helps prevent mental decline. There's been some great research on that done as well. So very, very small amounts. You get it from at least two eggs already, from Brazil nuts, from meat. You are getting it in your diet. That's what I'm saying. Always check with your healthcare professional. Are you getting all these elements in your diet? Yes or no? Then this is something that you can supplement.
1: It is so widely available, though. Bananas, blueberries, avocados, dairy, as you suggested, meat, fish, and all of that. You really have to not be eating, not to get the required amount into your body.
0: You'd be surprised at what people are, and people that I've been dealing with from the coaching elements, from what I do, what people don't and do not eat. And I've got a client that eats none of the above. None of the above. No meat, no bananas, no avo. So now you start to look at something important like this. And now if you're not eating all of that, then there goes your immune system. There goes the oxidative stress in your cell. There goes the normal thyroid function. Your hair and nails that become brittle. So it's something that's got 74 organic marine minerals in. It's found in our foods already. But if you're not getting everything, then this is your go-to trace element.
1: All right. Who should not be... Is there anyone who should not be getting selenium?
0: I always check with moms and

0: Pregnant ladies, as well as people that are breastfeeding, people that are currently undergoing kidney dialysis, really important, do not check. And people whose diets heavily rely on foods that are grown in selenium soil already. So it can lead to iodine efficiency, so it worsens your kidneys. Always check, as I say, always check with your medical professional. And the bigger the health message that is around this is important for your cell support. This is important if you're not getting your five different vegetables, six different fruits and vegetables, your proteins, your eggs, your avos, your blueberries. If you're not getting all of that in, you may be short of this in your diet. And it's readily available. It's not as if you need to go and get a script from your pharmacy or from your doctor or go get it at the pharmacy. Nordens.co.za. They have it on their website. They'll explain exactly how to take it on, yeah, exactly what you need. But it's something so small that so many people actually don't have in their diet. You and I, who have the a healthy diet, we've got all of this. I exercise a lot, so I might have a little bit less of this. So for me, having that trace elements does make a difference. But if you're getting a full diet, you've got it all in.
1: Absolutely. Lizzle, thank you very much.
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1: Political analyst unpacks what could come next after Concord's Pala Pala ruling, and Garden Route on alert as the impact of heavy rains continues. It is 7 o'clock. Good morning. I'm Martin Slobbert. The ANC may not have its way in President Cyril Ramaphosa's upcoming impeachment inquiry. That's according to political analyst Lukona Nguni. Yesterday, the Constitutional Court ordered Parliament to establish an impeachment committee against the President after a Section 89 panel report found that he may have violated his oath of office. The matter relates to Ramaphosa's conduct after the 2020 theft of foreign currency from his Pala Pala farm. The EFF and the ATM approached the Apex Court seeking to have Parliament's handling of the Pala Pala scandal declared invalid. Alpha Ramashwana with that story.
2: In August 2022, the ANC used its parliamentary majority to vote against the adoption of a Section 89 panel report, which found that President Cyril Ramaphosa may have a case to answer. The report found that Ramaphosa may have committed a serious violation by exposing himself to a conflict of interest between his official duties and private business interests. Political analyst Lukona Nguni says now that the ANC no longer holds a parliamentary majority, the impeachment inquiry against Ramaphosa will not be a walk in the park.
3: Well, it means that they can't dominate the impeachment committee, first and foremost. So they would be in the minority in terms of the substance of the impeachment, in terms of the representation of members in the impeachment committee.
2: A two-thirds majority is required to impeach a head of state. Alpha Ramshwana, Eyewitness News, Johannesburg.
1: Staying with that story, President Cyril Ramaphosa has committed to subjecting himself to the impeachment process, saying that he is not above the law. Yesterday, the Constitutional Court handed down a ruling directing Parliament to establish an impeachment committee looking into Ramaphosa's fitness to hold office. The court also dismissed the December 2022 parliamentary vote where the ANC used its majority in the House to reject the adoption of a Section 89 panel report. That report made damning findings against Ramaphosa. Here is Presidency spokesperson Vincent Magwenya.
4: President Ramaphosa respects the Constitutional Court's judgment and reaffirms his commitment to the Constitution, the independence of the judiciary, and the rule of law. President Ramaphosa has been consistent in providing his full assistance to the various inquiries into this matter. President Ramaphosa maintains that no person is above the law and that any allegations should be subjected to due process without fear, favor, or prejudice.
1: Shifting focus now, and the Garden Route district remains on high alert as the impact of the recent floods is expected to continue over the next week. The district municipality says teams are working to restore critical infrastructure while river and dam levels slowly begin to subside. Several areas in the Oudtshoorn region, including Rietvlei, Middelplaas, Kleinspoort and Barkenskraal, remain cut off due to flooding. Meanwhile, two more cold fronts are expected to hit the Western Cape this weekend. Forecasters warn of disruptive rainfall, strong to gale force winds and damage in coastal waves. And Ntotozelo Nene reports.
5: The Garden Route municipality says the new weather system is expected to affect other parts of the province more severely, but the western parts of the Garden Route district could still be impacted. District Disaster Risk Management Head Gerard Otto says authorities are closely monitoring the situation.
6: Maybe some of our municipalities, Issaquah and Mossel Bay as well, we're not sure yet. The closer it comes, the more we'll know. Fortunately, those two areas were not directly impacted in my district with the current storm.
5: Otto says relief and shelter operations are continuing across the district as several communities remain affected by the severe weather. Ntotozelo Nene, Eyewitness News in the Garden Route.
1: And Keir Starmer has insisted that he will not quit as UK Prime Minister and plunge the country into chaos as Labour reels from significant election losses this week. The results from local elections Thursday in England, Scotland and Wales have piled pressure on him, with some Labour MPs calling for him to set a timetable for his departure, although the BBC reports that his cabinet allies have backed him for now. Labour has lost power in Wales, ending its 27 7-year rule, while the SNP remains the largest party in Scotland. Reform UK has been the big winner in England, picking up more than 1,400 seats and taking control of councils in areas where Labour and the Conservatives have been historically dominant. Looking at your weather now, a fine day for Gauteng with some morning frost in places. Pretoria 6 up to 21, Joburg 3 up to 18, Vereeniging 3 up to 19. For Cape Town, clear skies with a fresh northwester, starting the day at 13 and climbing to 20 by lunchtime. Your top story in Eyewitness News this hour. A political analyst believes the ANC may not have its way in President Cyril Ramaphosa's upcoming impeachment inquiry.
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8: At 5 minutes past 7 o'clock on this, the 9th of May, you're listening to Weekend Breakfast with me, Sarah Jane Makwala King on Cape Talk. We're with you for the next 3 hours. It is your Saturday morning helping of news, views, some culture, and an awful lot of conversation. 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
8: How are we all? Hopefully well and raring to get your teeth into this weekend ahead of us, whatever it is that you may be up to, hoping that you will spend the next 3 hours with us if you can. And we are thrilled to be here with you this morning as well. Hope you've had a good week. Everyone all right? We've all survived. We've all survived the week. Yes, good, good, good, good. And looking forward to what we've got coming up for you on the show. It's going to be an absolute corker today. I'm really looking forward to the show this morning. As I always say, this is as much your show as it is ours. So do please, at any point, pick up the phone, 072-567-1567 for your voice notes and your WhatsApps. And then if you'd like to give me a call in studio, then it is 021-446-0567. Okay, here's what we've got coming up. We kick off, of course, as we do every Saturday morning, with SJ's Top Picks. If you're new to Weekend Breakfast, that is how we start the show every Saturday morning. It's three things that we have found for you to get up to, you and the family to get up to, in and around the Western Cape over the next 48 hours. We've got some corkers and a little nod to Mother's Day. Yes. Tomorrow, yeah, we're not doing this again. We're not doing garage flowers and chocolates. We did this at Valentine's Day. I've given you the heads up. I don't know why, but I got up at silly o'clock this morning. 3:45 I was up this morning, Vicky. So if I know it's the perimenopause. It's the perimenopause. No, seriously, that's a bleak. And I thought, well, I'm up now. I'm up now, and what shall I do? So I did a little bit of work, and then found myself on social media, and this woman that I follow called, actually we've had her on the show, Whitney Goodman. She's a therapist, and she does a lot of stuff around parental alienation and adult conflicts between parents and adult children. Fascinating stuff. But she'd done a poll about Mother's Day, asking where does the responsibility lie in terms of who's responsible for whom. Is it, let me see if I can find it. Sit With Wit, by the way, if you want to go and follow her on social media. Very, very good. So she said, who is Mother's Day for? Who gets priority? And then she asked the question, is it mothers of young kids, like under 16, or the older generation, grandmothers? 91% of people who voted said mothers of young kids. So, yeah, so Vicky and I, our eyebrows go up and go, oh, all right, yeah, good, good, good. Sunday, tomorrow, our day. Who is responsible for planning Mother's Day in your family? Is it A, the father of the children? Ha, ha, ha, ha, ha. Is it the oldest mother in the family? Ha, ha, ha, ha, ha. Is it the mother with young kids? Now, overwhelmingly, people believe that the father of the children should be responsible, 79%. The oldest mother in the family, I don't necessarily think that's our responsibility, 4% of people thought that. And then the mother with the young children, 17% of people thought that. Then there was a question, is there someone in your family that you will have to prioritise on Mother's Day, or they'll get very upset? 46% of people said yes, 39% of people said no, 16% of people said that person is me. And I'm putting myself in that category. And then finally, this was an interesting one. A son is married and has small children. Who should be his priority on Mother's Day? His own mother, I know, right? Or his wife, mum of his kids? Thank goodness 98% said his wife. Imagine 2% of people said his own mother. Well, you might be living with mummy sooner than you had wanted. Anyway, Mother's Day tomorrow, and so there is a nod to Mother's Day in our top pick segment coming up in just a second at 7:35 in our wellness segment this morning. We're taking a closer look at the hidden cost of flu season in South Africa. I still need to make sure that I go and get jabbed up. I tell you what, listen, I know it's not for everybody, you know. Each to your own decision as to your own bodily autonomy and all of that jazz. Last year was the first year that I got the flu jab. Me, the kids, people who work in my house. I'm telling you, it saved us. I'm telling you, we had nothing more than a little sniffle. And there might be people rolling your eyes going, it's coincidence, SJ, maybe it is, but jab me up good and proper again this year, please. Yes, indeedy. Asra, I'm coming to see you, my local pharmacy on Gabriel Road, Plumstead. And while all around us, what's that poem? While everyone around us was losing their heads, while everyone around us was man and woman down because of that flu, we were living our best lives. And I intend to do a repeat of that this year. So we're going to be taking a look at the hidden cost of flu season, not just the sick days that we see, but the bigger impact of people who work while they're unwell and what that means for productivity, workplaces and our overall well-being. It's called presenteeism, essentially, showing up while you're not well. Why do people do it? Financial pressures, often workplace culture, all of that jazz. After 8 o'clock, it's our monthly fitness fix with body transformation specialist Bruce Benjamin. We are handing things over to you. Bruce is going to be in studio answering your fitness questions and helping essentially fix whatever's not working in your routine. So if you're struggling to shift weight, if you're struggling to build muscle, if you're coming back from injury, if you want to know about proteins and peptides and all of that jazz, then Bruce is your man. You can send your messages in on 0725671567 or give him a call directly in studio after 8 o'clock. And then just after 9 o'clock, we catch up with a man who has just closed an enormous chapter of his life after 15 years with the Stormers. Siyabonga Ntubeni, better known to you and I as Scala, has officially played his last game for the team. From career-threatening injuries to unforgettable moments at the DHL Stadium, we'll chat about the highs, the lows, the setbacks, the friendships, and perhaps most importantly, what life looks like for the very young 35-year-old Skada Ntubeni after professional rugby. Looking forward to that conversation enormously. That's your lineup on Weekend Breakfast this Saturday morning. It's 13 minutes past 7 o'clock.
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8: So if you've hit Saturday morning with zero plans and you're kind of scrolling through your phone hoping that inspiration finds you, stop right there because I've got you covered. Here are my top three picks of things happening in and around the Western Cape this morning. Not this morning, this weekend. Whether you've got kids to entertain, whether you've got dreams of becoming the next Netflix star, or maybe you're just trying to score some points ahead of Mother's Day tomorrow. Let's get into it. All right. First up, something for the smallies, and honestly, probably for the parents too. A kiddies flea market is happening today at Lux and Little in Claremont. Quick heads up, this was originally meant to happen tomorrow. It's been moved to today. So think pre-loved kiddies toys, clothes, books, baby gear, basically all of those things that your kids are outgrowing at terrifying speed and that you can't justify buying new. I know that's me. Joining us on the line now is Carrie Stretton, who's the owner of Lux and Little. Carrie, good to have you with us this morning. Is Carrie there and can she hear us?
9: Good morning, Sarah Jane.
8: Hello.
9: It's lovely to chat to you.
8: Good to have you with us, Carrie. Listen, first things first, what exactly is Lux and Little?
9: Sarah Jane, so Lux and Little was founded last year by myself and mother, who just found the days being long and my brain scrambling to try and find places where I could take my little ones and get some work done, or just where I could breathe and have a moment to myself while they were entertained. So we opened Lux and Little with the idea of your children just being totally stimulated and cared for, whether that's for 20 minutes in our cafe or 3 hours within our play space, and where mom or dad or caregiver could head in for a physio session, just grab a cup of coffee with a friend, have her nails done, his her nails done, and just have some me time while the kids are totally, totally entertained and enjoying themselves.
8: Then is this your first kiddies flea market, Carrie?
9: This is our first kiddies flea market. It's in collaboration with Cape Town with Kids. And again, it came up from sitting around the table with other moms and all of us saying, you know, we've still got such lovely things and, you know, we donate often to those in need, but there's just some things that still have tags on, and should we do a swap or should we do a market? And we decided that we're going to give this a go, and we've been just so blessed with the input and the interest, and it's going to be a real hit this morning.
8: One mum to another, thank you for this. We're at that turn of the season as well, where I'm looking at my kids' clothes and thinking, right, we're now, suddenly winter has come upon us, and I'm going, the stuff that I put away for this year for winter doesn't fit you anymore because you're growing like weeds.
9: Absolutely.
8: And so, yeah, and I've got that same thing. I've got stuff in my cupboards that has got tags on that either I kind of forgot about, I know, middle class problems, or, you know, they've just grown,
9: definitely.
8: Carrie. They just won't stop growing.
9: Yes.
8: It's just one of those things. So what kind of treasures can I expect to find today? Because I'm definitely coming down after the show.
9: Oh, lovely. We can't wait to have you. Sarah Jane, so we haven't given excluded anything.
8: Carrie has dropped. Let's get Carrie back on the line because we're struggling with that line today. Carrie Stretton joining us from Lux and Little at Claremont. They are holding a kiddies flea market today. It was meant to be happening tomorrow. It's happening today. You will know, as a parent, as I was just saying, that your kids are the rate at which they grow. I've kind of made a bit of a commitment, really, also just in a bid to kind of be a little bit more sustainable clothes-wise. Where possible, I do try and do the pre-love thing with my kids, and I just from affordability, sustainability, all of that. Carrie, sorry, we lost you. I was just asking you what kind of thing we can expect to find today.
9: Yes, sorry about that, Sarah Jane. So we have clothes, we have toys, we have activities, art and crafts for the kids, and basically just anything that moms have found that is gently loved. So we've made sure that it really is still in great condition and at a really good buy.
8: And then what time? Because I love that I'm talking about this as if it's only for me. But I come off air at 10 o'clock. Is there still going to be stuff there by the time I get there at 11?
9: Definitely. I mean, as I say, we were blown away by the interest of the mom. So we've given them one table and they've said, I think I need 10. So we've said, let's stagger it and put things out each hour. So we kick off at 9 o'clock and we will finish at 3. And there's a whole lot of other activities happening throughout the day besides the markets.
8: Wonderful stuff. Carrie, appreciate your time this morning. Folks, do go and give Carrie a follow on social media, Lux_and_Little, and also Cape Town with Kids, which is my absolute go-to when it comes to finding things to do with the littles throughout the year, in fact. Great idea. Sustainable, affordable, keeps the kids busy. a win all round. Great stuff. All right, maybe your child isn't the performer in your family. Maybe you are. If you ever thought, I could totally nail that audition or this Netflix series, this next one might be for you. The founder of the Actors Lab Cape Town, actor and coach Hendry Melton, is hosting a casting workshop in Newlands from today at 10 until 1 p.m. Everything you need to know if you are in the biz or hoping to get into the biz about how to essentially have a great audition. Hendry, is it Henry or Hendry? I can't work out. I'm so sorry. Good morning to you.
10: Morning, Sarah Jane. How are you doing?
8: I'm very, very well. How am I pronouncing your surname, sir?
10: So the correct way is Maton.
8: Is it Maton? I'm so sorry. And I butchered it. It's awful.
10: Oh, good. I get lots of different surnames, so...
8: Okay, listen, tell us about the Actors Lab. How long has it been around and what made you start it?
10: So, it started 2 years ago. I'm an actor now in the industry for 6 years now and a casting associate for 2 years now in the film industry. And one thing that I realized that I saw that there was a lack of, you know, some people that lacked like the, you know, just to nail that audition, they might have the look, you know, but they always miss something, you know, or they might mess it up with something very simple or stupid, you know. And I was like, you know, I see opportunity, you know, to maybe help, you know, actors, models, talent, people that's new in the industry, people that's been in the industry for years, you know, to just to help them give that, give their 100% for audition and know that they give their best. And we did our first workshop 2 years ago, and we did a small workshop of 15 people, and it was completely sold out. And ever since, I realized there was a huge market for that. And yeah, and ever since, I've been hosting casting workshops, self-tape workshops, and also workshops for kids, you know, for kids who wants to do the workshop. And yeah, it's just been a great success since then.
8: What's the one thing that people always get wrong in auditions?
10: I think the big thing that I realized in audition is if they don't believe in themselves. They lack the, like, they don't trust themselves. I think that's the big thing that I've realized. And that's also one of the things that I'm learning at the audition is that you have to trust yourself, believe yourself that you are capable of doing it, you know, don't doubt yourself. But, you know, I always tell my students, pretend you're a lion that walks into a room, you know, that you are, that is your audition. Take the lead, you know, take the action. That 5 minutes that you're in that audition room, that is yours. It's your time to shine. It's your, you make the choices, not the client. At the end, the client, the director make the choices who they want, but I mean, but you make the acting choices. So that's the big thing that I've realized.
8: So it's a 3-hour workshop today. Who is it aimed at specifically, Hendry? Is it total beginners? Is it working actors? Is it those who are curious? Who do you hope to see today?
10: So that's a great thing about this is that this is for complete beginners. I've got a lucky group of beginners that's going to join us today. Some of them are 16, 18, you know, even some of them are 60 who's doing it for the first time. And also it's for people who's been doing it for many years but just needs to sharpen their skills up again, you know, because sometimes we do forget, you know, I forgot that this is an important thing. And also the industry changes. So there's new stuff that models and actors need to be aware of in the industry, you know. So this is for anyone of any level. This is like this is where everyone can learn, because this whole workshop is a discussion where beginners can learn from people that's been in the industry for years, you know, and where I learn from their experience as well, and where they can learn from me as well, where I've been in front and behind the camera. So this is completely for anyone from any level.
8: Tell us about the worst audition you've ever had, Hendry.
10: The worst audition. Oh my goodness. I remember because I was in my second year of acting, and I was invited to audition. And you know, I'm an actor, not really a model. I'm an actor. So I didn't realize it was for a fashion shoot. But yeah, and then I went there, they're like, okay, so dance for us in your outfit, you know, meaning like casual, like dancing for fashion, you know.
8: Oh, gosh.
10: And then I just started bringing out my Elvis Presley moves, you know. I was like, oh, we did a dance. And after that, just then, look, I realized, oh, I screwed up. And they were like, wow. I was like, oh, so this is like a good wow or a bad wow. So, but I've just been laughing since then. So, but yeah, but it was fun. At least I've made an impression.
8: Yeah, for sure. Listen, how much is the workshop and how can people book?
10: So the workshop is 400 Rand and that is going to be a 3-hour workshop, and that will include the material that you will be able to take home with you and to able to use again and to look through. And we will do a mock casting. So we're going to pretend we're going to do a casting, and you will be able to take that footage home with you as well and to review it at home.
8: And how can people book, Hendry?
10: So they can just WhatsApp me. My number is 078-406-3849. So they can just pop me a WhatsApp or phone me before 10 o'clock, as we are starting at 10 o'clock the workshop. But they're also welcome to follow me on Instagram and Facebook if they would like to see what upcoming castings is going and workshop is going to come.
8: Yeah, sure. Just give us the details of your social media.
10: Sure. So for Instagram and Facebook, it's Actors Lab Workshop.
8: Fantastic stuff. Have a fantastic, I should say break a leg and have a fantastic workshop. Hendry, thanks very much indeed for joining us. And finally, another gentle reminder, tomorrow is Mother's Day. Don't upset anybody. If your current plan is garage flowers and last minute card from the petrol station, we can do better. We must do better. We must do better. The Joy Factory is hosting a beginner-friendly Mother's Day pottery workshop tomorrow. Yeah. I'm involved. It's happening at the Montebello Design Centre in Newlands. And joining us now on the line is owner Kate Dotman. A very good morning to you, Kate. And I don't know if you are a mother. Are you a mother?
11: No.
8: You're not a mother. Okay. Well,
11: no. It's by choice. Definitely by choice. I have two lovely furry cats that take up all my attention.
8: Well, happy cat Mother's Day. Happy Cat Mother's Day. cat mothers and mothers too. Happy Cat Mother's Day to you tomorrow.
11: Exactly.
8: Listen, Kate, pottery. It often sounds difficult, but is it?
11: No, I mean, I think it's a misconception, especially hand building techniques. Most people, when they think pottery, they think about the wheel. And yes, that is difficult and it takes years. But hand building techniques like slab or coil or pinch building, sculpting, those are really, really beginner friendly. And I really try to make pottery accessible to anybody. And I think it can be.
8: So the suggested age for tomorrow is 15 and up. Is this specifically aimed at sort of mums and their teenage kids or just mums?
11: No, so the workshop's really suited more to adults who want to spoil their mums on Mother's Day. I put 15 plus because I didn't want to exclude sort of slightly older teenagers, but it really is aimed more at adults. And so it's for them to spend quality time together, being creative and making memories that they actually get to keep. So it's just about spending good quality time with mum, letting go and having fun and getting your hands dirty.
8: At the risk of excluding or alienating an entire bunch of listeners and potentially your customers, I am just going to say, as a mother at this point, if anybody's listening in and you're thinking about booking this for me with my children involved, I don't want them to come. What I want for you to do is to phone... I'm just saying that. I want you to phone three of my closest mates and book for us. Or just book for me alone.
11: Oh, that sounds
8: what,
11: fun.
8: What I don't want on Mother's Day is to spend any time with my children. That's not true. I love my children.
11: Okay.
8: But if you're going to book something for me, can you imagine? We've booked you a spa day and the kids are coming. No, thank you. No, do not want. Abort. Do not want. One of the best things, of course, about the Montebello Design Centre is the food and coffee situation, isn't it?
11: Yeah, no, absolutely. It's a gorgeous place.
8: Is that all going to be available on offer? We can get involved, spoil ourselves, eat like there's no tomorrow. We've lost Kate. We've lost Kate to the ether. Kate has disappeared. We don't have time to get her back. So what I'm going to do is give you all the details that you actually need. Am I going to give you all the details that you need to know about? Sunday, tomorrow, 10th of May, 2 to 5 p.m. You can go and book your spot at...
12: Because she's got a special promo code.
8: Oh, Oh, I'm being told, get back to Kate. She's got a promo code. Sorry, Kate. I nearly abandoned you there. Tell us about your promo code. Sorry, the line was dropping.
11: Oh, no, trust my luck. No, so they can go onto Quicket and search for Mother's Day Pottery Workshop or Joy Factory. And there is a promo code for Cape Talk listeners specifically. We've managed to put aside just a handful for, especially for your listeners.
8: You are an absolute gem.
11: The promo code is Cape Talk. That's all caps, one word, to get 5% off. Wanted to say that it's 3 hours. It's completely beginner friendly. And don't worry, it's not just a lumpy pinch pot that you'll end up with. You've chosen something really special and specific and beautiful, and making sure that everyone does end up with a finished piece of pottery they can feel proud of. And the price includes the clay, materials, coffee, tea, water, all the glazing and firing, and they can collect their piece in 3 to 5 weeks. And to answer your question from before, it's right next door to Picnic Cafe, which is under the trees, and they serve great brunch and lunch and coffee. And then the Gardener's Cottage is also in the same center, but I suggest people book because it's a very popular place. Yeah.
8: Kate, thank you very much indeed. Good to have you with us, and thank you for the discount code. It's Cape Talk. Go to Quicket and book for tomorrow for Mother's Day and get yourself a little bit of a discount from that, from the Joy Factory. Go and do some pottery alone in solitude as a mother. It's 7:31. It's time for your sport.
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12: Good morning, I'm Anthony Teixeira. The Stormers have been knocked off at the top of the Rugby Championship table after a fight back from Ulster saw them draw the match 38-38. After the first quarter, John Dobson's side had a 10-point lead, with the Irish side then spending the next two quarters to reclaim that lead. In fact, it was a last-minute penalty try which saw the South Africans split the points. That was due to a high tackle. Cape Town's side find themselves a point off of new leaders and 2024 winners, the Glasgow Warriors, who thumped Cardiff 40-17. In football, the Betway Premiership weekend started off with a stalemate as Durban City and Stellenbosch were goalless, while Bruno Fernandes was named the Football Writers' Men's Player of the Year. The Man United captain has been sublime this season, a key figure under interim manager Michael Carrick's turnaround of the club. Here is Carrick on the midfielder.
13: You can see he's happy and he's playing some fantastic football. Maybe he's as good as he's played over, and he's had really good spells here. So he looks happy. I think he's got a big end to the season here. He's got a big summer, of course. But yeah, we, as a football club, we love having him here. He's a big part of what we do.
12: Across his 34 appearances for the Red Devils this season, he's had 28 goal involvements, 8 goals and 20 assists. In fact, he has a chance to move ahead of Thierry Henry and Kevin De Bruyne and claim the outright all-time record assist in a single season, needing just one more from the remaining three outings. First chance to do that is at the Stadium of Light this afternoon against Sunderland at 4 p.m. Formula One bosses have agreed to another engine design change for 2027. In a meeting of teams, commercial right holder F1 and the FIA, it was agreed in principle to increase the portion of total power coming from the internal combustion engine and reduce the electrical power at the same time. Drivers have complained this term that the 50-50 split has diminished the challenge in qualifying, with many saying it feels like pushing the car to the limits, like in previous years, simply meant they got penalized later on in the lap. In golf, midway through the Catalunya Championship, South Africa's Yuraj Pramlal is a shot off of the lead, while at the Zim Open, Thomas Kana has maintained his lead through the second round. We'll head it into the Truist Championship weekend. Im Sung Jae is a one-shot leader. And at Live Golf Virginia, Lucas Herbert has a commanding five-shot lead over the pack on 17 under par. Anthony Teixeira, Eyewitness News Sport.
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8: It is 7:33. You're listening to Weekend Breakfast. Good morning, good morning. Sue says, my highly capable cousin. I love that. I love that. I'd love someone to call me highly capable. My highly capable cousin runs Bundles, an excellent website for gently loved as new children's clothes, with other categories as well. She does this as a contribution to sustainability. And yes, it has two U's. BUU NDLES. Thank you for that, Sue. I'm going to go and check it out. I'm always looking for... Listen, there's lots of... there are a lot of now pre-love things. I like to go into the store, and I know it's more of an expense to have a pre-loved store, but it just... I find that the online stuff... Not to say I don't do it, because I do, but I like to be able to go in and fill up a basket or do these markets. But I'm definitely going to go and check that out, Sue. Appreciate that enormously. All right, as we head into the peak of flu season, it's not just our health that takes a knock. It's also our workplaces. Absenteeism and perhaps even more quietly, presenteeism are costing the economy billions of rands each year, with millions of workdays lost to flu-related illnesses. But beyond the numbers, there's a growing concern about how we show up at work when we're unwell and what that means for productivity, recovery and the spread of illnesses in offices. To unpack the real impact of flu season, both on our well-being and on our working lives, I caught up with Lance Bloomeris from Unu Health, which is a digital health tech platform that provides on-demand private healthcare through a smartphone app. Lance, welcome to Weekend Breakfast. Good to have you with us. Now, these figures are quite astounding. Flu season looks set to cost, or could cost, South African businesses tens of billions of rand. From your perspective, I mean, how accurate are these estimates? And what do you think is missing from the way perhaps that companies are calculating this impact?
14: Sarah Jane, thank you very much for having me and representing our business. But yeah, these are significant costs. You know, the numbers that we start seeing very directly is around 19 billion rand each year, very directly from absenteeism. We validated these numbers through a number of sources, including the World Health Organization statistics, and then local tracking through places like the National Institute for Communicable Diseases, and they do post-event work. So you'll go and see on the NICD website in South Africa a lot of stats around what happened last year. Obviously, you don't know what's going to happen, but we use history as a good guide to determine what the impact of the flu season could have on our economy in total.
8: Do you think that this is something that businesses understand, or is it still an underestimated problem?
14: I don't think businesses understand it as much as what we think you should. I think people know the impact when people are away or unproductive in the workforce, but I don't think everybody's done the calculation to calculate specifically for me in my business, if people are out for various reasons, what the direct impact is. So it is good to see the statistics and the alarming statistics of that when published, especially through the likes of the World Health Organization. Let me get that right. And it's not about wealth, it's about health, but how those statistics actually come about. And effectively, we break it up into a couple of places, Sarah Jane. One is around direct cost of absenteeism. You know, when somebody's not in the office, you can see it very directly. Somebody can't do the job. Do I need a replacement? Does work get deferred? I can see the cost, but I don't necessarily understand that businesses are doing the calculations themselves. They might see it because they've got to pay a little bit of overtime to somebody, or they've got to get contract workers in. I don't think they consolidate it all up. The biggest cost, though, which is the one that is the scariest cost, is a cost that we call presenteeism. So everybody knows about absenteeism. I can't see you, you're not here. Presenteeism is when I can see you, but you're still not here. And the reason being is that you're either distracted because you're not well, you actually shouldn't be at work, but you arrive because you need a paycheck, you're paid by the hour, you don't have sick leave available. And so now you are actually in the workforce and likely impacting other people around you, but you're not fully present. You are absent, but at work. So it's a concept called presenteeism. And the estimates are hundreds of billions of rand that could cost people, but you don't see it. That's the problem with this one, because you think the work is being done, you think people are being productive, but one, they're not, and two, they're knocking onto other people down the line. So take time off, it's visible, it costs less, actually, surprisingly. At an individual level, though, the concern always is, if I'm not at work, I don't get paid, or I need to actually go and see a doctor to get a sick note. So I'll only get paid with a sick note. But the cost of a sick note is quite expensive in this country. So you can't get that without seeing a formal doctor with a formal diagnosis.
8: That's so interesting. And we at Prime Media at Cape Talk have various policies written into our employment contracts. And I'm sure that, you know, many, many other workplaces have the same. And the idea is to protect, obviously, the company from perhaps workers who might want to pull a sickie, as it were. But what is that type of workplace culture? And what do these policies actually what can be the downside of policies like these, like what you're talking about? Why are so many people still going into work when they're clearly unwell? Is it about the financial pressure? Is it about workload? Is it about workplace culture? What, there's a number of factors, presumably.
14: But the part that we've picked up the most is worrying about individual pay, to be honest with you. So I suppose it goes into individual policy. And if I don't have a sick note, I won't get paid. And often those people that are pulling a sickie can often do that quite regularly. So if you're not well, and I mean, our population on the whole, there's a lot of hypertension, there's a lot of comorbidity rates in our overall population. So if those rates are already high, and then there's potential for flu and that in the environment, it has a very direct impact on somebody's pocket. So I'd rather, what we're seeing is people would rather protect their own pocket than the health within an individual workforce. Add on open plan offices, add on public transport, add on all the extra parts that all come together, and there's a recipe for increased health pressures in businesses and the system in general. So instead of staying at home like we did in COVID, people come into the office, you don't see masks, you don't see sanitization anymore, you're not seeing any of those additional health or safety features that we were so used to. And so our sense is that that has a much bigger impact. So individual choice, and it's very hard to force somebody to go home if they're not feeling well, because they know they need a sick note. Now you're forcing them to go to a doctor, and then forcing them to go to a doctor. I don't know what your experiences are, but we don't see many doctor's consults for under 400 to 500 rand.
8: I was going to say, actually, Lance, you know, I've actually changed my medical plan of the last year just because of increasing costs and children and all that kind of thing.
14: Yes.
8: To a situation that allows me, listen, what I make up in some areas of my medical scheme, I lose in others, but it's always a balancing act, isn't it? But prior to the plan that I'm on now, minimum 500 rand a pop. Now, as you're lying there in bed feeling like death, thinking, I know what's wrong with me, and I can't, but and I know that there's nothing that my doctor's going to be able to give me. They're going to say, you've got the flu. And I'm going to go, yes, I know that, but I need you to write that on a piece of paper so that my employer knows that I'm not, you know, pulling a sickie. And that's going to cost 500 rand on top of the, you know, various bits and pieces that I'm going to go and get at the chemist, which probably won't work anyway because it's the flu and it's, you know. So now I have a medical aid plan that means that I don't have to pay that. And one of the reasons that I chose this medical aid plan was so that I can go to the doctor for $70, so that when my employer inevitably says, oh, you had 2 days off, SJ, I can go, yeah, I did. And I hauled myself to the doctor and it only cost me $70 as opposed to the 500 that actually becomes unaffordable. If you're just joining us, we are talking to Lance Bloomeris from Una Health about how flu season is set to cost South African businesses billions every year. And we're talking about presenteeism. Essentially, sick leave is the visible cost, but presenteeism, where employees work while sick, which can have a greater impact on productivity and overall business performance. Lance, I wonder then... Flu season runs for several months in South Africa. What are some of the early steps then that businesses or individuals can take before it really kicks in? And as I ask that question, it is a reminder to self that I need to go and see Asra at my local pharmacist to go and get the entire family flu jabbed. That's what I do. I did it last year. I'm sure it saved us from something particularly grim. What are some of the early steps businesses and individuals can take?
14: Look, I think you've touched on the first one, and there's higher awareness for flu vaccination than what there has been previously. You're seeing it a lot more. I think people are a lot more aware of it. I mean, we don't advocate whether you should or shouldn't. That's personal choice. So, I mean, there's many discussion points on the efficacy of the vaccines. But when you look at 6 to 11,000 people die in South Africa each year from flu-related illnesses and complications, there's something to be said for options that are out there. So personal choice. So I won't comment on that piece very specifically. But early indications are often in 2025, flu season started late March, which was very, very early. This year, it seems to have now started back end of April with the onset of a lot of the cold weather that's come across the country. But does seem like it's in full effect already. Generally, the health practitioners will advocate for flu vaccines already in April. So if those that haven't, so a note to you, Sarah Jane, if you haven't and you would normally have done it, you're more than likely a couple of weeks late. But given that the flu season runs generally into August, into winter, early September, there's still a huge opportunity and preparedness to be able to be ahead of the vaccine curve. Businesses themselves, I think it's about awareness. So it's one thing that as Unu Health, we push a lot on is awareness. If you're aware, you can do something about it. And if you can do something about it, you are forearmed for what might come down the line. Just because a company might not have a full health policy in place or have an employee benefit relating to health, I still think there's awareness that can be done in the workplace around what to do if you aren't feeling well.
15: What role, Lance, do digital health platforms play, do you think, in managing seasonal illnesses like the flu more effectively?
14: So from our side, Sarah Jane, what we see is access and convenience. So you can get onto any of these platforms immediately. It doesn't matter where you are, actually. And generally, we run extended hours. So you can get on at 7 a.m. in the morning. You don't have to wait for physical doctors' networks to be available. And often a lot cheaper than traditional doctors as well. So I suppose two benefits. One, convenience. Two, price. And then immediately you can work out whether you actually need to see a physical doctor or not. And like on our platform, you can get your sick note immediately as well. So it means before you leave home, if you're not feeling well, you can actually chat to a doctor, get a sick note, and know whether you should or shouldn't go into the office. So by the time you'd normally leave, you are well informed already. So as I said earlier, a little bit about awareness, a lot of information. And with that, you can make the right decisions. So do that as early as possible in the morning, and you generally are in a better place than if you wait till midday or later. So early care helps with ensuring that you can actually handle the situation and the symptoms quicker and not impact those around you.
15: Lance, what has your growth at Unu Health looked like over the last couple of years? I'm fascinated to know, because I mean, we, I'm sitting here talking to you from my home office. I don't need to go into work for this part.

0: are still a little skeptical over healthcare over the phone. I think it's more because people are more worried that it's AI driven rather than physical, real people. But for us, we've ensured that there are people in the loop at all times. One, if you've got a problem, somebody will help you, a person, a physical person. And two, the actual clinician is a physical, real person. So both sides, we are trying to tackle the problem with live, real people. So do you feel like you're still seeing somebody and it's not AI driven? We see growth every month. So every single month, we are seeing additional people sign up for immediate care and repeat users. More than 50% of our cases we are running now are repeat users. Once you've used us, you realize that this is very, very possible. 90% of the cases we see are accurate for the online consult. So nine out of 10 people, if you come through this platform, will help you immediately. Some cases you just can't help directly online. There's certain physical cases, there's certain medications that are Schedule 5 drug-related where for first scripting, you'd need to go and see a person, a doctor directly, because there's often physical result tests that have to be done with that. So there's certain restrictions that just aren't ideal for online. And often, though, I think people are just used to seeing their family doctor. You're used to going to the person where your history is and your medical records are. But what we're seeing is the cost of those practices are starting to get very expensive. And our goal is to digitize health records. So on our app, you can then have a digital record, which you can share with any health professional should you wish. So if you leave our platform and you go to a physical doctor, your health record will be online and connected. And that gives you a much broader sense of owning your own health journey. So in the long run, our health records are disjointed and they're in various places and very hard to access. So our long goal is ensure that we can digitize as many people's health records and provide you access to not have to answer those many, many, many forms that you normally do at a new practitioner. So we see growth every month. We're seeing repeat users every month. And I think people are starting to trust that their phone is able to help them and connect very conveniently and easily. We drive quite a lot of testimonials. We do a lot of client feedback as well, Sarah Jane. So anybody has a negative experience, we dig deep into it to understand whether we can improve on that journey. And as a result, we've got, I think, 4.8 Google ratings at the moment out of 5, which is well above the 4.5 benchmark most companies would set. And we run a net promoter score of about 85 out of 100. World class is 60. So we are well ahead of it. And this is those people that recommend versus those that wouldn't recommend. And that delta is a measure called net promoter score. And at 85, we do a lot of work in ensuring that we are customer-led in everything that we do here at Uni Health.
1: We're going to have to leave it there, Lance, but appreciate your time this morning. Fascinating stuff, digital healthcare, the way forward, perhaps. But also chatting this morning to Lance Bloomeris about the cost of presenteeism, particularly as we're coming into flu season. Lance, good to have you with us. Thanks very much indeed for your time.
0: Sure, Jane. Thank you.
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5: All right, the time is 7:54. Let's see what Jeff's got for us in the Outdoor Report. Morning, Jeff.
6: Thanks, SJ. Good morning. You're looking at a high of around the 17 degrees Celsius mark today for Cape Town with a fresh northwester blowing all day. And that northwesterly is bringing in a series of frontal systems that are expected to hit Cape Town from later this evening. Tomorrow is looking properly wet, with Monday's early forecast even worse as far as rainfall goes. And that's accompanied by very strong winds, a likelihood of snow in the high-lying areas. So start to prepare to batten down those hatches. And speaking of weather on its way, the organizers of the 2026 ABSA Run Your City Cape Town 10 kilometer, after consulting with the City of Cape Town authorities, as well as local authorities and the appointed safety officials, have made a very difficult decision to pull the plug on the event, and that was scheduled to take place tomorrow. So sadly, no ABSA Run Your City Cape Town 10K tomorrow. Muizenberg is looking great today, especially for the loggers. With that offshore wind, you're looking at 2 to 4 foot sets, waist to head high, clean surf from around 11 o'clock this morning. The morning might still be a little bit messy after yesterday's onshore. Best for beginners from about 10 a.m. High tide will be at 8 a.m. This morning and then 9 p.m. tonight. Low tide at 20 past 2 this afternoon. And staying with surfing, young Emma Schierenbrücker, who does her surfing out of Cape Town, has had an absolutely storming series of contests at the iconic J Bay. It was, in fact, all round a super week for Cape Town longboarding, with Taryn King taking the top spots in the Open Ladies and Mystics 35 plus. And that was at the Surf Emporium South African Longboard Championship. And young Emma took the win in the girls under 16, along with a second overall in the WSL qualifying series. Emma is a name to watch for the future. And she joins me to share her feelings about what was a super week.
7: Hi, Jeff. Thank you so much for having me on the show. Jeffrey's Bay is definitely one of my favorite places to surf. And I'm super stoked to have won the under 16 girls division at the South African Championships, as well as second at the WSL qualifying series. My favorite part about the competition was definitely surfing Cooking Jeffrey's Bay with all my friends and being the runner-up at the WSL QS. It was such an amazing experience to surf at such a high level, and it really has pushed my surfing so much, and I can't wait to see where it goes. I've got big, big dreams. One of my dreams are to surf on the world tour for longboarding and to represent South Africa. I would love the opportunity to surf with the longboarding legends like Hanalua Bloomfield and Rachel Tilley, and to follow along in the footsteps of our local lady legends, Christy Gilmore, Taryn King, and Crystal Hewlett, and Cara Stubbs. Can't wait to keep improving my surfing and to keep having fun. Thank you so, so much.
6: That was young Emma Scherenbrücker, and as I said, a name to keep an ear on for the future. Peninsula Ramblers, today a Silvermine River Walk meeting at 8.30 a.m. at the Silvermine 1 parking. That's on the dam side. It's a fairly easy hike, although the path is uneven and rocky in places. You can take along some coffee and tea, along with some snacks if you'd like. Also, the well-behaved dogs, your pets, are welcome, provided you've got a Table Mountain permit and as long as they are kept on a lead. That is important. The Cableway Charity Challenge is also happening today. It is a one-of-a-kind fundraising event hosted on the slopes of Table Mountain. And if you're out on Platteclip at all and you see the athletes, please give them way. They're going to be running Platteclip Gorge as many times as possible between sunrise and sunset. They'll be going down on the cable car and then heading back up Platteclip Gorge as many times. And it's all in aid of raising funds to honor local charities who are dedicated to supporting vulnerable women and children across Cape Town. So just a reminder, give them lots of support and give them the right of way on Platteclip. That's where I'm going to leave things for today. Batten the hatches, as I said, get warm and get ready for the next 2 days of inclement weather. And I'll catch up tomorrow.
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2: Political parties and the GNU give a mixed response to the Pala-Pala ruling, and disaster management teams in the Western Cape on alert for approaching cold fronts. It is 8 o'clock. Good morning. I'm Martin Slobbert. Political parties and the Government of National Unity have offered mixed reaction to the Constitutional Court ruling ordering Parliament to establish an impeachment committee into President Cyril Ramaphosa. The Apex Court handed down that ruling on Friday. It also set aside the decision by Parliament in December of 2022 to vote against adopting the Section 89 panel report. That report found Ramaphosa may have violated several constitutional provisions regarding his actions in the aftermath of the burglary at his Pala-Pala game farm. Tabiso Goba with that story.
3: The upcoming impeachment committee is said to be the biggest test of the strength of the country's national governing coalition, the GNU. The DA previously said it would not support removing President Cyril Ramaphosa from office. However, the party's newly elected leader, Jordan Hill Lewis, is not making the same promises as the previous leadership.
4: We will not prejudge the outcome, but nor will we allow any person, no matter how high their office, to be placed above accountability.
3: IFP's parliamentary chief whip, Nhlanhla Radebe, says the decision to establish an impeachment committee was the correct one.
5: As the IFP, we will participate fully and constructively in the work of the impeachment committee in the interest of accountability, transparency, and the rule of law.
3: Meanwhile, Freedom Front Plus says it's worried the Crown Court's ruling sets a bad precedent that allows for the judiciary to direct how legislative houses must conduct their work. Tabiso Goba, Eyewitness News.
2: Staying with that story, one political analyst believes that the ANC may not have its way in President Ramaphosa's upcoming impeachment inquiry. The Constitutional Court ordered on Friday that Parliament should establish an impeachment committee against the President after a Section 89 panel report found that he may have violated his oath of office. Alpha Ramashwana has more.
6: In August 2022, the ANC used its parliamentary majority to vote against the adoption of a Section 89 panel report, which found that President Cyril Ramaphosa may have a case to answer. The report found that Ramaphosa may have committed a serious violation by exposing himself to a conflict of interest between his official duties and private business interests. Political analyst Lukho Namguni says now that the ANC no longer holds a parliamentary majority, the impeachment inquiry against Ramaphosa will not be a walk in the park.
7: Well, it means that they can't dominate the impeachment committee, first and foremost. So they would be in the minority in terms of the substance of the impeachment, in terms of the representation of members in the impeachment committee.
6: A two-thirds majority is required to impeach a head of state. Alpha Ramshwana, Eyewitness News, Johannesburg.
2: Moving to the Western Cape now, where the provincial government says all disaster and emergency structures are on high alert as two intense cold fronts are expected to hit the province from Sunday into Tuesday next week. The latest warnings come with while disaster response operations remain active in the Garden Route and surrounding areas, where communities are still recovering from recent severe weather. Emergency services, together with humanitarian organizations, are on the ground assisting affected residents as authorities prepare for further impact. An orange level 8 warning has been issued for disruptive rainfall in Drakenstein, Stellenbosch, Tierwaterskloof, Breda Valley and Witzenberg. Snow and gale force winds are also expected over parts of the Karoo and the Cape Wandans. The acting MEC responsible for disaster management is Anru Mare.
8: The Western Cape government are preparing for a severe cold front, heavy rain and strong winds over the weekend. Please stay safe, keep warm and take all necessary precautions.
2: And a Cape Town banker accused of being part of a major drug trafficking operation is awaiting a decision on yet another bid for bail. Alleged cocaine smuggler Raid Cupido returned to the Cape Town Regional Court on Friday for a third attempt to secure his release. Judgment in the bail application is now expected on the 15th of this month. Prosecutor Greg Vollmerans previously described Cupido and his co-accused, Christopher Carlser, as first receivers for cocaine smuggled into Cape Town. Cupido's lawyer, Andre Johnston, is now relying on what he has described as new facts after submitting affidavits from family members in support of his client's release.
9: Never mind what arguments we come up with, fancy arguments. The question that's going to come down to is what is presented to the court.
2: Some morning frost in places for Gauteng, otherwise a fine day ahead. Pretoria climbing to 21, Joburg up to 18, Vereeniging up to 19, Cape Town clear skies with a fresh northwester and a midday high of 20. Your top story in Eyewitness News this hour, political parties and the GNU have offered mixed reaction to the Constitutional Court's ruling on Friday on the Pala Pala matter.
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10: It's 5 minutes past 8 o'clock. You're listening to Weekend Breakfast. Good morning. Good to have you with us. Thanks very much indeed for tuning in and being with us. Hope you're well. My name is Sarah Jane Makwala King. You can get in touch with us this morning on 072-567-1567. 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
10: All right. Good to have you with us. Thanks very much indeed for tuning in. Here's what is still to come between now and 10 o'clock. Up next, our monthly fitness fix is back with body transformation specialist Bruce Benjamin. And today, nothing is off limits. Are you struggling to lose weight? Are you confused about protein? The endless protein. Not sure if your workout is actually doing anything. Send your questions in to us, please. And Bruce will help you fix what's not working in your routine. 021-446-0567. If you would like to give us a call, 072-567-1567 on the WhatsApp line. At 8:40, City Press motoring journalist Melinda Ferguson takes the wheel. She's bringing us the latest news from the motoring industry and giving us her review of the Volvo ES90. Looking forward to finding out what she thought of that. And then after 9 o'clock, really, really looking forward to the conversation that is coming up as we are going to be meeting a man who has just ended a massive chapter of his life. We're going to be joined in studio by Skara Ntubeni to talk about what it's like now he's in retirement. What is the life of a 35-year-old retiree? Imagine. Yeah, 35 years old and retired. I'm sure he's going to be doing lots of other stuff. We've got music taking us to 10 o'clock by local singer Heinrich Franz. He's got a new album out of jazz standards. That is your lineup for this Saturday morning on Weekend Breakfast.
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10: All right, it is 8 minutes past 8 o'clock. You are listening to Weekend Breakfast. Here we are then. It's time for the monthly fitness fix on Weekend Breakfast. And this week we're doing something a little bit different. We are opening it up to you, your questions, your frustrations, your fitness sticking points, and we're getting them answered properly. Joining me again in studio, not just any trainer, South Africa's original celebrity trainer, the body transformation king, Bruce Benjamin. He has spent nearly two decades transforming bodies and expectations, getting some of South Africa's famous faces into shape for the screen. He, of course, ran celebrity boxing in South Africa for a decade, which explains an awful lot about his tolerance for nonsense. It's low. isn't it?
7: Yes.
10: And while a lot of trainers are going to be counting your reps, Bruce is counting your habits, your discipline, and probably your excuses too, because honestly, his real superpower is understanding the psychology behind why people don't change and how to fix it. He is the person you want on hand to fix all of your fitness stuff, and that is what he's doing with us this morning, ready to help you fix whatever's not working. Bruce, hello. Good morning, sir.
11: Good morning.
10: How are you?
11: I'm okay, yourself?
10: Good. I'm very well indeed. It's good to have you back in studio.
11: Yes, thanks for having me again.
10: Pleasure. Looking good. All right. Shall we get straight into it?
11: Yeah, let's do it.
10: We've had voice notes already coming in. Natasha has sent us a voice note in from Musenberg. Let's take a listen.
12: Good morning, Bruce and SJ. I am working out fairly consistently, doing a run twice a week, some weight training maybe twice a week, but I still can't seem to shift this fat on my stomach. What is going on? So any advice you could give would be greatly appreciated, and thanks for the awesome show.
10: Thank you, Natasha. Bruce, over to you.
11: Okay. Well, I think you know I generally operate in terms of asking people several questions, so I'm going to try to solve by feeding back on what the progression culprits are, so to speak.
10: Okay.
11: So based on Natasha's frequency, the first thing that my mind goes to is, what is the rest of her output in terms of her activity during the week?
10: Okay.
11: So that scenario is before, where people train maybe 3-4 times, but the rest of the week they're pretty sedentary behind their desks,
10: okay,
11: or at work, etc. And that's a significant factor in terms of just calorie burn, how your body responds to digestion, and also like sleep factors. Those things are very relative. So if I were to pinpoint one thing, if that is a thing, we need to increase the output at the workplace, not knowing much about Natasha's background. And that we can do in form of getting a walk pad or doing some sort of functional work within the office area if it's permitted or conducive. So having to burn excess calories, despite that hour in the gym, is very, very relative. So if somebody's a lot more busy during the course of their day and they're training for that, she said, 4 times a week, it's very relative. Those margins are very relative to making progress.
10: So when we are told things like, as long as you're moving 3 times a week, that's going to sort you out, you're saying no.
11: Yeah, your body adjusts very quickly. So even those that are frequenting the gym, doing a session, your body will adjust to that too.
10: Yeah.
11: So the second thing I'd look at there too is what her state of progression is as well. And that can be various things, because there are things like intensity, duration of time, frequency. So if Natasha is in a holding pattern of doing whatever, 60-minute on the treadmill and a weight session twice a week, which has been the same for, let's say, the last month, there needs to be progression to that.
10: Okay.
11: So taking up the intensity levels, number one. Alternatively, adding an additional day, if it allows, or which would be the frequency or duration of the session. That those are all marginal things that will change your game.
10: Okay. Just on that, why am I echoing, Obi? Sorry, that's horrible. There we go. So I used to walk my kid to school, and that I've noticed that now I don't do that because she's at a different school. I'm less active. There's less output. I'm still doing the same amount of gym sessions, but because I'm not walking that 40 minutes a day, I'm noticing. So we're talking about that, the little things, right? The other stuff that's happening outside the gym.
11: Yeah, correct. And we always need to track progress. Very important. I'm not talking about like strategically, but knowing what you did from the time you started to where you are now is very important. Because if you're doing the same thing and you're expecting things to shift, then your body's adjusted ages ago as well. Even another form of doing that is via your eating. So some people, again, you know and I know that some people's idea of healthy eating is very, very different.
10: Mm.
11: Yeah. First time people, when people tell me that, I'm like, okay, what does it entail for you? And we start breaking it down.
10: Okay.
11: So if I were to pinpoint something very specific for Natasha, a calorie deficit would be a starting block if she's not doing that already.
10: Okay.
11: If she is doing that, you've got to look into that even closer. So I'd go into a protein calorie deficit with your green vegetables, which are less in calorific value but still contain good contents of iron, vitamins and minerals mm-hmm. to keep you carrying during the course of your day.
10: Okay.
11: So from the healthy point of view, which you have no idea about, calorific deficit overall with quantity of food, but even more so, to get it more streamlined, we do a protein calorie deficit, which will be your winner, ideally.
10: I
11: think that
10: sure.
11: kind of covered everything.
10: I think that covered everything. Yeah. Natasha, thank you very much indeed. Please let us know how you get on. Are we ready for our next message, Mr. Benjamin?
13: Yeah.
10: Yeah, all right. This has come in from Jess in Kirstenhof. Ah, okay. Jess in Kirstenhof wants to know why the scale's not moving. Don't we all, Jess? Let's take a listen.
14: Hey, Bruce. I've been working out consistently for about 3 months and eating really well, but the scale hasn't moved. What am I doing wrong? Please help me.
10: What's she doing wrong?
11: Jess, what are you doing wrong? Okay, again, it's such a broad question. So I'll cover quite a few things, but I think the best way to do that is to tap into somebody that should come in at entry level. So
10: okay.
11: if Jess is listening very carefully, then she could just tick the boxes that she's doing and maybe take in the rest of the detail in. So for somebody that is looking to lose weight, the starting block would be resistance training. And some people do one or the other sometimes. They don't necessarily do both.
10: Okay.
11: Alternatively, they do both on the same day. So my best advice is you do the resistance training on its own. So we're looking at strengthening the body, shaping and toning the body, and getting rid of the sugar mass, which is the glycogen in your muscles, which is very important. That activation needs to take place on its own. And once you've done that on one day and coupled that with, we mentioned, a good protein calorie deficit, then that box is ticked.
10: Okay.
11: The next day we move into a cardio element, and that'll be done at a moderate heart rate for extensive period of time. That is actually your body's activation period for burning body fat. Right?
10: Okay. Do you know why I'm laughing? Because when I started working with Bruce, he sent me a message, a voice note, and he said you need to walk for at least 60 minutes a day. And I thought he said 16 minutes. And I was like, did you say 60 or 16? And he laughed and said minimum of 60. And I thought, oh, my God, how am I going to do 60 minutes a day? I did it, though. Sorry, go on.
11: No, but that's what it takes. So 60 minutes as your starting block, very, very important. So if I were to map out like a Monday to Friday, for instance, it'll be that with resistance, your cardio on your alternative day, back to your resistance again, and then your cardio again, and complete that for about 5 days. That'll be your basic setup for activating your body and getting into a almost ketosis state and allowing it to burn as well.
10: Okay.
11: Coupled again with the eating high calorie deficit, protein based and green vegetables. So that's been my personal ethos for a while.
10: Do you think people overthink the resistance training versus cardio balance? Because prior to us working together, first of all, I was doing them both on the same day. But also, it was like, right, well, I need to go on the stepper for 15 minutes. And then if I haven't burnt 500 calories, then I need to go and run. And I have to run until, you know, my shin splints turn up. And then I need to go and do swimming for half an hour. Because everything about the more and the varied, and actually the complete opposite has proven to be true for me.
11: Correct. You know, I always tell people that are coming in to keep it as simple as possible. Also because we're just bombarded by so much information all the time on all these platforms that can't be wrong. And if you look at everything, and I encourage people to look at everything and like literally go back in time, look at the history books and see where certain things developed. A lot of the breakthrough training regimes and eating plans come from a very old school mentality. Mm-hmm. As much as I'm old school, I'm not saying we must apply it, because there are great new dynamics of training and improved dynamics of training, but the fundamentals literally rest on those sort of basics. I've challenged people even today, like we've got all our influences and these fitness personalities. I bet you that 90% of them are doing the thing we're talking about. Number one, because it's just accepted from a physiological point of view.
13: Mm.
11: But then in addition, they do their thing too. So whatever their marketing gimmick is to sell to public, I bet you 90% of them are doing their resistance with their cardio, with their clean eating.
13: Right.
11: That's where good bodies come from for like decades.
13: Okay. Yeah. If you are just joining us this morning, Bruce Benjamin's in studio with us. It is 19 minutes past 8 o'clock. And this morning, essentially what we're doing is we're finessing your fitness routine. We're fixing your fitness routine, essentially. If you've got a question like Natasha, like Jess, you can send it in to us on 0725671567 or drop us an SMS. Maybe you are struggling with resistance training cardio balance. Maybe you've got a question about anything, actually, because this is the man that's going to sort you out. We've had a message in from Louise on the WhatsApp line. Let's take a listen.
15: Hi, Bruce and SJ. SJ, like you, I'm a really busy mum and I've only got about 30 minutes maximum a day to train. Could you please ask Bruce what I should be focusing on to actually see some results?
13: There we go. It's a story I know only too well. Busy mum.
11: Yeah. So the immediate resolve there would be focusing on intensity based on time. And there are quite a few good forms of doing this. So if I look at HIIT, high intensity interval training, that'll be your one tap into. And there are several very niche gyms in Cape Town area that offer something very, very similar. At the same time, if you have a small amount of equipment, you can do that anywhere at home as well.
13: Okay.
11: So the primary application would be to work to your body's maximum for a period of 60 seconds, which is, the norm, and then allow for 30 seconds recovery. So by doing
13: 30 seconds?
11: Yeah. So, I mean, again, we've got 30 minutes, right?
13: Yeah.
11: So we'd ramp it up, reduce the recovery time so we can get the same sort of result from an extensive workout by working the muscles and by working your heart rate and getting that same sort of effectivity off what we would get in our session. So the recovery purely based on time factor as well, and then the intensity based on time. You've got X amount of time, how do we get to work to max effectivity? So we push intensity levels on forms of explosive training, whether it be kettlebells or your functional burpees, little things like that.
13: Oh, God,
11: push-ups.
13: I hate a burpee.
11: And then a good sprint or a recovery run, and then we go back to the same again. But most on an external, that works well for, like, with a 60-30 time, 60 on the work, 30 seconds on recovery.
13: Okay.
11: As well. If you're in a gym, the classic circuit comes to mind, which works a very similar result. So you can work pretty much every body part in that area. And again, you're pushing to max. You're pushing for 60 seconds only. And then you come off that and you have 30 seconds recovery. And again, you're able to tap into all your muscle groups and allow for a very brief recovery period if you, if you're to train on the run.
13: 30 minutes a day. What are we doing? What, 5 days a week are we doing that? 6 days a week?
11: As much as, again, you're asking me. That's like,
13: I know,
11: every day
13: days
11: of the week.
13: I know, yeah.
11: Rest for the rest of the day. What are you talking about?
13: Tell the people how long you spend in the gym, though.
11: Yesterday I did 4.5 hours, which is short because I had to leave. That's just for my mind. Yeah.
13: He says.
11: But I had to leave.
13: Yeah, okay. Bruce Benjamin is with us in studio. It's the Fitness Fix, your monthly delve into the world of fitness, where you get to mine the brain of this gentleman right here. And he's today helping you to fix whatever's not working, essentially. If you've got a question or a comment, you can send it in to us on 0725671567. And you can also give us a call, if you like, 021-446-0567. We've got a gentleman caller. Jason has sent in this voice note. Let's take a listen.
16: Hey, Bruce. Hope you're all bad. I've been training my whole life, and now that I'm in my mid-40s, I'm finding it very difficult to shake off this little excess belly fat. It's quite annoying. My diet is really good. I eat very clean, very lean, no sugar, no gluten, minimal dairy, and I train really hard, and a lot of included with cardio, 5 to 10 Ks a day, lots of weight training, calisthenics. I've tried everything. Is there something you could please recommend to help me shake off this stubborn belly fat? Thanks, man.
12: Good morning, Bruce and SJ.
13: All right, we've had that. Okay, that was Jason. Somebody else struggling with the belly fat thing, but yeah. He sounds like, I mean, he's doing a lot.
11: Yes, so this has become quite a problem in recent years. And when you look at the scenarios, people are ticking the boxes, but they're still not getting the results, especially around the midsection. So one of the first things I always go to, and there are several things we can speak on this, is your environment. So stress hormones are very relative. Normally when I say this part, I see people hearing me, but then they're already trying to go to, so what's the fix with the medicinal or the food or whatever the case may be. But managing your managing your environment is very, very important.
13: Okay.
11: So the stress hormones can impact your body very negatively, leading to inflammation and a slow digestive system in a nutshell.
13: All right.
11: So people need to make provision. And I know it's a tough thing to say because it's like we work in a high pressure environment, period.
13: Right.
11: You're constantly exposed to that.
13: Right.
11: And when I say I don't have this solved, but for me it's very easy to say that you've got to look at the longevity of your being, because the longer that takes place, the more your body starts breaking down.
13: Okay.
11: So every person has to make a personal choice for themselves and create that environment.
13: Or prioritize your peace.
11: Correct, yeah. I mean, it's a big factor. I can mention everything now, from the nutrition to the medicinal to synthetics. That's always going to be your primary. If you make, yeah. You understand what I'm saying?
13: Yeah, I do.
11: It's like training, then having a drink or two after your training session. You're just counteracting the good thing, you know?
13: Mm.
11: So that's what it is.
13: That peace thing, though, just to go on to that. So before I lost before I lost some weight, obviously I was eating badly and I was not moving enough and all of that stuff, but the inflammation was wild. If I look at even that picture behind me, which I know you love, even if I look at that picture, I look at pictures of me and that inflammation was clear. I was so unhappy, I was so stressed. Yeah. And even though there were periods of that time where I was eating slightly better and I was moving, I could not move the weight.
11: Yeah.
13: It was only when I got rid of factors in the life that and the stress level came down.
11: Yeah. Then again, you started focusing on yourself, which is important.
13: Yeah, I did.
11: That's why I many times just take everything with a pinch of salt and I'm just putting it out there. I know it's not easy, but you need to be consistent in this space and you need to keep on making an effort to change your environment for your own personal well-being. The same way you would start with a clean eating diet. So with gut in particular, things like soluble fibers, such as grain and berries that are good antioxidants, but have good bacteria in them at least for breaking down, food in your digestive system. You know, things like that are progressions to your clean eating, as an illustration. Kefir and things like Greek yogurt that have high acidity as well, those too, you know, in terms of inflammation, reducing inflammation and assisting your digestive process. Those are foods that you include as well. So those aren't dietary foods that you do off the mark as opposed to from a calorific deficit or dropping weight.
13: Right.
11: But those are the inclusions that you do to address gut health and abdominal fat as well. If I look at it today, the synthetic factor of peptides have come into play quite a lot recently to effectivity. And I would even say even more so than the food, and it takes a lot for me to say that because I'm very food-based.
13: Yeah.
11: The enhancement of peptides in the gut area is one particular product called BPC-157, which pretty much reduces inflammation and it manufactures positive tissues as well.
13: Okay.
11: So body function we mentioned before, I talk about it all the time. Good effective body function leads to the stuff that you're looking to find. The strength, the weight loss, Those things are all very relative to your body function. If your body is functioning like a fine-tuned machine, then that happens pretty swiftly. So that, a peptide in particular, has become, I want to say, almost the miracle product. Again, very above board. You spoke to your GP and he did a certain amount of tests on you and looked at it and made an assessment. That is something you can probably gain from them as well, with prescription.
13: We had Steve, you know Steve Erie, we had Steve in studio talking about peptides the other day, a wealth of knowledge. You can always go back and listen to that interview, folks, at primemediaplus.com. And, I mean, it was a whole area I knew nothing about. And I think, and he said to me something very interesting. He was like, you know, the fact that it's, not always exclusively, but it can be an injectable, immediately people go, hold on.
11: Yeah.
13: Why am I injecting something into my body for health? And he's like, no, your body's already producing this. This is just a...
11: Yeah, it's a fear. Exactly that. It's funny thing because people need to educate themselves about their body, number one, irrespective of synthetics. But there's also a very negative stigma attached to exactly what you just said now. So purely based on the fact that people don't understand what it is.
13: Yeah.
11: But if you do the homework, and again, the transparency is there, it's done by certified officials. Those are all the green flags that this aiding process is a lot better than what they think it is.
13: Before we let you go, Bruce Benjamin, how do you feel about a little quick fire round?
11: Okay, we can do that. And you know how I feel about what? Is it a one word answer?
13: Wow.
11: Because I don't know how to answer in one word, but I'll try.
13: Okay, well, we've got about two minutes left, so we'll go for it. All right, this is a mix of stuff. This isn't just fitness-related. This is just people want to find out more about Bruce Benjamin, but this is fitness-related, the first one. People filming their workouts at gym, inspiring or irritating?
11: Irritating for me personally, because I walked into gym yesterday and I saw just as much tripods as there were people.
13: No, seriously, not actual tripods.
11: No. That was one of my first thoughts, and I couldn't believe it. On the treadmill, there were just so many setups. And I go train ideally when it's quiet to avoid certain things. I was pretty taken back.
13: I'll be honest with you, I do film my workouts sometimes and then put them on social media or whatever.
11: Yeah.
13: Just little, but I've never done the tripod thing.
11: Yeah, no, that's very present.
13: Oh, crikey. Okay. One piece of fitness advice that people don't want to hear but need to. Quick fun.
11: Balance. Balance is not 50-50. Balance is
13: 90-10. Welcome to the world of Bruce Benjamin. If you weren't working in fitness, what would you be doing?
11: Anything creative. I as much as I hate the people, I enjoy producing content of value. But okay. I enjoy the creative side of things.
13: Yeah. What's your go-to song on the treadmill?
11: All kinds of music.
13: I'll
11: start with like slow,
13: okay,
11: like Aretha Franklin's, and I'll go into like more alternative, like Incubus, and then I'd go into Heavy House, and then some really dirty hip hop. So practically everything.
13: If your life had a warning label, what would it say, Bruce Benjamin?
11: If I had one?
13: Your life had a warning label, what would it say?
11: My life.
13: Yeah, if your life had a warning label. Come on, this is not quickfire. This is Bruce musing over the answers.
11: What did it say? Stay away, warning, for real. But you know that in person as well. I'm the biggest fan of people.
13: The pettiest thing that annoys you, I can answer this.
11: The pettiest thing?
13: The pettiest thing that annoys you.
11: I think it's petty, like people chewing with their mouths open or talking or enunciating too much with their lips. It drives me insane. I was listening to my notes coming here and I was annoyed by my own voice. If I can reiterate that, literally. I was getting annoyed listening to my own notes.
13: Don't call Bruce Benjamin while you've got anything in your mouth. He doesn't like it. Last thing that you Googled.
11: Gosh. I think it was UFC.
13: Okay.
11: Tonight, time, starting time.
13: Something that people assume about you that's completely wrong.
11: Unapproachable.
13: One thing that you'll never... One thing that you'll never spend money on, no matter how rich you get.
11: A flashy car.
13: Mm.
11: Yeah, just
17: Yeah.
10: Not your thing?
17: No, liability. Yeah.
10: Okay. Depends who's driving it.
17: Yeah, true.
10: That's it. For this month. Do we know what we're doing for next month, or do you and I need to go and sit down and talk
17: about
10: that?
17: We're going to have a sit down.
10: Off air. Yeah, are we? We're going to do it. All right. Thank you very much indeed, sir. Go and give Bruce a follow, please, on social media at Bruce_ProBeast.
17: And if you want to be part of this fix scenario, you can drop me a DM and.
10: With the word?
17: Fix.
10: Well, that's simple. And he'll fix all your problems in 45 minutes. Not all of your problems. I mean, he's not going to get you out of debt or anything. Or fix your relationship. Well, he might. I don't know. But he will help you out with your fitness stuff. Go give him a follow. DM the word fix to Bruce_ProBeast. Thank you very much indeed, sir.
17: Thanks for having me. Thanks.
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19: Good morning, I'm Anthony Tejeda. Nothing could separate Stellenbosch and Durban City as it ended goalless in Friday night's Betway Premiership fixture. The action will continue today with the title race taking centre stage. First up, Mamelodi Sundowns have a chance to bury some of the pain of their midweek draw against Kaizer Chiefs by tackling Siwalele at the Lucas Moripa Stadium. Then Orlando Pirates will have a chance to hit back quickly when they take on Magezi at the Peter Mokaba Stadium. A reminder that the Buccaneers are 3 points off of Downs with a game in hand as they head into the final three matches of the season. While over in England, we had the Championship playoffs, the first leg semi-finals this weekend. A goalless last night between Hull and Millwall, while this afternoon Middlesbrough will be hosting Southampton. The Saints facing a charge of breaching EFL regulations after a staff member allegedly spied on their opponent. Training. In the URC, no longer top of the log for the Stormers. They began their European doubleheader with a 38-38 draw at Ulster, giving up top spot to the Glasgow Warriors. They end their regular season next weekend against Cardiff. While in cricket, pretty much the perfect performance from the Kolkata Knight Riders as they clinched an 8-wicket victory over the Delhi Capitals in the IPL. DC batters were stifled as they posted only 142 for 8. Then Finn Allen came in and scored an unbeaten 47-ball century in that chase. While in tennis, it wasn't the return to the court that Novak Djokovic would have been hoping for. The third seed was dumped out of the Italian Open by qualifier Dino Prismic in 3 sets. The defeat raising questions over fitness as was the first match for Djokovic for 2 months after being sidelined with a shoulder injury.
20: I don't recall last time I had in the last couple of years of preparation where I didn't have any, you know, kind of physical issues or health issues coming into the tournament. It's always something, it's kind of a new reality that I have to deal with. It is frustrating, but at the same time, it's my decision to still, you know, perform in that kind of state and conditions, and it is what it is.
19: He wasn't the only seeded player to struggle on the clay, as Alex de Minaur, Caroline Muchova and Ekaterina Alexandrova all stumbled out. No such mistakes for Alexander Zverev, Casper Ruud, Lorenzo Musetti, Elena Rybakina or Jessica Pegula. Meanwhile, Naomi Osaka and Madison Keys needed 3 sets to advance to the next round. Today, men's world number 1, Yannick Sinner, Flavio Cobolli, Felix Auger-Aliassime, Ben Shelton and Daniil Medvedev all start their Italian Opens. Some highlights in the women's draw include Jasmine Paolini against Elise Mertens and world number 1 Arina Sabalenka against Sorana Christie. Anthony Tejeda, Eyewitness News Sport.
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22: 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But the system is slowly making its way back into the ocean, moving away from the country, so conditions should subside by Friday.
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2: Lightful musical interlude, Ma Miriam McKevin. It's 8:43. You're listening to Weekend Breakfast. God. Good morning, everybody. Hope you're doing well. Right, we have to crack on. Melinda Ferguson is with us. She's reviewing for us the Volvo ES90, and she's also got the NAMSA April figures. Melinda, good morning.
3: Rather flushed, I must say. Hello, darling.
2: Hello.
3: I'm watching everything. Okay, let's hit to the NAMSA numbers this morning. It is another one of... I was convinced by April's figures we were going to start seeing the doldrums. But we are now seeing again a record month in April. It came out, the domestic sales total for April were 47,979 units. I'm almost swallowing my words. It is 13% up versus April last year, and it's the best April performance in South Africa since 2013.
2: That is a pretty significant jump. So what is driving this momentum in the market right now?
3: Please ask me. I mean, it says basically, research says despite all this insanity in the Middle East and the rising fuel prices, I mean, people are really starting to really have to stretch deep now just to drive their cars.
2: Yeah.
3: We are still showing another month of resilience. Maybe it's just like ride or die kind of mentality. Let's just get into our car. We don't know what's going to happen. There's a sense of almost carelessness in the air, perhaps.
2: Passenger vehicles.
3: I think we're going to see something start dipping. I mean, maybe not. Who knows? Maybe it's the injection of Chinese cars into the South African market that have increased the volume in such a way, but not perhaps the actual turnover.
2: Do you know
3: that was what Toyota said? You know what I mean? Like the volume is growing, but is the actual amount brought in on those cars, you know, expanding? And it isn't really, because there are a lot more units costing, say, under 500,000 in that very specific, in all the top 10 cars you'll see are actually those types of cars.
2: You know what it is as well, and with this influx of Chinese cars, and listen, I was driving one the other day, really liked it, the Imoda C7, but I wonder if there's now this, they feel more accessible, right? So you're looking at a brand new car, maybe an SUV that previously had been out of reach financially. And there's almost a kind of, it's a false sense of one's financial position.
3: I think so.
2: Do you know what I mean?
3: Where
2: you go, well, we'll just push, we couldn't necessarily afford the Discovery, but we might be able to afford the T2. Well, you can't really afford the T2. Or the Jetour, exactly.
3: Yeah. But I'm going to throw everything into it. So I think people might be overextending themselves. I think it's that the calm before the storm.
2: Yeah.
3: I do believe there is a storm coming, but perhaps I'm just being negative. Perhaps we'll just carry on growing and everything will, you know, will work itself out.
2: Yeah.
3: But in terms of the top 10 selling car brands, Toyota, of course, was number one, 10,188, but they were 3,135 down. Now, because normally we call Toyota's numbers at around 13,000, they went down. Don't ask me why. I do think there were the Hilux is also out now. Like it's finished. Basically, the Hilux, the old Hilux, the new Hilux. I'm invited to it. I'll be reporting on the amazing launch of the new Hilux in June in Namibia. So I do reckon there must be a switch over at the moment. Something's happened because Toyota doesn't lose 3,000 units. And I'll actually find out and tell you next week.
2: Yeah.
3: But Suzuki came in number second. Volkswagen, of course, was number third. Hyundai 4, Ford 5. GWM 6, Chery 7, Jetour 8, Imoda 9. So you're going four Chinese brands are sitting at 6, 7, 8, and 9. And then you've got BMW. Wonderful. This now breaks the entire statement I made earlier. BMW.

0: Yeah, this is...
1: Yeah, but listen, I mean, so the Chery Tiggo 4 is number one, the Polo Viva, same kind of car, Suzuki Swift, number three, same kind of car, Hyundai Grandi 10, same kind of car, number four. So small, affordable hatchbacks.
0: Yeah.
1: Then you've got your Haval Jolyon came in at number five. That Jolyon is selling a lot, 1,277 units. The Toyota Corolla Cross, always a good seller, number six. Suzuki Franks, number seven, Jetour T2. Sarah,
0: yeah,
1: number eight,
0: yeah,
1: Jetour, we both like it.
0: Love
1: the Imoda C5, that's the smaller one. You drove the C7, that was number nine, and then that Suzuki Ertiga, that funny car, the 874 units they sold. So there were enough people to love that car.
0: Mel, listen, I want us to move on because I want us to talk about the ES90, the brand new ES90 this week. So before we get into the drive itself, where does this fit into Volvo's lineup?
1: Well, listen, Volvo used to have an S90, that beautiful sedan.
0: Loved it.
1: Oh, my word. I loved it. And this is now they're phased out the S90, the ICE, the internal combustion engine, and they have now replaced it with the ES90, which debuted in Stockholm, Sweden last year in March 2025. So basically, you know what's interesting about this, Sarah? I don't know if you've got a picture,
0: I'm looking
1: but the
0: now.
1: Design, it's like a crossover between a sedan, and they've gone into that little territory of a fastback, kind of hatchback, more like kind of crossover, because when I got it in the flesh, I said, hey, it looks like a bit of an SUV now. I mean, it's got bulkier. It's not that sleek S90. My dog has found a squeaky toy. Can you hear it in the background?
0: No.
1: Okay, good. Because it is rather loud in my ear. Anyway, so this is where it fits in. It's obviously going towards their full electric vision. Listen, they're not off the money at this point, because my thinking is like, we have to start finding a way to embrace the electric vehicle with the fuel prices. I mean, maybe they don't go down. Are people thinking of alternative cars? And this is it's an expensive car. It's exactly the opposite to what's selling a lot.
0: Yeah.
1: It's a risky car, but it is beautiful. Just look at that outside. That long wheelbase, it's got all that sculpted kind of design. The boot is very nice and deep. I put a hell of a lot of stuff in there. And it's just got that beautiful Volvo, sporty, but it's very mean looking. When you put the lights on, it's got this really like, I'm here to meet with some kind of mean business.
0: In terms of rivals then, who is this competing against in this luxury EV space? And particularly in this saloon car, which you know it's not my favourite, you know, segment.
1: No one's anymore.
0: Yeah.
1: It's a very niche market.
0: Yeah.
1: So there are only two cars that I would say would be rivals, which is the BMW i5. And the Mercedes-Benz EQE sedan.
0: Okay.
1: So, basically it's those. And there's not much else in the... And I must say, when we get to pricing, Volvo is cheaper with their ES90 than their rival. It's rivals.
0: The thing with Volvo is that it's always kind of... It's never garish. It's always kind of leaned into that quite understated luxury. But then... And it was always quite a safe brand, wasn't it? In the last few years, it's become a lot sexier. You and I have spoken about this. Does it have enough wow factor, though? I mean, I'm looking at it now. Listen, it's better than Volvo of yesteryear, which was a little bit staid. But I think this looks pretty good. But is it going to have enough wow factor for the image-conscious driver who's got... I'm going to say a couple of million to, or maybe I'm over-egging the pudding there a little bit, but has got certainly over a million to spend on an electric vehicle.
1: Don't know if the picture you're looking at is doing this ES90 justice, but everywhere I went, people
0: head
1: stopped
0: turners.
1: And stared. Unless I just looked
0: it's
1: spectacular,
0: you,
1: but it was before it was before I even got out. And I noticed people were like very, wow, what is this? It felt like a car of the future.
0: Wow.
1: When you roll up silently, you know, I had to go through a fuel station the other day and I had to just do a shortcut and everyone was like, oh, what is this coming? You know what I mean? Like I just

0: drove past all the fuel tanks. It was rather a nice feeling. But the interior for me is really where I got sold.
1: Yeah.
0: And it's got that clean, minimalistic Scandinavian design. All the quality, high quality finishes are there. It's got a strong attention to detail, kind of similar to the way that Lexus presents its interiors, I must say. Very beautiful central infotainment screen. You've got all these bells and whistles. I mean, there's so much good tech in there. You obviously, you know, it depends on what trim you've got. There are three trims.
1: What about range, Mel? We've literally got a minute left because we're going to have to go out. But I want to know about range because you and I have spoken about range anxiety. So what's the range on this ES90?
0: Sorry, I'm getting very carried away. The engine, basically they say it's about 700 kilometers, but I would say it's closer to about 6. Not bad, though. Full electric, 700 kilometers.
1: It's not bad, but that 100 kilometers is going to be the difference between me and my kids are sleeping the night in the car and not.
0: We just have to get our infrastructure of charging networks more visible and throughout the country, and we'll be ready to go. Okay, should we go to price?
1: Have to.
0: Oh, is that where we are?
1: You have to.
0: Okay. Are you guessing?
1: Yeah, 1.5.
0: For the entry level. What did you say?
1: I said 1.5.
0: For the entry level, 1.590.
1: No, no. Is it?
0: Yeah. You I see. Can't believe it. I thought, did you read it?
1: No, I didn't. I'm very, very
0: so
1: good at this, Mel.
0: Wow, Sarah. I mean, can I give you a bell? I would give you a bells, but you don't drink. So anyway, this is for the core, 1,590,000 for the plus, 1,655,000, and then for the ultra, which I was driving. 1,795,000 rand. Yeah. So we're talking a lot of Suzuki Swifts.
1: Yeah, yeah, we are. What are you giving it out of 10?
0: I'm giving it a whopping 9 out of 10. As an EV, as a beautiful car, as an absolute piece of art, I absolutely loved it.
1: At some point in the future, and we have to go, I would like us to do a kind of rundown of the top 5 EVs, in your opinion. We will schedule that for another time. I will see you at Franschhoek next weekend. Have a fantastic week, Melinda Ferguson. Goodbye.
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3: Dr. Madison is a senior lecturer at UCT's Ethics Lab. What did we celebrate? Freedom from apartheid. 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
4: We should be recognizing and celebrating the beginning of the work of becoming free. 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
6: Important things, because you're a young man or young woman and you all alone. You, like for me, moving from a small town to a big city and then being on my own, like having to do everything from a young age, no guidance, no nothing. So obviously you bump your head a few times, but to have that support, I think that was because a lot of people, a lot of young guys, they fall away because of the big light, not the big lights, but you know what I mean, like being alone, your parents didn't really know where you are, what you're doing, and then you're earning a bit of money and you don't have that proper support.
1: Yeah.
6: So I think having my parents, I think that was super special for me. Like my dad coming to visit, and my mom, first time. My dad on a flight.
1: Oh, wow.
6: Calling all his friends. Where are you? Where are you? No, I'm about to get on a flight.
1: I love it. I love it. If you're just joining us this morning at 14 minutes past 9 o'clock, we are in studio with Scudder Ntobeni, talking to us live from his retirement, folks. That's it. He's

0: He's played his last game for the Stormers. Listen, you spent 15 years with the team. In a world where athletes are moving around all the time, what made the team, and I suppose the city as well, what were the things that made the team home for you, having come from the Eastern Cape? Kurgaunpo, what are we calling it now? I don't know what we're calling it.
1: I think... I think the faithful, the DHL faithful,
0: yeah.
1: And then I started doing stuff off the field, and I met Lela, and I just thought, yeah, packing up would be a mission. And the union's also been good to me, in terms of looking after me. I've had a lot of ups and downs, a lot of injuries, and I just thought, this is where I want to finish my career.
0: Yeah,
1: and this is where it started, and. It was a dream come true, like playing with a lot of people that were my heroes. And
0: talk to me about that, because I often wonder how... I'm in an industry where very often I come across people who I admire enormously and then end up like working like a John Mason, for example. You think, oh, yeah.
1: He was actually with us in Toulon.
0: I know. How did Nathan secure that? Well, because he knows a lot about sport, SJ, unlike you. Listen, I mean, you have these moments, then you end up working side by side with somebody. Who were the people for you that you're kind of looking across the pitch one day and you're like, oh, my God, me and Scudder. Who were those people?
1: I think Skalkberger.
0: Okay.
1: Brian Abana.
0: Brian.
1: Andries Becker.
0: Mm.
1: Yeah. But we were fortunate when we started. The team was just like filled with legends.
0: Legends.
1: Yeah. We had like Bola and Ricky January. We had Peter Grant. We had John de Villiers. We had Jacques Fury. We had Conrad Jantjies. We had Gio Aplon. We had Brian Abana. We had Joe Peterson.
0: Yeah.
1: So like we were like these youngsters when we started, like the few group of us. And like sometimes we'd be at a Bri and then maybe Brian would call me or send me a message. And then my friends were like, no ways. And I'm also inside like, no ways. Yeah. But
0: you know what's so cool about that now is that there's players now who are like, it's Scudder.
1: Yeah.
0: You see, everyone, Scudder Tabini calling me. That's now that you've done that rite of passage and now you're the person. You went through some injuries that at one stage looked potentially career ending. Was there a moment where you ever genuinely thought, this could be it for me, and that the decision as to when you come off the field actually isn't yours to make?
1: Yeah. I think, the first... It happened three times.
0: Yeah.
1: I think the first one was 2016. I did my Achilles against the Sharks. And I think our director of rugby was... now my mind's gone blank. And but then there was one physio in Durbanville, Corinne Fryer, and she was like, no, we're going to do this. Yeah, and we worked together for quite a while. And TJ Malerba, obviously with the Stormers physios as well.
0: Yeah.
1: And then the second one was my neck. I had a neck fusion. And then, but the surgeon was like, no, you'll be good. And then the third one was again another Achilles. So, but again, yeah, it was actually good because those injuries were so good for me because... I think when you play rugby, you live in a bubble, especially when you're young. You're like, you have a free car, you have this, everyone books your flights for you. Then when it's gone, you're like, okay, now this is real life. So it was actually a blessing for me to like, okay, there's life actually outside of this bubble. And
0: it becomes a leveler almost.
1: Yes. Yeah. First you think the wheels are falling off, but then you're like, actually, I needed that. You know, when you look, in hindsight, like, actually, I needed that. Those lessons, I needed those. The people that were around me, I needed all of that to learn what life is actually about. Because rugby, I think, became who I am and not what I did.
0: Right. Yeah. Wanted to talk to you about that. The idea, and I really relate to that. The idea that the thing you do becomes your identity.
1: Mm.
0: It's how people who don't know you recognize you and how they connect with you.
1: Yes.
0: They connect to a small part of you that they make your entirety.
1: Yes.
0: So what now then? Now that isn't the biggest part of your public life, how does one reconcile this new chapter? Like, what have you got planned besides the tennis? Tell the people. I said, Tim, how are you spending time? He said, I've played tennis.
1: No, I went to Kelvin Grove, especially last night. We had some old friends of mine, and they played tennis. And I said, I'll join. So we met at gym in the morning at 5.
0: Okay. And then, gymming at 5? Still?
1: Well, not every, like once, twice a week.
0: You and Bruce Benjamin, hashtag same WhatsApp group.
1: No, it's more chilled without him around.
0: True. Okay, so you at gym, and then you end up playing tennis. Oh, you're going to be making pottery soon, aren't you?
1: Yeah.
0: We're just going to be
1: knitting.
0: Looking. Yeah,
1: knitting.
0: Exactly. I mean, did you have a plan? You're like, okay, well, I'm going to come off pitch and then this is how I'm going to spend my life. Is it like I must do charity work, I'm spending more time with my boy? Is it, what is it?
1: It's not a full plan yet, but it's coming together.
0: Yeah.
1: Yeah, I already had some stuff that I was doing off the field. So now I've got more time to sort of try and push that stuff.
0: What's your passion outside of rugby? What do you love to do?
1: I love people. But that doesn't make you money.
0: No, it doesn't. Would you consider doing like media, like this kind of thing? Like if someone said to you, Scudder, why don't you do like a sports show on Cape Talk? I'm just throwing it out there. I'm just, Bonang says, give the people
1: really
0: what they want.
1: Yeah.
0: I mean, does something in a space where you still have a toe into the thing?
1: Yeah, I'd love to do a bit of commentary.
0: Come on.
1: Yeah, because I think I've done it a few times and I actually enjoyed it.
0: Yeah.
1: Because it doesn't feel like work. You're actually just talking about
0: something you love.
1: What's happening and what's happened and what's going to happen or what do you think is going to happen. And a lot of banter and a lot of the guys I know as well. So I think in the future I would love to give them a shout and see if, something can happen there. Yeah. And a bit of coaching maybe.
0: Oh, come on. How old's your boy?
1: He's 3 now. The young one's 3.
0: Okay, okay. So you've got the whole kind of school thing to do.
1: Mm.
0: Well, I often wonder, with people of your profile, when it comes to being a parent, how do you keep it as I'm the dad as opposed to I'm Scudder? I mean, do you know what I mean?
1: I know.
0: I often think about Sia and I think he walks in to drop the kids off at school. And,
1: or he's watching them play,
0: or something, and the focus is on him rather than him just being able to be a dad and do his thing, and other people in other high profile.
1: Yeah, no, I don't think I'm not there yet. That pressure yet, I don't think so.
0: It's coming.
1: He's still, it's coming, but I don't think. I hope he does what he enjoys.
0: Does he have any concept of who you are outside of being dadder?
1: No,
0: I love that.
1: Nothing.
0: I love that for him.
1: Nothing. Yes,
0: it's important.
1: Yeah, he's. He's a cool kid.
0: What has parenting taught you that rugby never could?
1: I think maybe meaning. Mm. A lot of meaning, a lot of... I think for me, like my parents, the way... I never understood how they loved me until I had my little one, especially my old man.
0: Mm.
1: Like my old man never said like, I love you sort of words.
0: Okay.
1: But his actions showed it. You know, if I got injured or if I got off the field, then I would see like 5 missed calls on my phone. Actually, sometimes they're always on loudspeaker together, my parents. Then I say, I love you, Mom. And then she says, I love him, Dana. Then I say, I love you, Dad. And my dad will say, sure, sure, sure, sure.
0: Oh, I love it. Yeah. That's really funny.
1: Yeah.
0: I have to say, and our dads are probably of the same age. Mm. My dad's pretty good at the I love you stuff.
1: Is it?
0: Which is not surprising, but I mean, he will, initially, maybe not, but in recent years, I will always end a conversation, love you, Dad, and he'll go, love you, my girl. And it's, like he's saying something
1: he wants
0: really
1: to get
0: serious.
1: It, yeah.
0: Just quickly say it. And he does mean it, but it's like a generational thing. But now he's realised, no, you must say it.
1: Yeah.
0: You must do that.
1: Dad doesn't say it, but he shows it, like, the calls at 5 in the morning, every evening, every day. Yeah, you'll call me at like 5 and they're like, are you sleeping? And I'm like, no, I'm just meditating.
0: Do you do a bit?
1: No, I don't. Oh. But I think my eyes are closed. Why are you calling me at 5?
0: Going forward, if I was to invite you back in 5 years' time and we were sitting here and I said, so, Scudder, tell us, How have you spent the last 5 years, and is your soul happy? What would your now? Mm. What answer do you think you would give me as to the is your soul happy, having moved on from that chapter of your life, and how have you spent the last 5 years?
1: I think, like what we spoke about, I'd love to still be involved in the game a little bit.
0: Mm.
1: And I'd love to, I like helping the younger guys, or like, it's like a feel good feeling when, because I've coached the under 21s, I think, and under 19s, and to like try and help someone, and then you watch them on the field, and then you're like, wow, he's pulled it off, you know. This is what I tried to not teach him, but to help him with. And I think that's a good feel. Whether you win or lose, you're like, okay, the boys did their thing.
0: Yeah.
1: I think that's something I would also love to enjoy or love to do. I think, and obviously spending more time with the family.
0: Yeah,
1: it's been a lot of ups and downs, a lot of travel, a lot of weekends away, a lot of things I've missed. And for a little one, if you're gone for 3 weeks, there's a lot of change that you don't see.
0: It's a lot, eh?
1: Yeah, you think, ah, it's still the same guy, but you're like, now he's saying da-da or whatever, and you're like, wow. Yeah.
0: Do you feel like the your future is... I mean, what are you now? 35
1: now, yeah.
0: 30, a baby.
1: Yeah.
0: And he's retired. I mean, do you feel like you're looking forward to anything could happen now? So I'm 46 in a few weeks' time, and I feel like I could do this life again and do anything could happen now. Although I cried on my 30th birthday because I felt like everything was over. You know what I mean? Like, you have these, you reach these milestones in life where you're like, actually, the world is still my oyster. Do you feel that?
1: I do. I think it's a lot of different emotions. I think you get scared, you get excited, you want to push yourself, you get motivated. Mm. That's what I'm going through now. Like, okay, now this is coming up. I'm actually excited about this. But a few months ago, I was like, yo, I'm so scared of this, you know, what's going to happen. Now I have to wear a suit, or maybe I have to do I hope this finds you well.
0: Oh,
1: all those things, yeah. But it's good to learn and
0: humbly
1: to
0: requesting your attention. Good,
1: yes.
0: Scarra, listen, we've got to wrap up here, but before we do, I've been doing we did a quick fire with Bruce Benjamin this morning. Are you up for a quick fire?
1: I have no choice.
0: You don't have a choice. That is absolutely true. You don't have a choice. Okay, it's very simple. We've got 12 questions. That seems a lot. All right, go. What's something rugby fans would be shocked to learn about you?
1: No, I can't say it.
0: Family show. Yes. Biggest difference between rugby players and normal people?
1: I think they drink too much.
0: What's the weirdest thing you've ever eaten after a game?
1: Probably those baguettes in those Italy or something. Yeah, they eat funny food. And their pizzas aren't like our pizzas. It's just like,
0: it's a whole different
1: thing.
0: There's
1: no effort.
0: There's no effort. What's the most dad thing that you do now that you're retired? Please tell it.
1: Walking to school, I think.
0: Oh, do you? Do you walk to school?
1: Yes, we do, yes.
0: I was talking to someone about how I miss walking my eldest to school because we knew that she's at a different school now. It's lekker though, isn't it?
1: It is nice. Walk to school. But this last few days he's been refusing. It's got bit cold, I'll show you a video just now.
0: Okay. If your rugby career, I like this, if your rugby career had a movie title, what would it be? That's a good one.
1: What's that song? Eye of the Tiger?
0: Oh, come on. Yeah. Who's more competitive, pro athletes or mums at school sports days?
1: It's mums. I've heard them.
0: I try so hard not to be that person, but the chias takes me. Yes. And I'm lost to it. Run! I'm like a maniac. If we stole your phone right now, what app are we opening first? What is your most used app in there?
1: I actually took a photo of you on Instagram.
0: Did. Yeah. Okay. Retirement so far, peaceful or are you already bored?
1: First week was peaceful.
0: Mm.
1: Yeah, now I'm a bit
0: now
1: bored.
0: Now the boredom. Yeah. If you do need someone to come and do some light jobs around the house, or to walk your kids to school, Scarra Ntobeni is available and he's, you know... It's good. Listen, it's been an absolute treat to have you in studio. The nicest man in sport.
1: Good to see you again.
0: Good to see you. You are more than welcome. No, I mean, I know, imagine. The insult of waking up
1: I'm joking.
0: At this time. Listen, please come and see us again when you've, you know, I don't know, got 100%. Yourself a job or something.
1: 100% now.
0: Scarlett and Tibeni joining us on Weekend Breakfast. Thank you, sir.
1: Thank you.
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3: Good morning, I'm Anthony Teixeira. We have the Betway Premiership title race squarely in focus as leaders Mamelodi Sundowns will be facing Siwalele and Orlando Pirates have a trip to Polokwane to face off against Magezi. Buccaneers boss Abdeslam Ouaddou saying the close affair really is a treat for fans. His side are 3 points behind Downs, having a game in hand.
4: It creates a lot of interest for the fans, for South African fans. This season we try to bring more competitiveness. I think the boys really did well. Let's see what will be the result at the end of this season. But the most important is to give this competitiveness to the PSL until the end.
3: Till then, we have 4 kickoffs at 3 p.m. Golden Arrows versus Polokwane City. Maramogalans take on Richards Bay. Orbit College playing AmaZulu. TS Galaxy tackle Chipper United as well. In the Premier League, lunchtime affair at Anfield as we have Liverpool taking on Chelsea. Then 4 p.m. Man United head to Sunderland. Brighton take on bottom club Wolves and Fulham battle Bournemouth. In the evening encounter, Man City have a chance to cut Arsenal's lead to 2 points as they host Brentford. Previously, Pep Guardiola claimed that the title race would be over should the Citizens drop points against Everton. They did, as it ended in a draw. When further pushed on that, the Spaniards slightly walked back those comments.
5: Well, it's more difficult, you know, because we are facing the team like is going to play the final Champions League. So here I want to congratulate Mikel and his group to reach the final. It's good for English football, of course, for Arsenal, but for English football is good.
3: Kickoff is at 6:30, while in the United Rugby Championship at 2:15, the Bulls will be taking on Zebre, with coach Johan Ackerman saying they need to remain focused in the present as they push for a home playoff.
6: We have to obviously overcome tomorrow first. That's the priority, to keep ourselves in the run for playoffs, and where we're going to finish and how we're going to finish, that's out of our hands, but it starts tomorrow.
3: After that, the Sharks face Benetton and the evening encounter will have the Lions at Irish Giants Leinster. Stormers lost top spots after a 38-38 draw with Ulster. In cricket, the Rajasthan Royals meet the Gujarat Titans in the only IPL match of the day at 4 p.m. And the French MotoGP practice was topped by Johan Zarco, South Africa's Brad Binder ending P12, while the qualifying is set for this morning at 10:50, and then the sprint is 3 p.m. Anthony Teixeira, Eyewitness News Sport.
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5: On Sunday, the 24th of May, Cape Town welcomes thousands of runners for the Sanlam Cape Town Marathon. This means major road closures and extra traffic across the city. Bakengraaf Street will be closed and heavy congestion is expected on Helen Suzman Boulevard and Somerset Road. Please avoid these areas if possible. Google Maps and Waze are fully integrated with the closures, so use them to plan your drive. 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Remember, parking restrictions will be in place along the route all weekend. 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
0: Cape Talk is your thinking space.
1: For stories that matter.
0: Moments that move.
1: And voices that stay with you.
0: We talk about this city.
1: The country.
0: And the world.
1: Cape Talk. Join the conversation.
5: Right, it's 9:35. Hello, welcome. good to have you with us. The wheels are falling off. I'm not gonna lie. Right, where are we? We've had Scarrett. We've done that. What a lovely guy, Scarrett and Tabini. What an absolute sweetheart. Rugby's loss is Kelvin Grove tennis court's gain. Frankly. Playing a lot of tennis now, apparently. Right, at just 11 years old, my next guest stepped onto the stage and he's been captivating audiences ever since. Heinrich Franz is in studio with us this morning and he's promising all sorts of stuff. We'll see if he keeps any of those promises, frankly. Listen, I'd cultivated you a lovely introduction. I don't know quite what I've done with it. No, that wasn't it. I woke up at about 3:30 this morning.
6: Of course
5: morning.
6: You did.
5: No, I mean, tough times. Yeah. You know how it goes, parenting Listen. Life. And I cultivated you a beautifully scripted introduction, which I've promptly lost. So all I'm going to say is hello.
6: Hey.
5: I mean, there's a lot of things that we need to talk about.
6: Sure.
5: There is the album.
6: Yes.
5: There is the 29th of May.
6: Yeah.
5: There is this jazz club.
6: Yes.
5: I'm enjoying the beard. I've never seen you in a beard.
6: What?
5: Never.
6: Really?
5: I've never seen you rock a beard.
6: Oh, yeah?
5: Very good, very strong.
6: At this point. Thank you
5: no,
6: very much.
5: No, but that's good,
6: right.
5: actually.
6: Yeah.
5: My fellas are a little bit grey.
6: Oh, yeah?
5: And I'm for it.
6: Are you for it, the salt
5: come
6: and pepper
5: on,
6: thing?
5: Salt and pepper.
6: Got you. Got
5: the silver
6: got
5: fox you, vibes. You. Yeah, very much so.
6: Nice.
5: How are you?
6: I'm good, thank
5: Put
6: you.
5: Put your phone down.
6: I shall. I'm good, thank
5: Unless
6: you.
5: Unless you're
6: I've been
5: going
6: busy.
5: Live to broadcast
6: I know,
5: this
6: right?
5: show.
6: I'm not.
5: Then,
6: I'm not.
5: Then enough is enough. Since last we spoke.
6: Yes.
5: Well, not. Literally since last we spoke, because occasionally I'll jump into the WhatsApp and throw abuse at you.
6: You know.
5: But since you were last here, you've become a father.
6: I have. My little one, young Grayson, is turning 2 in a few weeks.
5: That's wild.
6: Love him to death.
5: Yeah.
6: He is just gorgeous.
5: It's wild out there, though.
6: It is wild. It really is wild. I love fatherhood. It's changed me for the better, that's for sure.
5: Well,
6: and I wouldn't have it any other way, really.
5: What is the most annoying thing that he does?
6: You know, so here's the thing. I'm a really patient human by nature.
5: Sure.
6: And so there's nothing that he does. There's nothing that most people does that, you know, doesn't annoy me, or does annoy me, I should say.
5: Really?
6: I'm just, yeah, I'm, you know, I'm not easily annoyable, if that's a term.
5: Let's wait till he turns three.
6: You reckon so?
5: Yeah, I'm in the okay. I'm in the three trenches now.
6: All right.
5: It's pretty wild.
6: Oh, wow.
5: Yeah, the boy child is, oh, he's out of control.
6: Oh, wow. Okay, so Grayson's like that too, super energetic, up on tables. I wouldn't bring him here ever. Unless you want another bit of reconstruction done in the building.
5: I know, so you see,
6: yeah. See what it's gorgeous, actually.
5: Earlier.
6: I love it. Yeah.
5: No, there was some. So as I was talking as I was talking to Scarra, I don't know if you can see the remnants.
6: Oh,
5: something
6: wow.
5: fell from the ceiling where those gentlemen are and smashed to the floor below.
6: Jeez.
5: Onto our newly.
6: Wild.
5: I know.
6: Wild.
5: So, I mean, don't go. And I would just like to say, anything happens to you while on the floor, we can't be up.
6: I could just sue you.
5: Just, I know. Don't bother. You know I'm a mother of two children.
6: This
5: I don't have
6: true.
5: Any money.
6: This is true.
5: Listen, we need to talk about the music. We're not going to just talk about kids the whole
6: sure.
5: time. We need to talk about music. So where do you want to go? Do you want to talk about the album first?
6: We absolutely could. The Standards album is one that's a long time coming for me. It's music that I've loved all my life. It's music that our grandparents fell in love on, our parents too. It's all the really classic stuff. I just, you know, I find myself in a space of just wanting to embrace the tenderness and the you know, of it all. Does that make sense?
5: Yeah,
6: and so that's what the album is. It's a gorgeous selection of ballads, classic ballads at that. Some of which I learned when I was, gosh, maybe like 10. Of do you remember Nat King Cole's Unforgettable album?
5: Oh,
6: listen,
5: me.
6: Big band, classic tunes. That was sort of the first introduction that I had to the jazz standards repertoire.
5: Okay.
6: Of course, there was the Frank Sinatra stuff.
5: Yeah, yeah.
6: You know, and I fell in love with it. I've been in love with it since then, and decided to rework a few of that for this project.
5: Where does one begin when it comes to compiling an album? How many tracks do we get for our Rondellas?
6: Well, it's a 9-track album, which by today's standards is a pretty jam-packed project. I just felt that it needed to be a sort of long format project, particularly for that music.
5: So and where does one start? With
6: right.
5: from the catalogue that is available, narrowing down to not like what?
6: Oh yeah, I hear you. Very good question, because the jazz standard repertoire, as you know, is humongous, right? And there's so many classic songs, great songs to choose from. I went with my gut and just selected tunes that I felt a healthy relationship with in terms of how it's structured harmonically and melodically, and then, you know, tunes that had lyrical content that spoke to me as well. So that was kind of the basis upon which I decided what I was going to include on the project. And it's tough going as far as choices, because again, it's such a vast set of repertoire, and there's so many great songs from that repertoire too. Remember, these were the pop songs of like the 40s,
5: yesteryear.
6: The 50s. Yesteryear, for sure. And you know, history tells us that incredible jazz musicians like John Coltrane and Miles Davis took those tunes and turned them into something else, which is essentially what I did with this project.
5: So that's what you've done. So are they?
6: Yeah.
5: Are we going to recognize them, or have you put a Heinrich? I mean, I don't mean
6: question.
5: That. I mean, obviously,
6: yeah.
5: Recognize, but,
6: yeah.
5: But I mean, have you done things to them, arranged them differently?
6: Yeah. So this is where I get to plug an incredible human being, first of all, and pianist named Andrew Ford, who is just, listen, we all, yeah. When we talk about the musically inclined, when we talk about pianists, we immediately play a bit of air piano.
5: Got to get in there with that.
6: Andrew Ford is an absolute, I know this word gets thrown around a lot, but anybody worth their salt will tell you that Andrew Ford is easily one of the greatest contributors to music culture in Cape Town, in South Africa, anywhere in the world for that matter. Incredible pianist. Of course, drew a little bit of popularity in the 90s with a band he had called Virtual Jazz Reality.
5: Okay.
6: That was together with Ian Smith, Sammy Weber, and Frank Parker on drums. They had a sort of jazz fusion outfit. But, you know, all of them, Andrew especially, is so vast in terms of their gift, you know. Mm. And man, am I happy that I approached Andrew with this. I would arrive at studio. I would say to him, you know, what tunes I'd like to put in the project. We'd sit down together at the piano. he'd play me this incredible arrangement that he would come up with like 10 minutes before we start recording, kind of thing. And that was essentially how we pieced this together. I'm so thrilled that we worked on this, that I got to work on this with him. He's man, just a superb, I can't think of any more superlatives, really. Just a superb musician on every level, you know.
5: How paired back is it then? Is it's you and him?
6: Oh, 100% it's me and him. So that's the other thing is, you know, this is a very different kind of project for today's climate.
5: Yeah.
6: And, you know, I'm one of those artists who's not afraid to go there.
5: Yeah.
6: There are several albums in this format that's really, really popular. For example, Bill Evans has accompanied a few singers on projects like this before in the jazz sort of medium. Mm. And I decided that's what I wanted to do. I wanted something just as sparse as can be, something that's romantic in nature, something that's warm, and there's no trickery here, there's no auto tune, there's no none of that. It's just
5: imagine
6: voice and piano.
5: France with
6: listen,
5: auto-tune.
6: One
5: you
6: take.
5: You and I would no longer be friends.
6: No,
5: if that
6: we wouldn't. One take at a time. You know,
5: one take.
6: Yeah, one take. Just him.
5: No.
6: Play. No, listen. That's how we roll. Yeah, one take.
5: But are you laying separate tracks, or you are?
6: So Andrew, literally, this is how it went.
5: How I would like I sound no. like I'm talking about, but I don't.
6: No, but you know what you're talking about. So we would arrive at studio. He'd sit at the piano. I'd get behind the microphone. Well, he'd hit record first because we recorded this at his studio. He'd run to the piano, sit down. I'd be in the vocal booth. He plays the intro, I sing, and that's
5: and
6: what
5: that
6: it is.
5: That's the album.
6: That's the album, yeah.
5: Come on.
6: Yeah, that's what it is.
5: Listen, we're talking about it a lot, but I want to hear something from it.
6: Sure.
5: What are the options here? I know you were sending me messages this morning. I couldn't read them because I was on it. So what
6: have, no worries.
5: Well, what do you want us to play?
6: Well, I think maybe we should start with something that's super popular, something that everybody knows. This is an old tune called Moon River, if you want to start there.
5: Oh, stop it.
6: Yeah,
5: I'm going to have Moon River. I'm going to cry.
6: Well, you should. You better.
5: It's gorgeous. Can I just say before we play that,
6: yes.
5: We're now going to get a little... What do you think? Yeah. Do you know Chloe and Halle?
6: Yes, I do, in fact.
5: Thoughts?
6: I do. Really great singers.
5: Really great singers.
6: Love it. Yeah, love this for them.
5: A lot of boobie out a lot of the time.
6: Listen,
5: but
6: that's
5: whatever.
6: Today's climate, right? Irrelevant. Whatever, yeah.
5: They are paired back.
6: Yeah.
5: Clothes.
6: Yeah.
5: They are amazing.
6: Yeah.
5: They've done a version of this, which I'm not going to... you and I'll play.
6: Yes.
5: I'll send it to you later.
6: Sure.
5: It's
6: please
5: blow
6: do.
5: Your mind.
6: Oh, I love it.
5: It's going to blow your mind.
6: Love it.
5: It's so beautiful.
6: Love
5: and
6: it.
5: Actually, you don't know this, but this is the song that I used to sing. Oh, I get a bit teary.
6: Oh, wow.
5: This is the song that I used to sing my kids to
6: sleep
5: to.
6: Oh, wow. It's beautiful.
5: And now
6: right?
5: they both know it.
6: Oh, that's
5: and
6: great.
5: They've both got a little...
6: Yeah.
5: They've got some tone.
6: I'm sure.
5: This is... Have we got it there, Obi? Moon River by... We've got it there. Do we have it there?
6: I definitely sent it.
5: He's saying I don't have it. Maybe I haven't. I tell you what, play what we have got and then we'll find it and play Moon River.
6: Cool.

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2: We're in studio with Heinrich Franz, who has got a new album out. It's called Standards, and it's 9 beautifully performed classic jazz standards. That's not all he's doing. He's going to be performing, not jazz standards necessarily, but rather the James Ingram Songbook at the Joseph Stone Auditorium in Athlone on the 29th of May. I'm looking forward to this. And I know I am going to come. I feel like the last time I saw you performing live was when I was...

0: ago.
1: A million years pregnant.
0: Thanks for nothing.
1: You know.
0: Yeah.
1: When last did I hear that phrase? Thanks for nothing. I will be there. Heinrich has this joke.
0: I was just getting ready to chirp you.
1: Yeah. Was it something to do with I'll get Keanu Harker
0: on to the show so that we can have you there? Listen, this we know that you don't come unless Keanu. In fact, is Keanu somewhere in the building? He might be. It's about the third week in the month. So,
1: Gosh, taking our pride.
0: He would have been here last week. I'm joking.
1: Stop, that's so funny. Listen, I don't have favourites.
0: Of course you don't.
1: I'm just a big fan of the kid. Yeah. I'm a big fan of the kid.
0: Of course, so am I. He's amazing.
1: He's good peeps. All right, the James Ingram.
0: Yes.
1: Why James Ingram?
0: So, James has been why not, right?
1: We drove up to Caledon the other day.
0: Oh, yeah?
1: We were best way to drive some up James there. Ingram and Michael McDonald.
0: Yeah. I think the James Ingram legacy kind of starts with the incredible, incredible songwriters that he worked with.
1: Amazing.
0: Yes, he's an incredible singer, but he wouldn't be the James that we know without that specific set of songwriters, right? And with the production of producers like Quincy Jones and the like. I mean, those songs are just absolutely timeless. And they're such incredibly smart or smartly written songs, I should say, that are really challenging to sing, because they take you on a bit of a journey in terms of your vocal range.
1: Okay.
0: You know, it really challenges you in that context. And we all know James has this vast vocal range, right?
1: He's got quite the falsetto going.
0: He does. Incredible, incredible singer. It's music I've listened to again all my life and have known all my life too. And you know, the older I've become, it's interesting. The older I've become, the further back I seem to be venturing musically, which is you know, and that seems to be the case for most people who takes on this journey of music in the context that we do.
1: Yeah.
0: You know.
1: Yeah.
0: Whether you're just a listener or a practitioner.
1: Listen,
0: for that matter.
1: I'm not against the new stuff.
0: No,
1: like,
0: same.
1: There's a new wave of R&B that I'm the Leon Thomas, the Kehlani that I'm really enjoying.
0: Mm, same.
1: But it's a slim portion of what I'm 100%. What's happening on the Spotify. Like 100%. I'm back in the day.
0: Right, right. And it's interesting because that seems to be the case for most people, most listeners these days.
1: Yeah.
0: You know. So I chose James because I love that music. Can't wait to perform it. I already did a small scale sort of performance of that at a place called DNA Cafe in EG a few weeks ago. That went really well. People responded really well. Mm. It also gave me an opportunity just to feel my way through the show, look at what, you know, needs to change, what I need to do, how I need to mold things, shape things for a slightly bigger stage. The interesting thing is I've now engaged with Andrew about this, and so this is one of the shows that we're looking to take to the high seas as well. Andrew's been away quite a number of times with other singers, and so we're talking about taking this there as a feature show, which is quite cool. Yeah.
1: How do we get tickets for this one, the James Ingram Songbook?
0: So the James Ingram Songbook tickets are available directly from me.
1: Okay.
0: You can hit me up on WhatsApp, 078-995-1329. 078-995-1329. And
1: social media, that's a lot easier.
0: Heinrich Franz_ on Instagram, Heinrich Franz on Facebook, and then Heinrich Franz _ on TikTok as well.
1: Use those platforms carefully, people.
0: Please do, people.
1: Don't.
0: I don't need another stalker, do I?
1: Are we playing Moon River? That is how he shuts me up.
0: Love
1: he
0: it.
1: Just immediately just starts playing
0: how
1: music.
0: How else is he going
1: no,
0: to?
1: No, so good.
0: He's about the only one who can.

0: It's Moon River, it's Heinrich Franz. You can get the album by getting in touch with him, Heinrich Franz, on social media, and make sure that you've got your tickets for the Joseph Stone Auditorium on the 29th of May. That's all for us for today. We're back tomorrow at 7 o'clock. And
1: waiting round the bend.
2: This is EWN.
3: It is 10 o'clock. Good morning. I'm Martin Slobbert. Action SA is set to announce its mayoral candidate for the city of Tshwane later this morning. The party will unveil its candidate in Nelmapius, east of Pretoria, ahead of the upcoming local government elections. It has been nearly 2 years since the party took office in the capital, with its councillor Nasipi Moya occupying the position. Alpha Ramashwana has more.
4: Action SA has on many occasions expressed that Nasipi Moya has exceeded the party's expectations since becoming the capital city's mayor. Moya is likely to be officially announced as Action SA's mayoral candidate, with the local government elections now exactly 6 months away. The party's mayoral candidate in the city will play a key role in leading its election campaign. Meanwhile, the party has already announced its candidates in Gauteng's other two metros. TV presenter Xolani Khumalo will lead Action SA's campaign in Ekurhuleni, while former Johannesburg mayor and Action SA leader Herman Mashaba is the party's mayoral candidate for the city of Johannesburg. Alpha Ramshwana, Eyewitness News.
3: The provincial government in the Western Cape says they are ready for two cold fronts that will make landfall on Sunday. This while disaster management teams are deployed to help communities in the Garden Route and surrounding areas to recover from the severe weather that they experienced this week. An orange level 8 warning has been issued for disruptive rainfall in Drakenstein, Stellenbosch, Theewaterskloof, Breede Valley, and also for the Witzenberg. Snow and gale force winds are also expected over parts of the Karoo and the Cape Winelands. Along the coastline, stormy conditions are said to pose a serious threat. Acting MEC responsible for disaster management, Andrew Mare, has urged the public to avoid travel or activities in high-risk areas.
5: The Western Cape government are preparing for the severe cold front, heavy rain and strong winds over the weekend. Please stay safe, keep warm and take all necessary precautions.
3: The George municipality, meanwhile, says it is working to restore power to Uniondale following an extended outage in the area. Alternative feeds are being investigated to restore power to the surrounding areas. Disaster Management Services has put measures in place to also resume communications with Uniondale, and limited communication is now possible. Water supply should also be restored soon. To KwaZulu-Natal now, where the provincial government says the issue of illegal migrants should be left entirely on government's hands and not vigilante groups. The provincial premier, Tami Ntuli, made the remarks during its stakeholder engagement with civic organisation March and March, alongside other organisations. The two bodies have led huge demonstrations against undocumented foreigners in KwaZulu-Natal, the Eastern Cape and Gauteng. Acts of violence, intimidation and others were recorded in some of the marches, leaving law enforcement and government questionable. During the meeting, Ntuli said some of the issues are government's responsibility.
6: Illegal immigration is, in fact, a legal and governance matter, not a racial issue. The enforcement of migration law is a responsibility of the state, not vigilante groups.
3: He says the public must not take the law into their own hands.
6: Public frustration must be channeled through lawful democratic participation, not mob action. And compassion for human dignity must never become an excuse for state paralysis.
3: And Parliament says it will carefully study the Constitutional Court judgment on the Palapala matter and its implications for the procedures of the National Assembly. Parliament says they also respect the Constitutional Court judgment that set aside the National Assembly's decision to not pursue an investigation into the scandal. The Apex Court on Friday ruled that Parliament's failure to adopt the Section 89 panel report on the Palapala scandal in 2022 was both irrational and invalid. The Section 89 panel found that President Cyril Ramaphosa may have violated his oath of office in connection with the 2020 theft of foreign currency at his Palapala game farm and the alleged cover-up of the incident. Here is Parliament spokesperson Moloto Motapo.
7: Parliament notes and respects the judgment of the Constitutional Court in the matter brought by the Economic Freedom Fighters, challenging the six parliaments' handling of the Section 89 independent panel report relating to President Cyril Ramaphosa. Parliament will carefully study and consider the court judgment and its implications for the procedures of the National Assembly.
3: Some morning frost in places for Gauteng, otherwise a fine day ahead. Pretoria up to 21, Joburg up to 18, Vereeniging up to 19. Cape Town can expect high-level cloud cover and a midday high of 20. Your top story in Eyewitness News this hour, Action SA is set to announce its mayoral candidate for the city of Tshwane later this morning.
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1: The visual identity of an artist, if done well, I would say, is very much a reflection of what the artist is trying to convey as far as his message, his core values. And that was very much the case for Alan as well. 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He's a person, an artist, who if you Google him online, you'll find photos.
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1: 11 o'clock. Good morning. I'm Martin Slobbert. Action SA is set to announce today its mayoral candidate for the city of Tshwane. The party will unveil its candidate in Nelmapius, east of Pretoria, ahead of the upcoming local government elections set for early November. It has been nearly 2 years since the party took office in the capital with its councillor Natsipi Moya as its first citizen. Alpha Ramashwana has more.
2: Action SA has on many occasions expressed that Natsipi Moya has exceeded the party's expectations since becoming the capital city's mayor. Moya is likely to be officially announced as Action SA's mayoral candidate, with the local government elections now exactly 6 months away. The party's mayoral candidate in the city will play a key role in leading its election campaign. Meanwhile, the party has already announced its candidates in Gauteng's other two metros. TV presenter Xolani Khumalo will lead Action SA's campaign in Ekurhuleni, while former Johannesburg mayor and Action SA leader Herman Mashaba is the party's mayoral candidate for the city of Johannesburg. Alpha Ramshwana, Eyewitness News.
1: The KwaZulu-Natal provincial government says the issue of illegal migrants should be left entirely in government's hands to deal with it. Ntuli made the remarks during a stakeholder engagement with civic organization March and March alongside the Insizwa Nobonsizwa Foundation. The two organizations led huge demonstrations against undocumented foreigners in KZN, Eastern Cape and in Gauteng. Acts of violence, intimidation and others were recorded at some of the marches. During the meeting, Ntuli said some of the issues that were raised are government's responsibility.
3: Illegal immigration is, in fact, a legal and governance matter, not a racial issue. The enforcement of migration law is a responsibility of the state, not vigilante groups.
1: He says the public must not take the law into their own hands.
3: Public frustration must be channeled through lawful democratic participation, not mob action. And compassion for human dignity must never become an excuse for state paralysis.
1: The National Association of Democratic Lawyers says black lawyers are still being shut out from lucrative and complex legal work. The group told the North Gauteng High Court yesterday that briefing patterns in the industry remain skewed, with most lucrative work going to large established firms and white male practitioners. Advocate Melanie Isper, representing the association, told the court that black lawyers, especially women, are often sidelined, given less profitable work and denied opportunities that help build careers. She says high-value cases still being directed to big firms, including those challenging the Transformation Legal Sector Code of Good Practice.
4: This speaks to the skewed briefing patterns and the fact that black legal practitioners, male and female, but particularly female, are often sidelined and given less profitable work. And the experience of female practitioners, attorneys and advocates is that they're not given access to complex work.
1: Lawyers have also told the court that government spending on legal fees is not benefiting black practitioners. One advocate with 15 years of experience says she has only been briefed by government once in the past 6 years.
5: The government decided that now I want to spend my money on Norton Rose and the other firms, and then I'll leave the black law firms here and the advocates here to dry. It's not only me.
1: And residents in the Western Cape are urged to remain cautious as wet and windy weather conditions are expected to continue today and into Sunday. A strong cold front is due to make landfall on Sunday, with another front following close after. Provincial traffic officials are calling for motorists to exercise patience when driving and, if possible, to avoid travelling when roads are hazardous. Provincial Traffic's Maxine Besenote says traffic personnel will be closely monitoring all key routes for a speedy response to any incidents.
6: Pedestrians should ensure visibility by wearing bright or reflective clothing where possible, use designated crossings, and remain cautious near busy roads during heavy rain.
1: A fine day for Gauteng, Pretoria peaking at 21, Joburg at 18, Vereeniging at 19. Some high-level cloud cover expected for Cape Town and a midday high of 20. Your top story in Eyewitness News this hour. Action SA is set to announce its mayoral candidate for the city of Tshwane today.
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0: And so your time is 9 minutes after 11. It is a beautiful Saturday morning. That is the 9th day of May. When is Mother's Day, by the way? Was it yesterday? Is it going to be this Sunday, the 10th? Oh, I believe it is. So tomorrow, oh, we're going to be celebrating big. But for now, let's do the introductions. We've been, of course, apart from one another for more than just a week. Yes, a week is 7 days, but for us, it feels like years and years apart. You are on 567 on the AM frequency on DSTV channel 885. My name is Abongi Lenzele. This show is called Just the Hits. It's where you and I take a one-of-a-kind musical journey down memory lane, where I play you some of the best music to come out of the 80s, then 90s, up until now. Once in a while, though, we do paint outside of the lines. We go to the 70s and 60s. And it's all with the idea of creating what we call a feel-good factor. We want to create a weekend mode for you. Why? Because you deserve it. You've been working very, very hard. So why not have a full four-hour session just to ensure that you, your body and your mind meet at an horizon that's determined by you on how they will relax for this weekend. Do chit-chat on 072-567-1567. That is the WhatsApp line. You can send me a voice note. You can send me a text message. And as you can see, the mood has been set. All you need to do now is just tell me, how are you doing?
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0: Yeah. Can I walk with you? Can I take a drive with you? Can we sail together? Is there any chance that we could slice the clouds as we reach for the skies together? Just you and me on Cape Talk. On 567 on the AM frequency, you're listening to Just the Hits. Good morning. It's a Saturday morning. It is the 9th day of May. It's been a rough, tough week. In different parts of South Africa, if you talk about the Garden Route and the Western Cape, in the Eastern Cape and along those routes. But, you know, for every bad, there's the good, you know, because we've been hearing reports back that side now in Gqeberha that their dam levels have risen. They can now at least look to avoid day zero. But on the other hand, there's been a lot of damage on infrastructure. There's been a lot of damage in people's lives, and we acknowledge that. And so today, city centre Cape Town, partly cloudy day. Some sunlight pushing through. Table Mountain is here and there. You can see what's happening. If I look behind me, there's cars. I think I'm looking at a white Porsche. Is it Porsche? Yeah. That's kind of Cape Town city center for you. You're going to see all different kinds of cars. And then there on the ocean, harbor there, seems quiet. Seems good. And if I look into the deep horizon back there where the mountain meets the skies, clear blue skies if you're going Brackenfell side or Paarl side. So it's that kind of a day. And I know that many will be out and about grabbing a coffee, grabbing a salad, grabbing a sandwich. It always makes me wonder, what's your go-to jittery foodie item or drink item? You know, that one where you don't really need it, but you just find yourself having it in your hand. Some people's coffee, for some people's a bottle of water, for some people it is a dish of salad. For someone like me, whenever I get the chance, it could be a glass of milk. You're in good hands. I'm listening to you. I'm wishing to hear from you on the WhatsApp line 072-567-1567. How are you doing, Cape Talk?
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0: Oh, Brandy. Oh, Mandy. Donnie. Taking us to 28 minutes before we get to 12 o'clock. We're just setting the mood. We haven't even started playing yet. If it's your first time on the show today, don't worry. You're in good hands. Margaret says, morning, Abogile. So lovely to hear your voice. To miss about 30 minutes of your show on the weekends. Thank you so very much for that. Where are you going, Margaret? Why are you missing 30 minutes of the show? Saying, I am fine, thanks. All the best, Margaret. Thank you. Hoping you're having a wonderful day. Alfoma says, a very good morning to you. Have a super Saturday. Happy Mother's Day to all the listeners and your wife as well. Let's go. Let's go indeed. 0072-567-1567. You can also have your say. Say hello. Talk about whatever it is you'd like to talk about. All I want to know now is what's your go-to beverage or snack? You know, something that's unnecessarily, that it's not necessary, but it keeps you busy. So, you know, if you've got an extra 30, 40 bucks, you'll buy a coffee. If you've got that sort of amount, you can buy yourself a glass of milk. Do you know what I'm saying? As long as you're not driving and you're relaxing in a safe place. Mm-hmm. Hint, hint, wink, wink. Hey, don't judge me. I'm judging you also. Maybe it's just salad. You know, for some reason, you got to chew on something all the time. Did you know that, by the way? Actor Brad Pitt, Robert Downey Jr., both of them have this habit of munching on something. Even when they're acting, you'll see in most of their roles, it's sometimes work into their acting that they'll have something to chew. Either it's peanuts or it's something, but they just need to be chewing something. I need to be chewing something. I need to be sipping on something. Let's play music. I'm playing. Come on.
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1: As we listen to Tono with 20s, taking us to 10 minutes before we get to the top of the hour, it is a fine Saturday morning on this 9th day of May 2026. What are you up to and with whom? What are some of the things that you're looking forward to? How has been your week that was? But also on the show, taking it lightly, we are talking about things that you like having in your hands, things that you just like munching on. No reason, no particular reason. You just do it. I was talking to some people just, even though they don't need coffee, but they just need to be holding something in their hands. Some people just are always walking around eating peanuts. Some people are just, yeah, just munching on a chewing gum. I don't know, something. So Diane says, hello. Love to eat peanuts and or mixed nuts and chips tonight when my friends come to me for supper for curry. Ooh, hello. We will have some mixed nuts and white wine. Oh, yes. And I'm enjoying your show very much. I take it tomorrow you won't be here because of Mother's Day. My mother passed on in April of 2007. Sorry to hear that. You know, that's the year my pop passed away, eh, Diane? And Dan going on to say that, so it is still a very sad day for me, even after 19 years ago. I wish you and your family, all the dear mothers tomorrow, a happy and wonderful Mother's Day. That's from Diane. Diane, no! I'll be here. Yes, my wife will celebrate Mother's Day. My mother will celebrate Mother's Day. But I could never miss this time. We only get 2 days. I'll take full advantage. So I'll be here on 072-567-1567. What do you have to say at home? What would you like to share? Oh, come on. It is a bonding session.
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3: 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Just the Hits.
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1: And it is 12 o'clock. Good afternoon. I'm Martin Slobbert. And we start with a developing story in KZN, where emergency services are working on saving several people who are trapped following a structural collapse in the Durban CBD. It is believed that the building was undergoing renovations when the incident took place. A wall of the building fell on top of some of the workers, who are now confirmed to be injured. Advanced Life Paramedic spokesperson Gareth Jameson.
2: ALS paramedics are currently on the scene of a structural collapse in City Centre in Union Lane in the Durban Central area. At this stage, multiple casualties are being reported, with patients still entrapped under the rubble. More ambulances as well as advanced life support paramedics are about to assist. Further updates to follow.
1: The Democratic Alliance's KwaZulu-Natal Provincial Congress is underway currently, with delegates set to elect a new leadership for the province. Thousands are gathered at the Durban Olive Convention Centre in Durban to take part in the event. Outgoing party leader in the province, Francois Rogers, has announced his retirement from party political life, but he will continue with his role in the provincial government as finance MEC. The party's KwaZulu-Natal chairperson, Dean McPherson, has officially opened the Congress.
3: Colleagues, today we enter this Congress as one party, and we will leave this Congress as one party. This is our strength and our secret weapon. Let us maintain our discipline as we work through this day.
1: Staying in KwaZulu-Natal, and the slain police officer who was killed during an ambush in the north of Durban a week ago has been hailed as a hero and honoured with a special send-off. Captain Louis Nell, a former member of the South African Police's Elite Special Task Force, was buried on Friday. He was shot and killed by suspected criminals who are still on the run. He was praised for his exemplary service at the funeral, as Nhlanhla Mabaso explains.
4: A final farewell for a man described as a loving father, caring husband and a dedicated serviceman, but mostly an operator. Captain Louis Nell was sent to rest by a number of his friends, family, including retired veterans of the Special Task Force. KZN Police Head Nhlanhla Mkhwanazi, who also served in the Special Task Force, paid his last respect to his fellow operator.
5: We know that Louis was not just a crime intelligence official. He was also an operator in the Special Task Force, the top of the crime fighting in the country, in the South African Police Service. So he was not just a collector, a person who shares information.
4: KZN Premier Thamsa Nqanduli, who is also the head of community safety in the province, had this to say.
6: Captain Nell's life was one of a consequence, dignity and honor. His service mattered, his sacrifice mattered, and this province will remember him.
4: Mkhwanazi promised those at the funeral that those behind the killing will be found soon. Nhlanhla Mabaso, Eyewitness News, Durban.
1: Moving to the Western Cape now, where residents are urged to remain cautious as wet and windy weather conditions are expected to continue today and into Sunday. A strong cold front is due to make landfall on Sunday, with another following close after. Provincial traffic officials are calling for motorists to exercise patience when driving and, if possible, to avoid travelling, especially when roads are hazardous. Provincial Traffic Director Maxine Besaid note.
7: Pedestrians should ensure visibility by wearing bright or reflective clothing where possible, use designated crossings, and remain cautious near busy roads during heavy rain.
1: And US President Donald Trump has announced his country has brokered a three-day-long ceasefire between Russia and Ukraine. The two countries have been fighting for more than 4 years after Moscow launched an invasion in February of 2022. Last night, Trump announced the ceasefire on his social media platform and said it would last into Monday, and they added that he hoped the agreement would be extended. Your weather for today, Gauteng, a fine day ahead. Pretoria peaking at 21, Joburg at 18, Vereeniging at 19. Cape Town, high-level cloud cover and a midday high of 20. Your top story in Eyewitness News this hour, emergency services teams in KwaZulu-Natal are working on saving several people who are trapped following a structural collapse in the Durban CBD.
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9: And it has gone 5 minutes after 12 as we turn things around from morning to afternoon. Do you allow me to say good afternoon, Cape Talk? Welcome to the second hour of the show that is called Just the Hits, a show that takes us on a one-of-a-kind musical journey down memory lane. We're playing the best to come out of the 80s, the 90s up until now. It's wonderful to have you back as we continue where we left off in the first half of the show. Don't forget, as you go about doing your business on this 9th day of May, don't forget to get on the WhatsApp line 072-567-1567. It's where you can send a voice note, it's where you can send a text message, and we talk about whatever it is that you'd like to talk about. My name is Abungile Nzelenzele, and throughout the day, well, up until 3 p.m. at least, you and I are going to be conversing, you and I are going to be singing, and you and I are going to be laughing.

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0: Alicia Keys, Unbreakable, 18 after 12. Thank you for tuning in. You know, last year, I believe it was around March, we were talking about, I remember having listened to a friend of mine that was talking about getting on a train and using the train as a mode of transport. And you know, in Cape Town these days, if you don't know, Cape Town's facing a traffic issue. There's just too many cars on the road. So there's been conversations around carpooling and trains and other different modes of transport. You know what I'm saying? So last year I started pondering on what transportation systems or transports that I've never been onto, like travel in. And last year I mentioned, and I thought this year I would have done it, but traveling by train. I have never traveled by train. Not even from this location to that location. Now one will argue and say, but Ebs, you've been on a Gautrain. No. A Gautrain is a bullet train. That's a sophisticated, fast performing thing. That's a whole platform. That's a whole other thing. I'm talking about train. You know what I mean? Like on the railway. I have never been on a train. My wife has been on a train. And by the way, she came after me to Cape Town. We got here in 2012. I was terrified of trains. That woman, she's a firstborn also. So she just went on a train and did it. I've never been on a train. And I'm thinking maybe I need to push this thing. I need to do this thing. I got me thinking, what are some of the things that you haven't done? And it doesn't have to be a mode of transport. Maybe you've never been on a plane. Maybe you've never hiked a mountain. Like Table Mountain, Tall Mountains, something that you've never done. Something that you always think, look, I should have done this. I should have ticked this box. What is that for you? For me, it's still the train. Don't get me wrong. I'd love to be in a fighter jet. If the South African Air Force could allow me to be in a Griffin, I'd be happy. But that's just a dream. But a train, it's attainable. That I can do any day. When was the last time you were on a train? 0725671567. Joe, when was the last time you were on a train?
1: Just the hits.
2: Just the hits. With Abongile Nzele Nzele.
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0: Joshua and Verd with For Life. 28 before we get to 12 o'clock on the WhatsApp line, we're chatting 072-567-1567. I want to find out from you, what is that one thing that you haven't done yet? Something that's within reach. Something that you should have done. Something that you could have done, but you just haven't done it yet. I'm talking about getting on a train. Going on a train ride. I haven't been on a train. And there are a good number of trains. I've seen trains. I just never got around to actually being on a train. So 072-567-1567, what do you have to say? Maybe like a radio, just want to say good day. Hoping that you're enjoying a bit of sunshine today. That ray is indeed the case. Really enjoying the clear blue skies, really enjoying the sun that's out, and thinking about maybe taking advantage of that later on. What about a walk on the beach somewhere? Maybe, I don't know, I'm thinking. There's a place called Azefontein, and then there's a place close by called Melkbosstrand. Yeah, one of those two. Nice, quiet. All right, we'll see, we'll see. What are you up to? What are your plans? How are you enjoying your Saturday? I know you are tuned in. I know you're listening to Just the Hits. You are on Cape Talk. It's wonderful to have you on board. Myself, Wabungile Kanzelenzele, is elated that you want to chat. So let's chat.
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0: Clout is not messing around. They are talking about fire. And that's the music that we are playing. 0725671567. The music is coming all the way from Cape Town. Greenpoint Studios. The show is called Just the Hits. You are on with me, Abongile Kanzelenzele. It's wonderful to have you on board. Talking about the music. What are you up to? What are your plans for the day? Have you ever been on a train? I've never been on a train, like proper train. I'm not talking about the how train, but I'm talking like train. I've never been. Estelle says, hi, Abs, loved to hear your voice. Great music. Recently been or was recently treated to a plane trip to Johannesburg and a Gau train ride. It was very, I was very impressed with the train. Mind-blowing speed, safe and excellent security. What a treat. Estelle and Barnes, thank you so very much. And indeed, yes, the Gau train is just, you have to experience it. You know what I mean? You have to, at some point, be there.
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Hi, Abongile. This is Wela from here in Cape Town. My first experience on a train was in the late 90s, and I traveled from the city to Bellville. My very first time on the train, and I watched two people get robbed. So it was not a very good experience, but I have been on the train again last year after that experience, from Cape Town to Simonstown, and it was quite a pleasant ride. Yeah. Thank you for the lovely music.

This is what you call in this course ukiki. Ukiki means to, you know, when you hold someone, you shake them, or you just you're waking them up, you're making them barum. That's what I'm trying to do. It's a Saturday morning to the afternoon. You're listening to Just the Hits on Cape Talk. Leo Taylor. Do you love me? That's how we're going to be finishing this hour. I'll see you just after the news.

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1: Good afternoon, I'm Khumbuzile Thabete. Emergency services in KwaZulu-Natal are at the scene of a collapsed building in the Durban CBD. Several people are trapped in debris. It's believed the building was undergoing renovations when the incident happened. A wall of the building fell on top of some of the workers who are now confirmed to be injured. Advanced Life Paramedic spokesperson Gareth Jameson elaborates.
2: ALS paramedics are currently on the scene of a structural collapse in City Centre in Union Lane in the Durban Central area. At this stage, multiple casualties are being reported with patients still entrapped under the rubble. More ambulances as well as advanced life support paramedics are about to assist. Further updates to follow.
1: DA federal leader Jordan Hill-Lewis has described the DA in KwaZulu-Natal as a government alternative, citing failures by the previous administration. The party leader delivered a keynote address at the party's provincial congress held in Durban today. He says the DA has proven it can govern, making reference to its participation in the Government of Provincial Unity Coalition. The party is set to elect new leaders today. Nhlanhla Mabaso reports.
3: Addressing the KwaZulu-Natal Provincial Congress, Jordan Hill-Lewis told party delegates that KZN is a province full of potential. However, he says a lot still needs to be done for its residents in as far as service delivery is concerned.
4: We must show every citizen and resident of KwaZulu-Natal that under the DA, we can build a better future for South Africa and for KZN. That we are the governing alternative in this province and in this country.
3: He says the DA-led Umgeni local municipality and DA-led KZN departments of treasury, as well as public works and infrastructure, have also proven their ability to govern.
4: When I look at what the DA is doing in government in this province, I am so proud. I'm excited for what we can do in government in KZN.
3: A closed session where party leaders are tabling reports is currently underway, with voting set to follow. Nhlanhla Mabaso, Eyewitness News, Durban.
1: Parties in the GNU have offered mixed reaction to the Constitutional Court ruling ordering Parliament to establish an impeachment committee on President Cyril Ramaphosa. The Apex Court handed down the ruling yesterday. It also set aside the decision by Parliament in December 2022 to vote against adopting the Section 89 panel report. The report found Ramaphosa may have a case to answer on the Palapala game farm saga. Tabiso Koba has more.
5: The upcoming impeachment committee is said to be the biggest test of the strength of the country's national governing coalition, the GNU. The DA previously said it would not support removing President Cyril Ramaphosa from office. However, the party's newly elected leader, Jordan Hill-Lewis, is not making the same promises as the previous leadership.
6: We will not prejudge the outcome, but nor will we allow any person, no matter how high their office, to be placed above accountability.
5: IFP's parliamentary chief whip, Nhlanhla Radebe, says the decision to establish an impeachment committee was the correct one.
7: As the IFP, we will participate fully and constructively in the work of the impeachment committee in the interest of accountability, transparency, and the rule of law.
5: Meanwhile, Freedom Front Plus says it's worried the Concourse ruling sets a bad precedent that allows for the judiciary to direct how legislative houses must conduct their work. Thabiso Koba, Eyewitness News.
1: And finally, mop-up operations are continuing across the Garden Route following severe flooding as the Western Cape braces for another cold front this weekend. Forecasters say two more cold fronts are expected to hit the province from Sunday to Tuesday next week, bringing disruptive rainfall, strong to gale force winds and damaging coastal waves. Ntuthuzelo Nene reports.
8: The Garden Route District Municipality says relief and shelter operations are ongoing, with several communities still affected by the severe weather. Disaster Risk Management Head Gerard Otto says authorities remain on high alert as flood impacts are expected to continue next week.
9: They're busy with mop-up operations as we speak, but it'll carry on right through the weekend and into next week. It's a mammoth task to clean up the area, so it'll still carry on for the remainder of next week.
8: Otto has also urged motorists to avoid secondary and gravel roads across the district, as many remain waterlogged and some are inaccessible. Dr. Zalonene, Eyewitness News, and the Garden Route.
1: Your weather, a fine day in Gauteng. Temperatures, Johannesburg at a high of 18, Pretoria 21, Vereeniging 19. Clear skies for Cape Town with some clouds from the afternoon and a gentle northwest wind with the highs of 20. The top story in EWN this hour, emergency services in KwaZulu-Natal are at the scene of a collapsed building in the Durban CBD. Several people are trapped in debris.
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10: Good afternoon, I'm Lennox Wasala. The Betway Premiership title race is heating up once again today. League leaders Mamelodi Sundowns are in action at the Lucas Medibus Stadium with their host Welele this afternoon. Then tonight, Orlando Pirates head to Polokwane to a trigger clash against Magezi. Buccaneers are just 3 points behind Sundowns with a game in hand. And Coach Abdeslam Wadu says that this battle at the top is something the fans should really enjoy, as it certainly is a pressure cooker.
11: It creates a lot of interest for the fans, for South African fans. This season we try to bring more competitiveness. I think the boys really did well. Let's see what will be the result at the end of this season. But the most important is to give this competitiveness to the PSL until the end.
10: To England now in the Premier League, lunchtime kickoff in 25 minutes at the Anfield. Liverpool host Chelsea at 4 o'clock. Man United travel to Sunderland. Brighton play bottom side Wolves, whilst Fulham are up against Bournemouth. Then later in the evening, Man City have a chance to close the gap on leaders Arsenal to just 2 points when they face Brentford. Citizens boss Pep Guardiola:
12: not easy to replace Thomas, so incredible season. Clear what they do, difficult to challenge them, but same time. Three games left in Etihad and go for it.
10: Kickoff is at 6:30. Over to rugby now. The URC continues with a busy day for South African sides. The Bulls are up against Zebre at 2:45. Then the Sharks take on Benetton. And later tonight, Lions travel to Ireland to face Leinster. The Stormers missed on a chance to stay top of the table after a dramatic 38-all draw to Ulster. In MotoGP, Francesco Bagnaia was top of the standings as he finished the French GP in qualifying right at the top, edging past Marc Marquez and Marco Bezzecchi, however, set up for a nice race tomorrow. To tennis at the Italian Open, where Coco Gauff is being pushed hard in the third round clash by Solana. They've shared the first two sets and currently battling it out for the decider. Later, it's certainly going to be home favorite Jasmine Paolini, who's up against Mertens, and Ruby Cheng, who will play against Ostapenko in another game later. On the menus, on the men's side, it's certainly going to be Daniil Medvedev and Andrei Rublev, who are glorious, happy after their wins today. And later on, look out for world number ones. Yannick Sinner will be on the court at 7 p.m. Then if you do love cricket, look out for the IPL today. We've got one match on the cards. Rajasthan Royals meet Gujarat Titans. First delivery is at 4 o'clock. Lennox Wasara, Eyewitness News Sport.
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15: And it is 8 minutes after one as we find ourselves in this third of the show. I'm hoping that you are having a really fantastic time wherever it is that you may be. Playing you just the hits as we get to the time where it is your number ones at one. I'm looking forward to hearing from you on the WhatsApp line. And that number is 072-567-1567. Talking about your number ones at one, it is also the time where you can be chatting to your loved one, wishing them a happy birthday, wishing them a happy anniversary. If it is your birthday today, happy birthday. If it is your anniversary, happy anniversary. In the meantime, we're going to celebrate now the day with six songs in a row. So, from my side, here's to hoping you're enjoying your day.

0: D-Light. Groove is in the heart. Yes, the groove is in the heart. You had to be up. You had to be dancing. You had to be feeling the moment. You're listening to Just the Hits here on Cape Talk. My name is Abungi Linzelenzele. On 567 on the AM frequency, we're playing your number ones at one. That's right. Music that comes from one specific year. I wanted to find out from you where the likes of Elton John's You Gotta Love Someone, Lightning Seeds, Go West, Bon Jovi's and Phil Collins. Do you remember from what year with all these songs coming from? By the way, we still got a lot more to come. The year, according to Leslie, is the year 1990. Is she correct? Leslie is correct. Thank you so very much for playing along. Absolutely sublime. On 072-567-1567, we play the game now, Know Your Music. How this game works is as simple as this. I am going to read you the lyrics of the song. You must come back to me with what you think the name of the song is. Now, you will argue and say, but Abs, this was more 1991-92. Why are you bringing it back to 1990? Well, I'm talking about the days where it was hype and hip and hitting the stocks. I'm talking about this first ever release. You know, maybe it wasn't international, but it was the first release with the tasters, with the teasers. You know, back in the days? Yeah. So the song's lyrics go as such. Lay a whisper on my pillow. Live or leave the winter on the ground. I wake up lonely, this air of silence in the bedroom and all around. Touch me now, I close my eyes and dream away. One more time. You can see her blonde hair, even though she's gone. You can see her blonde hair. You can see her standing in front there with the guitar and the backing team also like, dum, bum, book. Ah, okay, let me not make the sounds. Lay a whisper on my pillow. Leave the winter on the ground. I wake up lonely, this air of silence in the bedroom and all around. Touch me now, I close my eyes and dream away. You thought I was going to play the tune. No, no, not happening. 0735671567. Tell me the name of the song. You'll argue and say it came out 91-92. I'm saying it's your number ones at one from the year 1990.
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0: It's Maria McKee with Show Me Heaven. 46 after 1, we're playing the game Know Your Music. The lyrics go as such. Lay a whisper on my pillow. Leave the winter on the ground. I wake up lonely. This air of silence in the bedroom and all around. Touch me now. I close my eyes and dream away. Those lyrics once again. Lay a whisper on my pillow. Leave the winter on the ground. I wake up lonely. This air of silence in the bedroom and all around. Touch me now. I close my eyes and dream away. What is the name of the song? The year we're claiming is 1990. This was your number one Z1. Do you know? 072-567-1567. 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

0: Big Sky, Waiting for the Dawn. The year is 1990. It's the year your number ones at one are coming from. You're listening to Just the Hits on this ninth day, that is from the month of May 2026. Thank you for choosing Cape Talk, and thank you for trusting me to take care of you today. My name is Abongile Nzele Nzele, and we are playing the game Know Your Music on 072-567-1567. I want to find out what is the name of the song that has the following lyrics. Lay a whisper on my pillow, leave the winter on the ground. I wake up lonely, this air of silence in the bedroom and all around. Touch me now, I close my eyes and dream away. 072-567-1567. Coming in on the WhatsApp line, this one is from Jean Bonema. Okay. Roxette, It Must Have Been Love. Steve Willie says, It Must Have Been Love by Roxette. Ray Abrams also believes It Must Have Been Love by Roxette. Coming in on the WhatsApp line, Hugo says,
1: of course we know, Abongile. Hugo, yeah, Must Have Been Love. That was the time of my life, boss. Must Have Been Love.
0: Craig says, you're looking for Roxette, It Must Have Been Love. Thank you. Sue says, It Must Have Been Love by Roxette. Sue's Art in Parklands. You then get Carol saying, It Must Have Been Love by Roxette. Leslie Lorak in The Strand also saying, It Must Have Been Love. Sandy finishing off saying, It Must Have Been Love. I'll see you just after the Eyewitness News. Here's Roxette with It Must Have Been Love.

0: This is EWN.
1: Good afternoon. I'm Khumbuzile Thabete. Hundreds of households from the Chief Albert Luthuli informal settlement in Benoni are being demolished by the city of Ekurhuleni. Officials say the area has been taken over by undocumented foreign nationals who are engaged in criminal activities such as illegal mining. The South African Defence Force, police, SPCA, Home Affairs and officials from the Premier's office are undertaking the demolition. Jabulile Mbatha has more.
2: Many residents are distressed, picking up their belongings as they go. The South African Defence Force is working closely with the police, inspecting the different households and ensuring that residents evacuate the area. While some residents were pushing back, saying the city did not warn them of this demolition, the city spokesperson Phakamile Mbingashe says no notices were issued because they did not want the illegal foreign nationals to evade arrest. Demolition processes continue. Jabulile Mbatha, Eyewitness News.
1: Action SA has officially announced Dr. Nasipi Moya as its mayoral candidate for the city of Tshwane. Party leader Herman Mashaba unveiled Moya during a gathering in Nelmepias, east of Pretoria today. With the local government elections just 6 months away, Mashaba says Moya is well positioned to lead the party's campaign in the city. Alfara Moshwana reports.
3: Dr. Nasipi Moya has been the mayor of Tshwane since October 2024. She rose to the capital's highest office through the backing of the ANC and EFF. Action SA leader Herman Mashaba says Moya has since proven that she's capable of running the metro.
4: The future of your city, residents of Tshwane, is in your hands. I hope you're going to take full responsibility to create a better Pretoria for yourselves and future generations. Give our mayor another 5 years of good, accountable, caring and ethical government.
3: Meanwhile, Mashaba is Action SA's mayoral candidate in Johannesburg, while TV presenter Xolani Khumalo is leading the party's campaign in Ekurhuleni. Alfara Moshwana, Eyewitness News, Nelmepias in Pretoria.
1: DA federal leader Jordan Hill-Lewis has described the party in KwaZulu-Natal as a government alternative, citing failures by the previous administration. The party leader delivered a keynote address at the party's provincial congress held in Durban today. He says the DA has proven it can govern, making reference to its participation in the Government of Provincial Unity Coalition. The party is set to elect new leaders today. Nhlanhla Mabaso has more.
5: Addressing the KwaZulu-Natal Provincial Congress, Jordan Hill-Lewis told party delegates that KZN is a province full of potential. However, he says a lot still needs to be done for its residents in as far as service delivery is concerned.
6: We must show every citizen and resident of KwaZulu-Natal that under the DA, we can build a better future for South Africa and for KZN. That we are the governing alternative in this province and in this country.
5: He says the DA-led Umgeni local municipality and DA-led KZN departments of treasury, as well as public works and infrastructure, have also proven their ability to govern.
6: When I look at what the DA is doing in government in this province, I am so proud. I'm excited for what we can do in government in KZN.
5: A closed session where party leaders are tabling reports is currently underway, with voting set to follow. Nhlanhla Mabaso, Eyewitness News, Durban.
1: And finally, on to this developing story. Emergency services in KwaZulu-Natal are combing the scene of a collapsed building in the Durban CBD. It's believed the building was undergoing renovations when the incident happened. A wall of the building fell on top of some of the workers, who are now confirmed to be injured. Advanced Life paramedic spokesperson Gareth Jameson has more.
7: ALS paramedics are currently on the scene of a structural collapse in City Centre in Union Lane in the Durban Central area. At this stage, multiple casualties are being reported, with patients still entrapped under the rubble. More ambulances as well as advanced life support paramedics are about to assist. Further updates to follow.
1: We'll bring you more or developments as they become available. Your weather, a fine day in Gauteng with temperatures in Johannesburg at a high of 18, Pretoria 21 and Vereeniging at 19. Clear skies for Cape Town with some clouds at a high of 20. The top story in EWN this hour, hundreds of households from the Chief Albert Luthuli informal settlement in Benoni are being demolished by the city of Ekurhuleni.
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8: Good afternoon, I'm Lennox Wasara. Let's kick off at Anfield, where Liverpool are hosting Chelsea in the opening Premier League game of the day. The Reds are leading the Blues after 33 minutes of play. Three more matches to kick off at 4 o'clock, including Manchester United, who have already secured Champions League qualification under interim manager Michael Carrick. They battle Sunderland. Let's hear from Carrick about what his future holds at the club.
9: A lot happened before in all sorts of different ways, whether it's interim getting the job, not getting the job, whether it's having success or not success. So I think past's the past, really. I've learned from the past, I've learned from my own experiences. There's mixed throughout history in football, so I think to compare other things and how it's gone before, I think it doesn't necessarily give you a good gauge of what's going on now and what needs to happen next.
8: Then tonight, Manchester City host Brentford. Kickoff is at 6:30. Moving now to the local action. In an hour, we've got four Betway Premiership matches kicking off. Golden Arrows host Polokwane City. Maruma Gallants welcome Richards Bay. Orbit College meet with AmaZulu. TS Galaxy battle Chipper United. Then at 5:30, Mamelodi Sundowns entertain Iswelele. Tonight, Orlando Pirates will be licking their lips at the prospect of leapfrogging Sundowns, given that they have a game in hand over the defending champions, coupled by a superior goal difference. Bucks lock horns with Magezi at the new Peter Mokaba Stadium tonight at 8 p.m. Moving to Loftus Versfeld, where the Bulls are leading Zebrea after 15 minutes in the URC, 7-0 there. And look out for the Sharks, who play Benetton, and the Lions meet Leinster tonight. A look now at tennis, where world number one Jannik Sinner is enjoying home support at the Italian Open as he prepares for his match. He'll take to the court at 7 p.m.
10: Yeah, definitely different situation. In the same time, you know, being very, very happy to be here in this beautiful place once again. I think something, it has never changed in the past years. And of course, I do receive some incredible support, you know, since day one. And I'm extremely happy.
8: And just results in from the results from some of the matches earlier. It's Coco Gauff and Noskova who are through to the next round in the women's draw after they won their respective ties. Lennox Wasara, Eyewitness News Sport.
0: The soundtrack to your weekend. 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
11: And so we find ourselves in the last and final hour of the show. Abongile Gantzelenzele playing you Just the Hits here on Cape Talk. Looking forward to hearing from you at home as to how are things going. That being said, though, as I wait to see, I do want you to tell them all, if they're not part of the show already, that this is on 567 on the AM frequency, on DSTV channel 885, on PrimeMediaPlus.com streaming. We're playing just some beautiful music, and it's from the 80s, from the 90s up until now. It's all with the idea that we create a feel-good factor for you, putting you into the weekend mode. But it also signals also the thickness of us getting into it. We are playing the warm-up round to the brain teaser. I want you to complete the following phrase. No good deed goes dot. This is a cynical proverb, meaning that acts of kindness or help are often resulting in negative consequences, irony, or ingratitude. For the doer. The origins are often attributed to Irish playwright Oscar Wilde or author Clare Booth Loose. 072-567-1567. Let's hear what you have to say. No good deed goes dot.

0: It's Rod Stewart with The Rhythm of My Heart. Oh, there's a song with him, Bono, and Bryan Adams. Is it Bono? Is it Bono? Is it YouTube? I'm not, yeah. Let's call it over. Da, da, da, da. Oh, it's beautiful music. Beautiful music. Just got me thinking. We are playing the Warmer Brown to the Brain teaser. Not funny, but I just wanted you to complete the following phrase. No good deed goes dot. The reason for that is I was just thinking back to the good old days. I don't know if you know the past with Cape Talk. I started the graveyard shift back in those days. And I remember with one author, we had a back and forth. I was young. Don't fight me. But also, it's one where we had also at university in our philosophy class. Very big debates were happening. Oscar Wilde, that's how I've pronounced it, him. And I remember the corrections, which is right, because the official pronunciation is Oscar Wilde. But I've always said, nah, imagine how grungy it would get. Oscar Wilde, Oscar Wilde. Oh, I'm sorry. If it's your first time on this show, I apologize. It gets crazy here. We do things that are just not normal, but that's why we love the show. So Oscar Wilde is often attributed to be the one who came up with this, as you'll say, Oscar Wilde. Come on, work with me here. Author Claire Booth Luce also. One of the credits they get, and it's a cynical proverb, though, meaning that acts of kindness or help often result in negative consequences, irony, or ingratitude for the doer. By the way, while we're at it, I know we're playing the Warmer Brown to the Brain teaser, no good deed goes dot. But have you ever saw words that are pronounced in a particular way and you're like, no, come on. This should be the sound. This should be the pronunciation of this. Any word for that matter. We play just the hits. 0725671567. Is waiting for your messages. And by the way, thank you for choosing Cape Talk.
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0: It's Dr. Victor and the Rasta Rebels going back to my roots. It's time for me to give you the answer to the warm-up round. I wanted to find out from you, from the author, Oscar Wilde. Oscar Wilde. Complete the following phrase. No good deed goes dot. This is a cynical proverb, meaning that acts of kindness or help often result in negative consequences, irony, or ingratitude for the doer. 0725671567. Bray Abraham says, unpunished. Jill. Hello, Jill. Thank you. But also goes unpunished. And yeah, goes on to talk about Oscar Wilde, Oscar Wilde. Hey, Jill. Yo, I remember that show. Cape Talk Showback. No abs. It is wild. I was like, it's pronounced Wilder. I wasn't correct, but yeah, it was a lesson learned. Coming in also on the WhatsApp brand, Hugo has to say the following.
1: Abongile, Hugo here again. It goes like this. No good deed goes unpunished. I don't think it's in the Bible where it says the meek shall inherit the earth. How meek they'll be when they do, nobody knows. But I think it's in that line, yes.
0: Thank you all for playing along indeed. No good deed goes unpunished. You know, these days, though, it was really meant in the cynical sense. Also, these days, it's typically used for people, you know, when they're expressing frustration after doing something with well intentions and that act backfires, then you go, oh, I suppose no good deed goes unpunished. And I think we've all been there. Well, you've done something nice, you've done something good, and then Murphy's Law or however the universe works, just something happens. Your tire bursts, and it's like, who do you think you are? Doing nice things for good people. But we never gonna let that stop us, do we? Let's play music.
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0: It is 19 minutes before we get to the top of the hour. We're getting to the last minutes. You're the best around. It's Joe Esposito. I keep mispronouncing names today. And I am looking forward to hearing from you at home as we're playing the brain teaser for the day. Today's brain teaser, I was thinking, do we go with numbers? Do we go with a simpler sort of brain teaser? Or do we ask an 11-year-old to give us their view on what is happening? Okay. So, and I thought to myself, let us talk about something, a controversial brain teaser that I know will have so many answers and will need to eliminate everything around it. Right? Okay. Are you ready? If it's your first time on the show today, welcome. We're playing the brain teaser. How this works is I'm going to read you the brain teaser for today. And you will then need to send your messages, the correct or what you think is a correct message on 072-567-1567. If the majority of the messages coming in are correct, you win. It's as simple as that. Well done. Congratulations. Boom, bada, ba. If they're incorrect, I win. Yee-hoo! Bring out the Margarine Band. If it's a draw, status quo remains. I think last time, because George believed that the answer needed to be attributed to you, you ended up winning. So you are still the queens and kings of Riddleland. If I don't see any messages, I know you always message. So therefore, it means none of you know the answer. Therefore, by default, I win. Today's brain teaser is as simple as this. What flies without wings? What flies without wings? So consider this. This is something that is natural to it. It is something that is not physical. Let me put it that way. So it cannot be a balloon because you would need to blow up a balloon. It cannot be a feather because you need to throw a feather up in the air. It needs to be pushed by air. But this one flies without wings. So it's not something physical. What flies without wings? And it's not a physical thing. Oh, I see. I see the confused faces. That's okay. What flies without wings? It is not a physical thing. 072-5671-567.
1: Just the hits.
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It's Majozi with A Long Time Ago, taking us to 10 minutes before we get to the top of the hour. We're playing the brain teaser for the day on 072-567-1567. It is where I'm looking to get your answers. Either you can send a voice note or you can send a text message. Now, you see, I'm being nice today, you know, because I had to work with you because I know how difficult this one is. This one looks simple. This brain teaser looks simple. You're like, yeah, okay. And then that's the case. But think of, no, I can't. But I'm saying, I want to know. Okay, that's all I want to know. What flies without wings? And it's not something physical. It's not a balloon. It's not a kite. It's not a helicopter or anything. See, I'm limited. It's not something physical. The thing is, it's so difficult. It's not simple. And I know you guys are going to think of this thing that I think, you know, you're going to think it is, but it's not that. Therefore, I need you to think that it's not what you think that I think that you think that it is. Why do you listen to this show? Oh, you're the best.

It is Aha, which stay on these roads. It's time for me to give you the answer to the brain teaser. Obungile Gonzalez playing you just the hits. I want to know from you at home, what flies without wings? And it's not something physical. Can I get the messages, please? Messages coming in. Let me refresh. The last message I have is from Felicity. Yes. Okay. Let's start from the bottom. Coming in, we have... Okay. Oh, my goodness. All right. Let's get down to the one. It says... Nicola says it's time. David Marcus believes it's time. Heather says it's time. Sue says it's time flies without wings. Ray says time. Clive Peterson says time. Tyson says it's time flies without wings out in Stellenbosch. I want to pronounce this name right. C-H-I-M-E with a copy on top and E is Chimene. Please help me pronounce this name. Thank you so very much. But the surname is Tyson out in Stellenbosch. Letitia says, hi there, Bogila. Time flies without wings. Letitia Hendricks, a.k.a. Bye Girl from Paul. Henry says, you're looking for time. Felicity says, thoughts of flying without wings, at least... I'm flying without wings. Okay, let's focus. Loretta says time. Percy Duncan believes it's time. Bali also says it's time. Sandy believes that it is time. Barbara and Thomas Edwards, thank you so very much for that. Ronald Topolka believes it's time. Kerry says, hi, we think it's time flies. Have a great weekend. Warm regards, Kerry. Thank you so very much. Martin also believes it's time. We've got a voice note from Evan. We'll get that later on. Sandy also says it's time. Gavin saying it's time. This is from Lou Llewellyn. Time flies with no wings. Henry saying it could be worse life.

0: You see why I love this show? You see? Kevin coming in saying time. Colin saying it's time. Margaret also saying it's time. Samantha, listening from Scotland, loving the show. Is the answer to the teaser time? Time flies? I don't know. And this one is coming in from Sandy Doyle saying flying without wings.
1: I think something that flies without wings could be time. But is that what you think we think it is, as you said? Evan from Bloberg. Cheers.
0: Yeah, so the message came from Shemen. Shemen. Oh, that's how you pronounce it. I've learned something new. Okay, let's focus. Shemen. I think I'm going to say this name now over and over. Hello, this is Shemen. Focus, Epps. Okay, the answer that I'm looking for is, what flies without wings? It is time indeed. Well done. I bow down to you, my queens and kings. Do you realize with so many messages it was a whitewash? So this was not a beating. This was a dropping. This was a... Woo! I need to rethink my priorities tomorrow. I must come back hard. You!

0: starting this show with Britney Spears' Oops, I Did It Again. Sandy says, are you ready to throw in the white flag, Abs? Never. I'll see you again tomorrow with the brain teaser, and you better be prepared. Stay blessed, K-Talk.
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2: Good afternoon, I'm Khumbuzile Thabete. The KwaZulu-Natal Provincial Disaster Management Center has dispatched teams to the scene of a building collapse in the Durban CBD. Several people remain trapped in the rubble and rescue operations are underway. Cooperative Governance and Traditional Affairs Department spokesperson Senzelwe Mzila says Union Lane has been affected.
3: At this moment, four people have been successfully extricated and have received medical attention. Search and rescue operations are continuing for others who may still be trapped. Members of the public are advised to remain clear of the affected area in Union Lane in Durban, as unnecessary congestion may impede the operations of emergency and rescue personnel.
2: Hundreds of households from the Chief Albert Luthuli informal settlement in Benoni are being demolished by the city of Ekurhuleni. Officials say the area has been taken over by undocumented foreign nationals who are engaged in criminal activities such as illegal mining. The South African Defence Force, police, SPCA, Home Affairs and officials from the Premier's office are undertaking the demolitions. Jabli Lembata has more.
4: Many residents are distressed, picking up their belongings as they go. The South African Defence Force is working closely with the police, inspecting the different households and ensuring that residents evacuate the area. While some residents were pushing back, saying the city did not warn them of this demolition, the city spokesperson Phakamile Mbingashe says no notices were issued because they did not want the illegal foreign nationals to evade arrest. Demolition processes continue. Jabuli Lembata, Eyewitness News.
2: Action SA has officially announced Dr. Nasipi Moya as its mayoral candidate for the city of Tshwane. Party leader Herman Mashaba unveiled Moya during a gathering in east of Pretoria today. With the local government elections just 6 months away, Mashaba says Moya is well positioned to lead the party's campaign in the city. Alfara Mushwana reports.
5: Dr. Nasipi Moya has been the mayor of Tshwane since October 2024. She rose to the capital's highest office through the backing of the ANC and EFF. Action SA leader Herman Mashaba says Moya has since proven that she's capable of running the metro.
6: The future of your city, residents of Tshwane, is in your hands. I hope you are going to take full responsibility to create a better Pretoria for yourselves and future generations. Give our mayor another 5 years of good, accountable, caring and ethical government.
5: Meanwhile, Mashaba is Action SA's mayoral candidate in Johannesburg, while TV presenter Xolani Khumalo is leading the party's campaign in Ekurhuleni. Alfara Mushwana, Eyewitness News, Nel Mapius in Pretoria.
2: And finally, international news. Israel is set to release two foreign activists taken off a Gaza-bound flotilla from detention. According to a rights group representing the activists, they'll be handed to immigration authorities ahead of their deportation. The pair was among dozens of activists aboard a flotilla intercepted by the Israeli Navy in international waters off the coast of Greece on 30 April. They were seized by Israeli forces and brought to Israel for questioning, while the others were taken to the Greek island of Crete and released. The flotilla had set sail from France, Spain and Italy with the aim of breaking Israel's blockade of Gaza and delivering humanitarian aid to the war-ravaged Palestinian territory. Your weather, a fine day in Gauteng with temperatures in Johannesburg at a high of 18, Pretoria 21 and Vereeniging 19. Clear skies for Cape Town with some clouds at a high of 20. The top story in EWN this hour, the KwaZulu-Natal Provincial Disaster Management Center has dispatched teams to the scene of a building collapse in the Durban CBD.
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7: Good afternoon. I'm Lennox Wasara. We start at Anfield, where Chelsea have fought their way back into the contest against Liverpool. It's now 1-1 after 78 minutes of play in what's been a lively Premier League match. Still to come today, Manchester United travel to Sunderland looking to keep up their momentum, while Brighton host struggling Wolves and Fulham take on Bournemouth. Then tonight, Man City welcome Brentford at the Etihad in another massive game in the title race. Pep Guardiola knows Brentford have caused problems for some big sides, and Man City can't afford to slip up if they want to keep pressure on Arsenal.
8: Well, it's more difficult, you know, because we are facing the team like is going to play the final Champions League. So here I want to congratulate Mikel and his group to reach the final. It's good for English football, of course, for Arsenal, but for English football is good.
7: Back home, four Betfair Premiership matches are now underway. Golden Arrows are hosting Polokwane City at the Kings Velitini Stadium. Richards Bay are away to Marumo Gallants. Orbit College welcome AmaZulu, whilst Tears Galaxy up against Chippa United out in Bombela. Later this afternoon, league leaders Mamelodi Sundowns host Welele at 5:30. Then tonight, it's Orlando Pirates. We have a chance to close the gap on the Brazilians as they travel to face Magezi. To the Italian Open now, Felix Auger-Aliassime is in a tight battle with Marino Navon as the opening set has gone to a tiebreak in their second round clash. Earlier, Daniil Medvedev and Andrei Rublev booked their spots into the next round. There was a major upset in Rome. Novak Djokovic beaten by qualifier Dino Prismic, and that's in the first match on clay of the season for the Serb, who was now returning from injury and looked short of rhythm at times.
9: I hope you understand I will not talk about that, but I want to congratulate Dino, deservedly a winner today. Came in to have a match or more. Fortunately, only a match, but it's all right, you know. Pleased at least that I fought till the end, and I want to thank the crowd. It was incredible once again. I mean, the support and love that I've been getting, it's something I don't take for granted.
7: To the women's draw now, it's a live match that's still underway. It's Mertens who now has now won, fought back in the second set to win 7-6 over the home side favorite, Jasmine Paolini. So play continues now in the third set over there. Up next, look out for Jeng, who plays Ostapenko in their other encounter. And finally, wrapping it up with some live rugby action, the Bulls in control out at Loftus-Versfeld. They lead Zebre Palma 33-12 after 56 minutes of play. Next up, the Sharks take on Benetton in just under an hour. Lennox Wasara, Eyewitness New Sport.
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3: We still have multiple weather warnings in place, including an orange level 8 warning for disruptive rainfall over the Kaukama, the Coga, and the Nelson Mandela Bay municipalities, with some regions likely to receive another 50 millimeters of rain. But the system is slowly making its way back into the ocean, moving away from the country, so conditions should subside by Friday.
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2: 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When they come in the morning, you can see their mood. Do they want to engage? Do they not want to engage? You've got to be able to read that. I always say like private chefing is like a relationship. Are you a fit?
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1: Good afternoon. I'm Khumbuzile Thabete. The KwaZulu-Natal Provincial Disaster Management Center has deployed teams to the scene of a building collapse in the Durban CBD. Several people remain trapped in the rubble and rescue operations are underway. Cooperative Governance and Traditional Affairs Department spokesperson Senzelwe Mzila elaborates.
2: At this moment, four people have been successfully extricated and have received medical attention. Search and rescue operations are continuing for others who may still be trapped. Members of the public are advised to remain clear of the affected area in Union Lane in Durban, as unnecessary congestion may impede the operations of emergency and rescue personnel.
1: Action SA's mayoral candidate in Tshwane, Dr. Nasipi Moya, says improving the city's local economy is one of her biggest priorities. The party announced Moya as its mayoral candidate today. With the local government elections just 6 months away, Moya is expected to lead Action SA's campaign in the capital. Moya addressed party supporters in Pretoria today.
3: The first value I want to focus on that will guide the next 5 years is economic prosperity. Work gives people independence and hope, and that's why there's a belief in opportunity in the future of the city of Tshwane. I have seen the frustration of young people who want to work but cannot find a way into the economy.
1: Police say they are making headway in cracking down on the sale of counterfeit goods in the country. 16 suspects have been arrested and counterfeit goods worth 17 million rand seized in the month of April. Law enforcement agents conducted search and seizure operations in the Free State, Gauteng, KwaZulu-Natal, Mpumalanga and the Western Cape. The counterfeit and illicit goods include branded clothing, sports apparel, cell phones, pharmaceutical consumables, liquor and cigarettes. National Police spokesperson is Amanda van Veek.
4: 9 were arrested for contravening the Immigration Act, 5 for contravening the Counterfeit Goods Act, and 2 for contravening the Liquor Act. We extend our sincere appreciation to all participating departments, various law enforcement agencies, and key stakeholders for their continued collaboration and commitment to combating the illegal trade in counterfeit, contraband, and illicit goods.
1: And finally, a former Mpumalanga teacher has been sentenced after being found guilty of using a fraudulent matric certificate to secure a job. The Directorate for Priority Crime Investigation says 43-year-old Nomalanga Labani obtained the fake certificate in 2003 after constantly failing matric. She later managed to obtain a Bachelor of Education degree from Walter Sisulu University and worked at schools in Amersfoort. Hawks spokesperson Makonseni Nkosi elaborates.
5: She appeared in court on several occasions before eventually pleading guilty to all charges. Labani was sentenced to 5 years imprisonment, wholly suspended for 5 years on condition that she is not convicted of similar offense during the suspension period. As a result of her fraudulent activities, the Mpumalanga Department of Education suffered a financial loss of more than 1 million rand.
1: Your weather, a fine day in Gauteng with temperatures at the high of Johannesburg at 18, Pretoria 21 and Vereeniging 19 degrees. Clear skies for Cape Town with some clouds at a high of 20. The top story in EWN this hour, the KwaZulu-Natal Provincial Disaster Management Center has deployed teams to the scene of a building collapse in the Durban CBD.
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6: Good afternoon, I'm Lennox Wasara. We'll begin at Sydney at the Anfield, where Chelsea left it late to rescue a point against Liverpool in the Premier League lunchtime clash. Enzo Fernandez with the equaliser as the two sides settled for a 1-1 draw. Liverpool midfielder Ryan Gravenberch says the Reds were frustrated not to come away with the 3 points.
7: Of course, because we have to share the points. Yeah, we wanted the 3 points, but obviously they are a good team. They did very well here, so I think at the end they deserve the point as well.
6: Right now, there are 3 more Premier League matches underway. Brighton are hosting Wolves as they continue their fight to stay clear of danger. Fulham are up against Bournemouth, while Manchester United have made the trip to Sunderland. Still no goals in those matches after the early passages of play. Then tonight, all eyes turn to the Etihad for Manchester City, who welcome Brentford in another huge clash in the title race. Pep Guardiola says that some of his young players are experiencing this pressure for the very first time, but insists that the objective for City remains exactly the same.
8: Even the guys with a lot of experience can do that mistakes, so it's not about that. But it's the first time the Mark or Kusa Chicho left, but the first time here with Antoine, it's the first time we're in a title race. You know, the feeling, oh, we cannot lose that game. And sometimes we need a little bit time to leave that. But it's what I said, so still we are here. The season has been more than good so far, so let's win next game. And after we see what happens.
6: Back home in the Betway Premiership, four matches are at the halftime break. Richards Bay have the advantage over Marumo Gallants, leading 1-0. TS Galaxy are trailing Chipper United by a goal, while 10-man Polokwane City are holding Golden Arrows. AmaZulu and Auburn College are also locked in a goalless affair. Still to come, defending champions Mamelodi Sundowns host Surulele at 5:30. Masanda want to remain top of the table, although Orlando Pirates still have a game in hand ahead of their clash with Magezi tonight. Kickoff is at 8 p.m. there. In the United Rugby Championship, the Bulls produced a statement performance at Loftus Rasvelt. Johan Ackerman's side powered past Zebre 54-19 to keep themselves firmly in the playoff hunt with a valuable bonus point victory that moves them into third place on the table. Meanwhile, the Sharks have just kicked off against Benetton. After 5 minutes, the scoreboard remains 0-0. Let's shift our focus to the tennis courts now. We are looking at the Italian Open. There's been some interesting clashes there. Davidovic is the latest men's player to advance to the next round, whilst it's still underway there. Felix Auger-Aliassime is still playing against Navon. That encounter is in the second set. And we'll move now to some live cricket action that has just started in the IPL, where Gujarat Titans were sent to bat first by Royal Challengers, Roger than Royals, should I say. And after the first over, it's 14 runs at no loss for the Titans. Lennox Wasara, Eyewitness News Sport.

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1: Good evening. I'm Khumbuzile Thabete. Operations at Joburg City Power's Lenasia Center, south of Johannesburg, have been disrupted after protesting residents blocked access to the facility. The demonstrations are preventing technicians from responding to electricity outages. The utility has called on police to intervene amid fears of clashes between protesters and other customers seeking assistance at the center. Spokesperson Isaac Mangena has more.
2: This may lead to undesired confrontation between the protesting residents and other affected customers who are requiring services. Customers are asked to allow City Power officials safe access to the Lenasia SDC so the service delivery operations can resume and teams can continue attending to outages affecting customers across the broader Lenasia supply area.
1: Four workers have been rescued from the rubble of a collapsed building in the Durban CBD. The structure on Montenegro Street gave in earlier today, trapping several workers. The KwaZulu-Natal Provincial Disaster Management Center has deployed teams to assist with rescue operations. Cooperative Governance and Traditional Affairs Department spokesperson is Senze Lwemzila.
3: These teams, including first aid responders, are working tirelessly to extricate individuals who may be trapped as a result of the incident. Search and rescue operations are continuing for others who may still be trapped. Members of the public are advised to remain clear of the affected area in Union Lane in Durban, as unnecessary congestion may impede the operations of emergency and rescue personnel.
1: Action SA's mayoral candidate in Tshwane, Dr. Nasipi Moya, says improving the city's local economy is one of her biggest priorities. The party announced Moya as its mayoral candidate today. With the local government elections just 6 months away, Moya is expected to lead Action SA's campaign in the capital. Moya addressed party supporters in Pretoria today.
4: The first value I want to focus on that will guide the next 5 years is economic prosperity. Work gives people independence and hope, and that's why there's a belief in opportunity in the future of the city of Tshwane. I have seen the frustration of young people who want to work but cannot find a way into the economy.
1: Police say they are making headway in cracking down on the sale of counterfeit goods in the country. 16 suspects have been arrested and counterfeit goods worth 17 million rand seized in the month of April. Law enforcement agencies conducted search and seizure operations in the Free State, Gauteng, KwaZulu-Natal, Mpumalanga and the Western Cape. The counterfeit and illicit goods include branded clothing, sports apparel, cell phones, pharmaceutical consumables, liquor and cigarettes. National Police spokesperson is Amanda van Veek.
5: 9 were arrested for contravening the Immigration Act, 5 for contravening the Counterfeit Goods Act, and 2 for contravening the Liquor Act. We extend our sincere appreciation to all participating departments, various law enforcement agencies, and key stakeholders for their continued collaboration and commitment to combating the illegal trade in counterfeit, contraband, and illicit goods.
1: And finally, a former Mpumalanga teacher has been sentenced after being found guilty of using a fraudulent matric certificate to secure a job. The Directorate for Priority Crime Investigation says 43-year-old Nomalanga Labani obtained the fake certificate in 2003 after constantly failing matric. She later managed to obtain a Bachelor of Education degree from Walter Sisulu University and worked at schools in Amersfoort. Hawks spokesperson Makonseni Nkosi elaborates.
6: She appeared in court on several occasions before eventually pleading guilty to all charges. Libane was sentenced to 5 years imprisonment, wholly suspended for 5 years on condition that she is not convicted of similar offense during the suspension period. As a result of her fraudulent activities, the Mpumalanga Department of Education suffered a financial loss of more than 1 million rand.
1: Your weather for tomorrow, fine conditions in Gauteng, Johannesburg dropping to a low of 4 overnight and peaking at 21, Pretoria 7 and 24, Vereeniging 5 and 22 degrees. Cape Town, cloudy and cold with rain, fresh to strong westerly winds forecast. Temperatures at a low of 12, peaking at 14. The top story in EWN this hour, Operations at Joburg City Power's Lenasia Center, south of Johannesburg, have been disrupted after protesting residents blocked access to the facility.
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7: Good afternoon, I'm Lennox Wasara. We begin with football and the Betway Premiership, where all four afternoon matches have wrapped up level. TS Galaxy came from behind to rescue a 1-1 draw against Chippa United. Golden Arrows and Polokwane City couldn't be separated in a goalless affair, whilst Marumo Gallants shared the points with Richards Bay after a 1-1 result. It also finished goalless between Orbit College and AmaZulu. So to come, Mamelodi Sundowns, who are top of the table, host Swelele in just under half an hour, whilst the Orlando Pirates will be out to travel to Polokwane to face Magezi in a huge match in the title race. Over to England now, where Liverpool were held to a 1-0 draw by Chelsea at Anfield earlier today. Reds boss Arne Slot admits that his side were disappointed not having taken all 3 points.
8: What did I make of the game? I think we started off really well, scored a goal, got a big chance from a set piece where we were close to scoring the 2-0. Then in quite a large phase of the game, we struggled to control their sixes, so they were constantly able to find them and then set up an attack. Unfortunately, like last week, we conceded a set piece, and that makes it really hard in a top game to win a game of football if you have a negative balance in set pieces.
7: And moving to some live football action, Brighton lead Wolves 2-0 after 50 minutes of play. And remains goalless between Sunderland and Manchester United. Looking up to some games that you can catch next, it's going to be Man City who welcome Brentford at the Etihad, a must-win clash for Pep Guardiola's men. To rugby now, the Sharks signed control against Benetton at Kings Park. They lead 20-0 at halftime. Although there was concern for Magazola Mampimpi, who had to be stretched off following a dangerous high tackle by Bautista Benasconi, the Benetton player has been shown a red card for that particular incident. Let's see how the second half turns out for the men in black. Later this evening, the Lions face a huge challenge in Leinster. They'll play that game against the Irish side. And earlier, the Bulls secured a place in the URC quarterfinals in style. Jan Ackerman's side ran in 8 tries in a dominant 54-19 win over Zebre Palmer, boosting their hopes of finishing inside the top 4. In IPL cricket, Gujarat Titans have made a flying start, being sent to bat first by the Rajasthan Royals. At the drinks break, the Titans were cruising on 114 at no loss. Over to MotoGP, Francesco Bagnaia will start tomorrow's race at the French GP from pole position. And George Martin claimed victory in sprint race earlier today. And South Africa's Brad Binder finished there in 12th place. Wrap up now with some golf action on the Sunshine Tour, where Alton van der Merwe takes a 4-shot lead into the final round of the Zimbabwe Open after a brilliant 64 in the third round. South African sits at 17 under par heading into that round tomorrow. Lennox Wasara, Eyewitness News Sport.
0: Turn it up. The soundtrack to your weekend. Just the hits on

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2: Talking about petrol, look, I would like to think that everyone has slowed down in terms of driving styles and stuff. It's only a wise thing to do. Plus also this gallivanting all around, I think it must come to an end if people are really going to stretch the rent. So I just think that it would be a wise thing that people don't do that. They stay at home. And if people are at home, everyone is safe.
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1: Good evening, I'm Khumbuzile Thabete. Outgoing KwaZulu-Natal DA provincial leader Francois Rogers has made an emotional exit tribute as he leaves the leadership role in the party. Currently the MEC for Treasury in the province, Rogers has spent the last 30 years in politics, 15 of which were spent in the leadership role. However, Rogers will remain the executive council. Rogers addressed the delegates.
2: I remain absolutely committed to the province, to the party, and this may be the end of my leadership role, but it's certainly not my end or the end of my commitment to building a better KwaZulu-Natal.
1: Handing over the title of provincial leader, Rogers also thanked the thousands of delegates gathered at the Durban Olive Convention Center.
2: This role has been the greatest honor of my political career.
1: The Umkhonto weSizwe party has filed a motion of no confidence against President Cyril Ramaphosa. This follows yesterday's Constitutional Court ruling ordering Parliament to establish an impeachment inquiry against the President. The court ruled in favour of the application brought by the EFF and ATM to have Parliament's handling of Ramaphosa's Palapala scandal declared unlawful. The matter relates to Parliament's 2022 decision not to adopt the Section 89 panel report, which found the President may have violated his oath of office in connection with the 2020 theft of foreign currency at his farm. Alfara Mushana reports.
3: The Section 89 panel report found that President Cyril Ramaphosa may have faced a conflict of interest between his official duties and private business interests. The Constitutional Court found that Parliament's decision not to adopt the report was irrational and invalid, and has ordered the establishment of an impeachment inquiry against the President. In addition to the upcoming impeachment inquiry, the MK party has written to National Assembly Speaker Thoko Didiza requesting a motion of no confidence against the President. The party says the apex court's ruling affirms that Ramaphosa must be held accountable for the 2020 theft and alleged cover-up of foreign currency at his farm. The party also wants the motion to be decided through a secret ballot, believing this would shield MPs from undue influence. Alfa Ramshwana, Eyewitness News.
1: A South African from the Chief Albert Luthuli informal settlement in Benoni Ekurhuleni says he's suffering the consequences of his neighbors who happen to be undocumented foreign nationals. Tsepo Molepo says he has now lost his home in the demolitions by the city, despite him having a right to reside there. He lives with his wife and two children and says since yesterday when they demolished his structure, they've been left homeless. Molepo says it's true that there are many undocumented foreign nationals in the area. However, there are also South Africans. In a statement, Ekurhuleni spokesperson Phakamile Mbengashe says there was no eviction notice issued because they did not want the illegal foreign nationals to evade arrest. Molepo says the city has failed him.
4: My children need to go to school. We don't have a place to sleep. If it rains, we'll be caught outside. We have to sleep outside again.
1: And finally, operations at Joburg City Power's Lenasia Center, south of Johannesburg, have been disrupted after protesting residents blocked access to the facility. The demonstrations are preventing technicians from responding to electricity outages. The utility has called on police to intervene amid fears of clashes between protesters and other customers seeking assistance at the center. Spokesperson is Isaac Mangena.
5: This may lead to undesired confrontation between the protesting residents and other affected customers who are requiring services. Customers are asked to allow City Power officials safe access to the Lenasia SDC so the service delivery operations can resume and teams can continue attending to outages affecting customers across the broader Lenasia supply area.
1: Your weather for tomorrow: fine conditions in Gauteng, Johannesburg dropping to a low of 4 and peaking at 21, Pretoria 7 and 24, and Vereeniging 5 and 22 degrees. Cape Town will be cloudy and cold with rain. Fresh to strong westerly winds are forecast. Temperatures at a low of 12, peaking at 14. The top story in EWN this hour: outgoing KwaZulu-Natal DA provincial leader Francois Rogers has made an emotional exit tribute as he leaves the leadership role in the party.
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6: Good evening, I'm Lennox Osaram. We start with rugby. The Sharks were simply too strong at Kings Park this afternoon. They ran in the tries to hammer Benetton 46-7 in Durban. And earlier, the Bulls also got the job done out of Loftus first start, beating Zebre Palmer 54-19 to officially secure their place into the quarterfinals. The Stormers last night were certainly played to a draw against Ulster. So to come tonight is the Lions, who face one of their toughest tests of the season as they travel to Ireland to take on Leinster. Kickoff is at 6:30. Lions defence coach Jacques Ferry says they want to impose themselves physically in the contest.
7: First of all, we all know it's tough touring to Ireland and playing one of the probably oldest clubs in the world, Leinster. But we came here with it, and that is, you know, where we are currently in our season. I think it's make or break for us, always for us. We came here to win. We're not here to just play around. We're not just to compete. We want to win, and then we'll take it from there.
6: To football now, Mamelodi Sundowns are cruising at the Lucas Mandela Stadium. Sundowns are currently leading Swelele 3-0 and on course to strengthen their grip on top of the Betway Premiership table. Then tonight at 8 o'clock, it's Orlando Pirates who head to Polokwane to clash against Magezi, knowing that a win keeps the pressure firmly on Sundowns in the title race. Earlier today, TS Galaxy fought back to earn a 1-1 draw against Chippa United. Golden Arrows, Polokwane City playing to a goalless draw. It was also a share of the points between Wanawa Gallants and Richards Bay, whilst Auburn College and AmaZulu also found themselves sharing the points in a goalless thriller. Over to England now. Man City hosts Brentford tonight in another key Premier League fixture. Pep Guardiola says that the character and consistency were vital for the season-ending title race. Kickoff is in 25 minutes.
8: In the same time, I said the character of the team, like we scoring the last goals. If we have not scored the last goal from Jeremy, the character will be the same. So we lost finals, semifinals in the last minute. People say they don't have character. I don't believe a zero about that. I saw the game, how we behave in the bad moments, how we go by siege 3-1, take a ball, reserve, put the ball early and score 3-2.
6: And moving to live cricket action, it's currently the Rogers and Royals who are currently chasing a winning target of 230 as they play against the Gujarat Titans. Royals currently on 7-0 loss as play continues in that first over. To MotoGP now, where Francesco Bagnaia will start tomorrow's French GP race from pole position after a strong qualifying session. George Martin securing a victory in the sprint race earlier today, and South Africa's Brad Binder crossing the line in 12th place. And finally, on Sunshine Tour golf action, South Africa's Alton van der Merwe suddenly heads into the final round of the Zimbabwe Open with a 4-shot lead after a third round 64 to move him at 17 under par. Lennox Wasara, Eyewitness News Sport.
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0: 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You don't need a degree to think deeply. Just curiosity. Philosophically speaking on Cape Talk. 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
3: Dr. Madison is a senior lecturer at UCT's Ethics Lab. What did we celebrate? Freedom from apartheid. The right maybe to live our destiny.
4: We should be recognizing and celebrating the beginning of the work of becoming free. 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
0: Big questions made simple. 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
1: Good evening. I'm Khumbuzile Thabethe. The Democratic Alliance in KwaZulu-Natal has elected a new provincial leadership to run the party in that province for the next 3 years. Sthembiso Ngema takes up the role of party leader, taking over from Francois Rogers. Ngema was up against Member of Parliament Mzamo Billy for the post. Nhlanhla Mabaso reports from Durban.
2: DA councillor in the Eteguni Metro, Sthembiso Ngema, has been elected KwaZulu-Natal provincial leader. His deputy is Martin Meyer, who's currently an MEC. Meanwhile, Party Member of Parliament and Minister of Public Works and Infrastructure, Dean McPherson, has retained his provincial chairperson position. The first deputy provincial leader is Sandile Mnigati, who is currently the deputy mayor of Umngeni local municipality. Member of the provincial legislature, Sakile Mngadi, takes up the second deputy leader, with Zululand councillor Swela Keshelembe elected third deputy. Ngema addressed the delegates on behalf of the newly elected structure.
3: Our duty, our responsibility going forward is to ensure that we deliver to the people of KwaZulu-Natal as we always promise, and we always keep that promise.
2: Nhlanhla Mabaso, Eyewitness News, Durban.
1: Meanwhile, outgoing KZN DA provincial leader Francois Rogers has made an emotional exit tribute as he leaves the leadership role in the party. Currently the MEC for Treasury in the province, Rogers has spent the last 30 years in politics, 15 of which were spent in the leadership role. Rogers will, however, remain in the Executive Council.
4: I remain absolutely committed to the province, to the party, and this may be the end of my leadership role, but it's certainly not my end or the end of my commitment to building a better KwaZulu-Natal.
1: In other news, the Umkhonto weSizwe party has filed a motion of no confidence against President Cyril Ramaphosa. This follows yesterday's Constitutional Court ruling ordering Parliament to establish an impeachment inquiry against the President. The court ruled in favour of the application brought by the EFF and ATM to have Parliament's handling of Ramaphosa's Palapala scandal declared unlawful. The matter relates to Parliament's 2022 decision not to adopt the Section 89 panel report, which found the President may have violated his oath of office in connection with the 2020 theft of foreign currency at his farm. Alfara Moshwana reports.
5: The Section 89 panel report found that President Cyril Ramaphosa may have faced a conflict of interest between his official duties and private business interests. The Constitutional Court found that Parliament's decision not to adopt the report was irrational and invalid, and has ordered the establishment of an impeachment inquiry against the President. In addition to the upcoming impeachment inquiry, the MK party has written to National Assembly Speaker Thoko Didiza requesting a motion of no confidence against the President. The party says the APEC Court's ruling affirms that Ramaphosa must be held accountable for the 2020 theft and alleged cover-up of foreign currency at his farm. The party also wants the motion to be decided through a secret ballot, believing this would shield MPs from undue influence. Alfa Ramshwana, Eyewitness News.
1: The Cape of Good Hope's SPCA has activated its disaster response protocols as the province continues to experience disruptive rains. Responders are mobilizing and filling their vehicles with animal feed, blankets, wetsuits and other emergency supplies. Spokesperson Belinda Abraham says they're working closely with the city's disaster management teams to monitor the situation on the ground.
6: Please bring your animals inside. If you can't, make sure that their kennel is waterproof, raised off the ground, and that it's turned away from the wind. You need to check the bedding in that kennel every single day, because wet bedding causes hypothermia, and hypothermia kills too.
1: And finally, international news. The World Health Organization has assured the people of Tenerife of West Africa that the risk to them from the arriving cruise ship hit by the deadly Hunter virus outbreak was low. The Dutch-flagged cruise ship is expected to dock tomorrow, with the WHO head Tedros Ghebreyesus also due to arrive on the Spanish island to help coordinate the evacuation of around 150 people on board. Three passengers from the vessel have died, while others have fallen sick with the rare disease, which usually spreads among rodents. Your weather for tomorrow, fine conditions in Gauteng, Johannesburg dropping to a low of 4 and peaking at 21, Pretoria 7 and 24, and Vereeniging 5 and 22 degrees. Cape Town, cloudy and cold with rain, fresh to strong westerly winds are forecast. Temperatures at a low of 12, peaking at 14. The top story in EWN this hour, the Democratic Alliance in KwaZulu-Natal has elected a new provincial leadership to run the party in that province for the next 3 years.
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7: Good evening, I'm Lennox Wasara. Absolute chaos at the Lucas Medipo Stadium tonight, and Mamelodi Sundowns are loving every minute of it so far. Masandawana are running riot against Welele, leading 7-3 after 72 minutes in a match that has produced 10 goals already. Leon with a hat-trick, Matthews with a brace, Mokwena also on the score sheet along with an on goal, adding to the tally. And no, make no mistake, Sundowns are certainly not slowing down. Goal difference could play a massive role in the title race, especially with Orlando Pirates owning the better goal difference right now. The Buccaneers are in action in just under an hour when they travel to Polokwane as they face off with Magezi. Then earlier today, the all four matches in the Premier League, in the Betway Premiership, finished level on the scoreline. To England now, Man City are still being frustrated by Brentford at the Etihad. It's goalless in that encounter after 36 minutes of play. Earlier today, Brighton brushed Wolves aside 3-0, while Manchester United were held to a draw by Sunderland. And at the Anfield, it was Chelsea who fought back to claim a point as they played Liverpool, thanks to a goal by Enzo Fernandez in that equaliser. Blues interim coach Callum McFarlane speaking about the character and the side.
8: I thought the Forest game wasn't the standard that we know this group are capable of. A few games before that as well, we saw some bright signs at Wembley against Leeds. It was really disappointing the following game that we didn't back that up and repeat that. But I thought you saw the best sides of this team today, so I'm really pleased with the performance.
7: In the United Rugby Championship, the Lions have a tough task on their hands in Dublin. They trail Leinster 14-0 after 30 minutes of play. Earlier today, the Sharks produced a dominant performance to hammer Benetton 46-7 in Durban, whilst the Bulls booked their spot in the quarterfinal with an emphatic 54-19 win over Zebre Palma at Loftus-Versfeld. Yesterday, it was the Stormers who played to a draw in their encounter against Ulster. In the IPL, Rajasthan Royals are under pressure in their chase against Gujarat Titans. The Royals on 97, the loss of 5 after 9 overs, needing 133 runs to win that encounter. To tennis action we go now. Italian Open, it's Kobali, Nakashima, Davidovic, and also Rublev are through to the third rounds in the men's draw. And also on the court right now, it's awards number one, Yannick Sinner, who has taken on Sebastian in Rome for their match. And finally, in golf action on the Sunshine Tour, Alton van der Merwe will head into the final round tomorrow at the Zimmer Open with a four-shot lead after an impressive 64 on moving day. The South African sits on 17 under par. Lennox Wasara, Eyewitness News Sport.
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2: 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When they come in the morning, you can see their mood. Do they want to engage? Do they not want to engage? You've got to be able to read that. I always say like private chefing is like a relationship. Are you a fit?
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0: With a wrap of your Eyewitness News, I'm Khumbuzile Thabete. Hundreds of homes from the Chief Albert Luthuli informal settlement in Benoni have been demolished by the city of Eguruleni. Officials say the area has been taken over by undocumented foreign nationals who are engaging in criminal activities such as illegal mining. Since the demolitions started, about 300 housing structures have been torn down. Action SA has officially announced Dr. Nasipi Moya as its mayoral candidate for the city of Tshwane. With the local government elections just 6 months away, party leader Herman Mashaba says Moya is well positioned to lead the party's campaign in the city. Moya has welcomed the nomination, saying her biggest priority will be improving the city's local economy. The Democratic Alliance in KwaZulu-Natal has elected new leadership to run the party in that province for the next 3 years. Stembi Songema takes up the role of party leader, taking over from Francois Rogers. Ngema was up against Member of Parliament Mzamo Billy for the post. The party held its provincial congress in Durban. The Umkhonto weSizwe party has filed a motion of no confidence against President Cyril Ramaphosa. This follows a constitutional court ruling ordering parliament to establish an impeachment inquiry against the president. The court ruled in favor of the application brought by the EFF and ATM to have parliament's handling of the Palapala saga declared unlawful. The matter relates to Parliament's 2022 decision not to adopt the Section 89 panel report, which found the President may have violated his oath of office in connection with the 2020 theft of foreign currency at his farm. A former Mpumalanga teacher has been sentenced after being found guilty of using a fraudulent matric certificate to secure a job. The Directorate for Priority Crime Investigations says 43-year-old Nomalanga Labane obtained the fake certificate in 2003 after constantly failing matric. She later managed to obtain a Bachelor of Education degree from Walter Sisulu University and worked at schools in Amersfoort. And finally, mop-up operations are continuing across the Garden Route following severe flooding as the Western Cape braces for another cold front this weekend. Forecasters say two more cold fronts are expected to hit the province from Sunday to Tuesday next week, bringing disruptive rainfall, strong gale force winds and damaging coastal waves. Your weather, fine conditions for Gauteng. Temperatures, Johannesburg 4 degrees, peaking at 21. Pretoria 7 and 24. And Vereeniging 5 and 22 degrees. Cape Town, cloudy and cold with rain. Fresh to strong westerly winds are forecast.
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1: With a wrap of your eyewitness news, I'm Khumbuzile Thabete. Hundreds of homes from the Chief Albert Luthuli informal settlement in Benoni have been demolished by the city of Ekurhuleni. Officials say the area has been taken over by undocumented foreign nationals who are engaging in criminal activities such as illegal mining. Since the demolitions started, about 300 housing structures have been torn down. Action SA has officially announced Dr. Nasipi Moya as its mayoral candidate for the city of Tshwane. With the local government elections just 6 months away, party leader Herman Mashaba says Moya is well positioned to lead the party's campaign in the city. Moya has welcomed the nomination, saying her biggest priority

0: will be improving the city's local economy. The Democratic Alliance in KwaZulu-Natal has elected new leadership to run the party in that province for the next 3 years. Stembi Songema takes up the role of party leader, taking over from Francois Rogers. Ngema was up against Member of Parliament Mzamo Billy for the post. The party held its provincial congress in Durban. The Umkhonto weSizwe party has filed a motion of no confidence against President Cyril Ramaphosa. This follows a constitutional court ruling ordering parliament to establish an impeachment inquiry against the president. The court ruled in favor of the application brought by the EFF and ATM to have parliament's handling of the Palapala saga declared unlawful. The matter relates to Parliament's 2022 decision not to adopt the Section 89 panel report, which found the President may have violated his oath of office in connection with the 2020 theft of foreign currency at his farm. A former Mpumalanga teacher has been sentenced after being found guilty of using a fraudulent matric certificate to secure a job. The Directorate for Priority Crime Investigations says 43-year-old Nomalanga Labane obtained the fake certificate in 2003 after constantly failing matric. She later managed to obtain a Bachelor of Education degree from Walter Sisulu University and worked at schools in Amersfoort. And finally, mop-up operations are continuing across the Garden Route following severe flooding as the Western Cape braces for another cold front this weekend. Forecasters say two more cold fronts are expected to hit the province from Sunday to Tuesday next week, bringing disruptive rainfall, strong gale force winds and damaging coastal waves. Your weather, fine conditions for Gauteng. Temperatures, Johannesburg 4 degrees, peaking at 21, Pretoria 7 and 24, and Vereeniging 5 and 22 degrees. Cape Town, cloudy and cold with rain, fresh to strong westerly winds are forecast. Temperatures, a low of 12, peaking at 14. That's a wrap of your Eyewitness News. I'm Khumbuzile Tabete.
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4: Well, hello there. On the eve of possibly a mighty storm, the Magic Bus stays true, loyal and warm into your home. Tonight we have an array of musicians, all from the 60s and 70s. Now, a couple of exciting things have happened for me today is the release of the UFO classified, now declassified, files of UFOs. Trump said he was going to do it, and he did it. And I've been going through them, and it's quite fascinating for anybody out there, especially the conspiracy theorists, which I'm not going to label anymore as conspiracy theorists, because there's some pretty amazing photographs taken by American jets of these UFOs. So this is just something I'm bringing into the show because I play a lot of music about UFOs. Anyhow, we're going to kick off with a song, South African band Makali Workshop. I regard it as one of the greatest singles to come out of South Africa. It's called Guinevere. Now, written by Tully Makali. Featured on the Ages album in 1975. I had the single. And I remember I didn't like the B-side, which was called Goodbye Lonely Blues. And it's amazing how the single stayed with me in the 70s because I always loved it. And, you know, it was just one of those songs that really grabbed me. And I remember once dating a girl called Rosemary, and she told me, no, this song was written about her. I never questioned that. I just kind of thought this girl is living in some imaginative world. But nevertheless, here is the song, Guinevere.

Well, that was a big one in 1965, an urban hit by Unit 4 Plus 2, written by Brian Park and Tommy Muller. Most of the musicians were studio musicians, notably Russ Ballard and Bob Hendrick from Future Argent also played on that. Then we played a live rendition of Soul Brother by Todd Rundgren. The studio version was on an album called Liars, which was about the 18th album of Todd Rundgren. He played the bass on the studio album, and on that live rendition was bassist Tony Fox from the Tin Machine. Let's move it up with the Tommy James and the Shondells. What an album, Crimson and Clover. And here's this beautiful track called Kathleen MacArthur.

That's a surreal sound of the 60s there. The group Strawberry Alarm Clock, a beautiful track called Love Me Again. Ed King, who would move from the group to Lynyrd Skynyrd. But let's face it, Lynyrd Skynyrd had some marvelous guitarists. So he went back. I don't blame him. He headed back to Strawberry Alarm Clock. Previous to that, the Witchwood title track from the Straub's Witchwood from the Witchwood album. It was probably my finest Straub's album. I drove my friends nuts over coffee in the 70s playing that album. It, funny enough, Dave Cousins, I brought Straub's to South Africa, and Dave Cousins was staying at my house in Amanus, and he told me there was no Indian sitar on the title track. That was a dulcimer. So he certainly fooled me in the 70s. But nevertheless, it's also the third album, as far as I know, of Straub's, and the final album with Rick Wakeman, who moved on to Yes. Well, it is winter time, so Steve Miller Band.

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2: 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I think that education needs to be done about littering.
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I just love that song. Written by Stan Vincent, a group called The Stair Steps. They were part of the Apple Records, but such a beautiful track. And before that, So Begins the Task, Stephen Stills off one of his so many solo albums. Right, out came Late 60s and Randy California and the band Spirit. And the album 12 Dreams of Dr. Sardinicus was more of a progressive album than psychedelic, but it certainly paved the way for the band Spirit and this particular track, Nature's Way.

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Okay, I reckon that was probably one of the fastest riffs I've ever heard regarding Hank P. Marvin and the Shadows. It's a track called Speedy Gonzales. People often ask me, where did you find it? And it is on one of the albums. Previous to that, Summer in the City, The Loving Spoonful, John Sebastian on the lyrics and the vocals. Incredible vocalist, John Sebastian. He could really sing powerful and then move down to very slow, soft, romantic music. Right, we're going to move it up now with The Seeds. And this is a song written by Sky Saxon. It was used in the Axe Underarm television global advertising campaign. It's entitled Can't Seem to Make You Mine.

Oh, so groovy. And thanks to my good friend Liverpoolian Mick Long, who just wished me a safe journey back with an impending storm. He's tuned in from the UK. He used to live in Amanus. He was a great radio presenter on Whale Coast Radio. He had an absolutely great rock show and sadly missed in Amanus. But I guess headed back to the homeland. Right, we've got a couple of tracks lined up now to take us onward to 10 o'clock. We're going to kick off with the Liverpool Express. This particular track was a favorite with Paul McCartney called I'll Never Fall in Love Again. The group was headed by ex-Merseybeats Bill Kinsley. And then we're going to move into a classic, and that is The Love Affair, A Day Without Love. Notably, the singer Philip Goodan Tate, who was part of the Soul Survivors and Stormfull Shakers. That was largely the group Circus. Stellar musicians behind it. We had Big Jim Sullivan on guitar, Herbie Flowers on bass, Clem Cantini on drums. So only the best of the best. And the final track by Moby Grape is called Sitting by the Window. Unique because it has three lead guitarists: Pete Lewis, Jerry Miller, and former drummer of Jefferson Airplane, Skip Spence.

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1: With a wrap of your eyewitness news, I'm Kumbuzile Tabete. Hundreds of homes from the Chief Albert Luthuli informal settlement in Binoni have been demolished.

0: demolished by the city of Eguruleni. Officials say the area has been taken over by undocumented foreign nationals who are engaging in criminal activities such as illegal mining. Since the demolition started, about 300 housing structures have been torn down. Action SA has officially announced Dr. Nasipi Moya as its mayoral candidate for the city of Tshwane. With the local government elections just 6 months away, party leader Herman Mashaba says Moya is well positioned to lead the party's campaign in the city. Moya has welcomed the nomination, saying her biggest priority will be improving the city's local economy. The Democratic Alliance in KwaZulu-Natal has elected new leadership to run the party in that province for the next 3 years. Stembi Songema takes up the role of party leader, taking over from Francois Rogers. Ngema was up against Member of Parliament Mzamo Billy for the post. The party held its provincial congress in Durban. The Umkhonto weSizwe party has filed a motion of no confidence against President Cyril Ramaphosa. This follows a constitutional court ruling ordering parliament to establish an impeachment inquiry against the president. The court ruled in favor of the application brought by the EFF and ATM to have parliament's handling of the Palapala saga declared unlawful. The matter relates to Parliament's 2022 decision not to adopt the Section 89 panel report, which found the President may have violated his oath of office in connection with the 2020 theft of foreign currency at his farm. A former Mpumalanga teacher has been sentenced after being found guilty of using a fraudulent matric certificate to secure a job. The Directorate for Priority Crime Investigations says 43-year-old Nomalanga Labane obtained the fake certificate in 2003 after constantly failing matric. She later managed to obtain a Bachelor of Education degree from Walter Sisulu University and worked at schools in Amersfoort. And finally, mop-up operations are continuing across the Garden Route following severe flooding as the Western Cape braces for another cold front this weekend. Forecasters say two more cold fronts are expected to hit the province from Sunday to Tuesday next week, bringing disruptive rainfall, strong gale force winds and damaging coastal waves. Your weather, fine conditions for Gauteng. Temperatures, Johannesburg 4 degrees, peaking at 21. Pretoria 7 and 24. And Vereeniging 5 and 22 degrees. Cape Town, cloudy and cold with rain. Fresh to strong westerly winds are forecast. Temperatures, a low of 12, peaking at 14. That's a wrap of your Eyewitness News. I'm Khumbuzile Tabete.
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4: Welcome back to the Magic Bus on this stormy Saturday. I don't know if it's the lull before the storm or if it's going to thunder down by the time you hear this song. But we're going to move forward now with the Moody Blues, a track called My Song. This is written by Michael Pinder, who was the flautist with the Moody Blues, and it's off the album Every Good Boy Deserves Favor. Then we're going to move into the Mockingbirds, and this is the great Graham Gouldman Songsmith, who was a member of this group, who later went on to 10cc. The track we're going to feature is called You Stole My Love. It features Julie Driscoll on vocals. It's one of the most remarkable singles to come out of the Beat era and also wonderfully recorded. From there, we're moving to a psychedelic track called I'll Take You to the Sun. And this is a group called The Misunderstood. And it features Glenn Campbell, who would move on to Juicy Lucy on slide guitar, and a remarkable guitarist called Tony Hill. Then we move back into the Beat era with a group not often played called the Mike Cotton Sound. Now, this is a track called Make Up Your Mind. Many of these musicians would move on to greater bands. And the final track is a Rolling Stones track called Some Things Just Stick in Your Mind. Now, as far as I know, the first version was by Vashti Bonyan, a folksmith lady, and it was never recorded until very much later. But the Swedish version by a band called Michael we're going to feature is a man by the name of Michael Johansson.

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3: 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But the system is slowly making its way back into the ocean, moving away from the country, so conditions should subside by Friday.
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Welcome back to the Magic Bus. And now we're going to feature a song by Jefferson Airplane, which is regarded as one of their finest albums, but it's the least spoken about. The album is called Baron von Tolbooth and the Chrome Nun. It features on pedal steel guitar Jerry Garcia from the Grateful Dead, David Crosby, and from Crosby, Stills, and Nash, and then the basic stand-up members of Jefferson Airplane. It's a remarkable album, and the track we're going to feature is called Flowers of the Night. From there, we move into Marmalade and a track that featured on a soundtrack called The Fantasist called Can't Stop Now. Great moving beat sound to this particular Marmalade track. And then straight into Low Christy, I'm Gonna Make You Mine. Now, that was written by Stan Vincent. He actually wrote a song called Ooh Child, which we featured in the first hour. And the last track, again, the Scorpions in Ballad Finesse, and a track called Send Me an Angel.

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0: Now on Monday's edition of Lunch with Pippa Hudson, Helene Mayo is back sharing tips for hearty winter soups and sides in our food segment. We'll look at the impact of a recent Supreme Court ruling around the Road Accident Fund. And we'll have the latest from the MasterChef kitchen as the contestants turn two-minute noodles into feast or flop. That's all coming up on Monday.
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And back to the Magic Bus, and through rain and storm we come to you tonight. And now to feature phenomenal guitar work by Del Bronham, the band Stray. This is a mighty riff that is not often displayed amongst heavy metal fans. It's called Yesterday's Promises. From there into Jerry Lorden's track called Wonderful Land. Now, the first version was by The Shadows, but we're going to play the Mike Oldfield version that featured on the QE2 album. And then into a track never featured on the Magic Bus. It is regarded as Manfred Mann's Earth Band, their finest album, and it's the title track called Solar Fire.

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1: With a wrap of your eyewitness news, I'm Khumbuzile Thabete. Hundreds of homes from the Chief Albert Luthuli informal settlement in Benoni have been demolished by the city of Eguruleni. Officials say the area has been taken over by undocumented foreign nationals.

0: who are engaging in criminal activities such as illegal mining. Since the demolition started, about 300 housing structures have been torn down. Action SA has officially announced Dr. Nasipi Moya as its mayoral candidate for the city of Tshwane. With the local government elections just 6 months away, party leader Herman Mashaba says Moya is well positioned to lead the party's campaign in the city. Moya has welcomed the nomination, saying her biggest priority will be improving the city's local economy. The Democratic Alliance in KwaZulu-Natal has elected new leadership to run the party in that province for the next 3 years. Stembiso Ngema takes up the role of party leader, taking over from Francois Rogers. Ngema was up against Member of Parliament Mzamo Billy for the post. The party held its provincial congress in Durban. The Umkhonto weSizwe party has filed a motion of no confidence against President Cyril Ramaphosa. This follows a constitutional court ruling ordering parliament to establish an impeachment inquiry against the president. The court ruled in favor of the application brought by the EFF and ATM to have parliament's handling of the Palapala saga declared unlawful. The matter relates to Parliament's 2022 decision not to adopt the Section 89 panel report, which found the President may have violated his oath of office in connection with the 2020 theft of foreign currency at his farm. A former Mpumalanga teacher has been sentenced after being found guilty of using a fraudulent matric certificate to secure a job. The Directorate for Priority Crime Investigations says 43-year-old Nomalanga Labane obtained the fake certificate in 2003 after constantly failing matric. She later managed to obtain a Bachelor of Education degree from Walter Sisulu University and worked at schools in Amersfoort. And finally, mop-up operations are continuing across the Garden Route following severe flooding as the Western Cape braces for another cold front this weekend. Forecasters say two more cold fronts are expected to hit the province from Sunday to Tuesday next week, bringing disruptive rainfall, strong gale force winds and damaging coastal waves. Your weather, fine conditions for Gauteng. Temperatures, Johannesburg 4 degrees, peaking at 21, Pretoria 7 and 24, and Vereeniging 5 and 22 degrees. Cape Town, cloudy and cold with rain, fresh to strong westerly winds are forecast. Temperatures, a low of 12, peaking at 14. That's a wrap of your Eyewitness News. I'm Khumbuzile Tabete.
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4: Welcome back to the Magic Bus and the songs to take us through till about 11:30. Another newbie, or shall we say making its debut on the Magic Bus, is a track called Grey-Eyed Athena. This is Paul King, who is a member of the King Ole Boogie Band and Mungo Jerry. It's a beautiful acoustic track, very much in progressive mode. And then we're going to move into, and I know it's all very much the scene in the Middle East, but this particular song kind of really epitomizes what's happening. It's called Death and Destruction, and it's by a group called the New Riders of the Purple Sage. From there, we move into the album Cricklewood Green by 10 Years After, an acoustic track called Circles. And then we're going to move on to Snowy White, Highway to the Sun. And guest artist David Gilmour, Pink Floyd, assists Snowy White on this particular track. And the final track is the debut single of Lighthouse. The B-side was a cover version of The Byrds' 8 Miles High, a track called If Ever There Was a Time.

come back to the final tracks to take us to the midnight hour. We're going to move in slick and slow with a blues track called Black Night. This is by Savoy Brown of the Shakedown album, put out in 68. It was first recorded by Jerry Robinson, or written by Jerry Robinson, and then later a version by Charles Brown. Then we're going to move into Thunderclap Newman. Now, the drummer is Speedy Keen. He also was a flat partner with Pete Townsend. The Who did a number of tracks written by Speedy Keen. The track is called Reason. And from there into Santana Moonflower, one of the great instrumentals, Europa, Earth Cry, Heaven Smile. Straight into Ronnie Zant, Leonard Van Skinner. I called it Leonard Van Skinner, but it's Leonard Skinner. And a wonderful ballad track called Simple Man. And the final track to take us to the midnight hour is the title track of the Spectral Mornings album by Steve Hackett of Genesis. Some extraordinary progressive guitar work.

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With a wrap of your eyewitness news, I'm Khumbuzile Thabete. Hundreds of homes from the Chief Albert Luthuli informal settlement in Benoni have been demolished by the city of Ekurhuleni. Officials say the area has been taken over by undocumented foreign nationals who are engaging in criminal activities such as illegal mining. Since the demolitions started, about 300 housing structures have been torn down. Action SA has officially announced Dr. Nasipi Moya as its mayoral candidate for the city of Tshwane. With the local government elections just 6 months away, party leader Herman Mashaba says Moya is well positioned to lead the party's campaign in the city. Moya has welcomed the nomination, saying her biggest priority will be improving the city's local economy. The Democratic Alliance in KwaZulu-Natal has elected new leadership to run the party in that province for the next 3 years. Sthembiso Ngema takes up the role of party leader, taking over from Francois Rogers. Ngema was up against Member of Parliament Mzamo Billy for the post. The party held its provincial congress in Durban. The Umkhonto weSizwe party has filed a motion of no confidence against President Cyril Ramaphosa. This follows a constitutional court ruling ordering parliament to establish an impeachment inquiry against

0: the president. The court ruled in favour of the application brought by the EFF and ATM to have Parliament's handling of the Palapala saga declared unlawful. The matter relates to Parliament's 2022 decision not to adopt the Section 89 panel report, which found the president may have violated his oath of office in connection with the 2020 theft of foreign currency at his farm. A former Mpumalanga teacher has been sentenced after being found guilty of using a fraudulent matric certificate to secure a job. The Directorate for Priority Crime Investigations says 43-year-old Nomalanga Labane obtained the fake certificate in 2003 after constantly failing matric. She later managed to obtain a Bachelor of Education degree from Walter Sisulu University and worked at schools in Amersfoort. And finally, mop-up operations are continuing across the Garden Route following severe flooding as the Western Cape braces for another cold front this weekend. Forecasters say two more cold fronts are expected to hit the province from Sunday to Tuesday next week, bringing disruptive rainfall, strong gale force winds and damaging coastal waves. Your weather, fine conditions for Gauteng. Temperatures, Johannesburg 4 degrees, peaking at 21, Pretoria 7 and 24, and Vereeniging 5 and 22 degrees. Cape Town, cloudy and cold with rain, fresh to strong westerly winds are forecast. Temperatures, a low of 12, peaking at 14. That's a wrap of your Eyewitness News. I'm Khumbuzile Tabete.
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2: Well, let's talk food now, and let's talk excellence in food, because there are around 1,200 restaurants that describe themselves as steak restaurants all over the globe. They get evaluated every single year, and only 101 make the cut. They are a small group of restaurants that actually get honored. And for 2026, once again, a Johannesburg restaurant called The Blockman, which has returned to the list, having been there before. So what makes a great steak restaurant? What pleases the judges? Let's talk to the owner and founder of The Blockman, the head chef, Basil Holiasmenos, is joining us now. Chef Basil, welcome. It's great to have you with us on the show. This is and I was saying this before in you know, letting people know that they should be with us. You know, in this nation that where there's kind of a braai king around virtually every single fire, how do you as a steak restaurant convey to people, yeah, we know you can do your stuff when you're in your own back garden, but we're going to give you something different. What is that something different?
3: Well, first of all, hi, how are you? The thing is that, as you said it very rightly, we are a nation that at every South African's heart is a braai.
2: Yes.
3: You know, it's a place where everybody comes to celebrate. You know, they come to spend time with friends and family. And I think what we've done is we've tried to keep that ethos and bring it into our restaurants, especially obviously the Blockman, where we obviously grill everything off charcoal and fire. And the way we make it a little bit different is that our offering, you know, we don't just have one line of meat. We've got,
2: yes,
3: we've got a ton of different lines of meat, from premium cuts all the way through to our local, which in my opinion is some of the best meat in the world, the South African beef that we have.
2: Tell us the importance. Let's go right back in the process, the procurement, the meat that you actually buy. I mean, are you to be found on certain days of the week heading out to somebody's farm to look at their cattle?
3: I mean, that doesn't happen like as often as I would like, obviously.
2: Yes, yes.
3: We're in the restaurant. but a lot of the suppliers will come, and a lot of new suppliers come through. They'll show us the product, and obviously we have, you know, we have almost a procurement method in the way we do things. So, you know, we go from looking at, you know, the beef and what cattle it was bred down from to the marbling and the color of the beef. And most importantly, the consistency. So that's it. I mean, that's the way we do it. You know, we're also pretty heavy on certain line items like how the beef is fed and what it is fed on, which is a big thing. And then if some of the cattle are, you know, antibiotic and hormone-free. We do have ranges for that. So there's a little bit for everybody there, and I think it does play a big role in the consistency by checking that kind of thing.
2: Let's talk about the competition. I mean, firstly, do you know when the judges are in your restaurant? And secondly, what are they looking for?
3: Well, first of all, I wish I knew. you know, it would be a great thing if we knew when they were going to come in.
2: Yes.
3: We won, which was an incredible achievement, and we were incredibly lucky to be on that list. So from last year to now, we've been working really hard and obviously trying to make the new one. And it was a very big surprise that we got on again, and we're so thrilled to be able to be on that list.
2: What are they judging you on? I mean, a restaurant obviously is the food, but a restaurant is always so much more. Do they have a weighting on the actual meal, on the ambiance, on the other things that, you know, the sides that you might offer in addition to the grill?
3: Yes, I think what they try and do is they try and obviously look at it holistically. So they'll look at the wine offering, the sommeliers that come to the table, the waiters and the service and the presentation, the cleanliness, design of the restaurant. And again, it's all down to the quality of the food that you're serving them. So I think holistically they'll rate you on that.
2: I occasionally eat in steak restaurants, and there's quite a bit said about the aging of the steak. Tell us about it. I mean, there's dry aged and wet aged. There's probably subcategories of the above. As you can hear, I know very little about it. So give us an idiot's guide.
3: Yes, well, it's very simple. Obviously, the one wet age would be in a vacuum bag, and then the other one would be the dry aging, which will be in a dry age facility where it's open to the elements or open to the air in the dry ager. It's a little bit more scientific than that, pretty much, but in the layman's terms, what happens is the way we operate is for the dry age stuff, if it's stuff like a Jersey cow, they're slaughtered a bit later on in life, so their meat is tougher, so you have to dry age them for a little bit longer. And the idea behind dry aging, obviously, you'll lose the 30% or up to 30% throughout the time of you cutting it and then serving it. It has less blood, so it's actually a brilliant brilliant cut for people that don't like a lot of blood in their meat.
2: You come from a family of restaurateurs, you and your dad Theo, and people will know the places you've created: Kolonaki, a premier Greek restaurant; Modena, which is Italian, and now you're doing steaks. I mean, is it hard to kind of be good at all of it, or is there a thread through running a great restaurant that in many ways is common, even if the particular cuisine is different?
3: Yeah, I think everything, it's a difficult industry to be in because everything changes all the time.
2: Right.
3: But the main thing is that it's how you build your team.
2: Mm-hmm.
3: And we're very lucky and we're blessed with our team. Our team is great, from everybody down to the general managers, the ops team, to the guys on the scullery. They all understand the ethos, and we try and train them on our ethos. So they obviously fall in line, and we work together as a team, which makes us be able to give you such a good product.
2: Do you like steak yourself?
3: I know you can't see me, but I'm a very typical meat eater, you know. If it's beef, I'm eating it for sure.
2: Yeah. I mean, just a very quick question. I mean, do you need to like a dish to be able to make it and sell it, or is there a disconnect where you say, listen, I'm not particularly keen on that particular pasta dish, but I know it's a hit and I know when it's been well made?
3: Yeah, I mean, you can't obviously cook for what you like. You also have to cook for what is popular out there. And I think it's how you treat the ingredients. So nobody really likes broccoli, but you know, if you do it nicely, it's a dish that will be nice, if you get what I mean.
2: Yeah, I like broccoli, I have to say. But thank you and congratulations. Please pass on our well done's to your whole team, because as you say, Chef Basil, this is a team effort, and it's great. I think we all do well when our various entities, small businesses like restaurants, they're not such small businesses, our major corporations, when they make it onto world lists that are judged against exacting standards, I think that little bit of water rising raises the tide for all of us. So that is the Blockman. They are on the list of 101 world's best steak restaurants. We're chatting there to Chef Basil Holiasmenos.
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5: 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But the system is slowly making its way back into the ocean, moving away from the country, so conditions should subside by Friday.
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9: We're looking at weather, and it's a question homeowners probably ask themselves often. Should I have a fixed repayment? So regardless of what happens to the interest rates, I pay the bank the same amount, or should I have a flexible interest rate, which means when interest rates come down, you pay a little less. But when they go up, as we saw a couple of years ago, we did have that very difficult time. We had these successive interest rate hikes, and people who didn't have a fixed home loan repayment found themselves paying more and more and more, to the point where some people were actually really struggling to afford their houses. So that is the question. Should you fix your home loan rate? What is the smart move? Maybe you've recently made that decision, or you made that decision a long time ago. We're joined by National Debt Advisors Counselor at Financial Wealth Holdings, Samantha Moyana joins us. Samantha.
10: Good. How are you?
9: Very well, thank you, Samantha. And how are you?
10: I'm good. Thank you for asking.
9: Thank you very much for your time. So, to fix or not to fix one's home loan repayment, that is the question. And I guess with either option, there are pros and cons. So let's start with what are the benefits of fixing your home loan? So you tell your bank, you know, regardless of what the MPC says, I want to pay the same amount each time. What would be the benefit of that?
10: The benefit of that, locking in a rate can provide stability during the early years of home ownership. So predictable payments help with budgeting. And if rates are expected to rise, fixing can save some money. So fixing for an extended period can provide long-term stability, because you know each and every single month, this is how much has been allocated towards your home loan. You don't have to live on a variable rate whereby you don't know whether next month is going to increase or not.
9: Mm-hmm. Yeah. And so in that instance, are there any, it doesn't sound as though there'd be any shortcomings there, except maybe missing out on a saving, because the benefit of having, I guess, the flexible one is when the rates come down, you save a bit of money, but when they go up, it costs you a little more. And so with the fixed one, you have that stability. So when it goes up, you don't need to worry. But when it goes down, you don't benefit from that.
10: Uh-huh.
9: Yeah.
10: That is true.
9: So that would be, I guess, the one disadvantage of kind of fixing it, is you then don't get to have the benefit of benefiting from cheaper debt when it becomes available.
10: Yes, that is true. And also remember, fixing a rate doesn't mean it's going to be fixed on the current rate that we are on right now. They usually fix it for a higher rate. So you'll be still paying a bit, little bit more compared to the people on a variable rate, but just that you're going to be a bit safer should the repo rate increases, then you at least will be secure because you will not be affected by it.
9: And so then are there any additional costs, for instance, for fixing your rate? If I call my bank and I say, look, I think I'd like to fix my rate to X, are there additional costs for that as opposed to have it be a flexible repayment amount?
10: With some banks, it depends with different banks. Some banks would say, okay, fixing your costs, you'll be paying maybe a bit more, you'll be paying administration fee or other services. But depending on the agreement that you have with your bank, because banks works differently. Some will say, but if you decide to maybe no longer want to fix your rate, then you're going to incur certain charges or penalties for breaking that agreement. Maybe if you want to switch from a fixed rate into a variable rate.
9: Mm-hmm. Okay. So let's talk about the benefits then of the variable rate. So here, what you'd be paying would be a little bit more dynamic based on what's been announced as the interest rate. Talk to us here about how the variable home loan repayment rate would work.
10: No, variable rates will be dependent on the repo rate. So when it goes down, you definitely benefit by you paying a bit less. You know, when your interest rate decreases, you'll be paying a reduced installment. There'll be some funds that you'll be saving. But what people should usually do when you do have that money that you are saving from the reduction, it's always best to make extra payments. In that way, you'll be reducing the interest rate a bit faster. And variable rates, it's nice to be on flexibility. Yes, as much as you cannot predict the economic climax, but at least you know that, okay, if it goes down, you be smarter, use it to your advantage. I think a lot of people that find themselves maybe in difficulties, as much as it's been decreasing, by the time it increases, you will feel it because maybe you are using or allocating those funds towards other expenses. So, but variable, I find it more flexible. You know, if you're a person that's okay with not having stability in terms of this is a fixed installment that I'm paying towards my bank.
9: And you mentioned that, so one of the things, if you're paying a little bit extra, that could make a difference as well with regards to your repayments. What is the kind of amount that would make a difference? We often get told if you do have a little extra, put it into your mortgage. What is that amount that makes a difference?
10: You know, any amount makes a difference, to be honest. We cannot tell people that, okay, start with 500. Even that 100 rand that you were saving, you know, for the reduction, take that 100 rand and then make it as an additional payment on a monthly basis. Little as it is, it will actually, you'll see the benefits of it in the long run because at least you're making additional payments to reduce interest rate. You will definitely benefit on it. You don't have to put yourself in a corner and try to add more money yet you do not have.
9: And so in times of, I guess it also, when you're trying to make this decision matters. So a couple of years ago, 2022 and 2023, we saw those increases in the interest rates, right? And so could then at that time, a fixed rate have been a better idea because of the environment? Whereas now, we seem to be benefiting either from pretty marginal cuts or things staying the same. Could a fixed rate make more sense now? So the question is, how much of the environment, what's happening around you, could, you know, fixed be a good idea at the time and then variable, flexible be a good idea at another time because the circumstances are different?
10: You know, when we're comparing to what happened in 2021, you know, the interest rate was increasing like month after month towards the end of 2021 to 2022, it has been increasing a lot. You know, so if one has made the decision to fix, that would have been the best decision that a person would have made for themselves at that point in time, because the interest rates were really increasing drastically, you know. So being on variable at that point in time was not an option, because every month, as much as you're still adjusting to this new installment, the other then increases again, do you understand? So a lot of people got so overwhelmed. So being on a fixed rate at that point in time was the best. But now, if you fix your rate, maybe you have an agreement with the bank that you fix it for 3-year period or 5 years. When we benefited with the reduction, then you understand, being on a fixed rate, you are still going to be on that fixed rate. So you're not going to reap the benefits of the reduction unless then you are happy with the stability that you are in.
9: Right.
10: So you can't really predict, because even now, it might increase, it might not increase. But that's why it means that if you're on variable, always have some funds available, that if it increases, you have money to cater for the increment. You know, don't use the amount of the rate that has decreased towards other expenses, because that's when you definitely feel it, you know. But if you're a person who seeks stability, then being on a fixed rate is more ideal. But remember, the banks do not fix it forever. They do fix it either for 1 to 2 years or 1 to 3 years, or depending, some do go to 5 years, depending on the agreement that you have with your bank.
9: Yeah. Samantha, a great pleasure having you on the show. Thank you so much for your time.
10: Thank you so much, Kix.
9: Thank you very much. That is Samantha Moyana. She joins us talking whether you should fix your home loan or have it be a flexible home loan. Samantha Moyana from the National Debt Advisors Counselor at Financial Wealth Holding.
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11: How Africa Works is a groundbreaking new study of the continent's developmental history, considering everything from settler colonialism to soil conditions, disease development and eradication, land expropriation, and explores how the mass economic seizure the continent has witnessed. And the author of this is visiting research fellow at the Overseas Development Institute, a journalist and author of previously How Asia Works. Joining me via Zoom from London is Joe Stadwell. Congratulations on your book. How Africa Works was inspired by what?
12: It was a very strange inspiration process, because initially Bill Gates had liked the book I wrote about East Asia, How Asia Works, and I saw him in Seattle, and at the end of it, he said, "What I'd really like to know is what you think about Africa." I thought, that's kind of crazy, because I don't know anything about Africa. But then I was invited by the Ethiopian and Rwandan governments to go and look at what they were doing. And particularly in Ethiopia, I was so impressed. This was pre the recent civil war. I was so impressed by the quality of the politicians and the civil servants and just how much they knew about developmental history that I thought, you know, maybe I should get involved here. But of course, the book took a long time, because I was so ignorant at the outset. So I spent 5 years doing this book, looking at the 54, 55 countries in the African continent. But it was great. It was a great experience.
11: Ultimately, you focused then on Ethiopia and Rwanda, because you had visited those two. You added Botswana and Mauritius. Why those two additional countries?
12: So, I mean, I actually focus on about 15 countries in the continent. The reason for looking at Mauritius and Botswana, Ethiopia and Rwanda is because those are four countries in Africa that have sustained elevated growth rates for long periods of time, 20 plus years. This is still pretty unusual in Africa. And so I looked at them to understand better why that was. And the thing that leapt out with respect to those four countries was that they had all been characterized by cross-ethnic political coalitions. In each case, they were able to concentrate on developmental issues and on growing the economy, because they put the ethnic issues aside very early in the developmental process. And so that was one of the findings that comes out of the book.
11: How did they achieve that, I wonder, Joe? Because it seems this was a pivotal ingredient in them succeeding in their development.
12: Well, it was just politics. You know, in Mauritius, they had a population divided between the ethnic Indian and Pakistani people who were brought in to replace slaves when slavery finally ended, and then what's in Mauritius called the Creole population, which is the descendants of Madagascan and Mozambican, largely slaves there. The population was totally divided between these two groups. There was quite a lot of ethnic strife around independence. But the Indian guy who became the first post-independence prime minister there reached out to the leader on the Creole side and said, let's form a developmental coalition, because it's going to be a lot easier than me trying to govern with 30-40% of the population loathing me and against me. And that was a similar thing that probably South Africans are more familiar with in Botswana, where all of the groups there were Swana, ethnic Swana groups, but nonetheless there were differences and they had their own territories, and Seretse Khama brought them together, got them to agree that mineral resources, which included of course the diamonds, would be national resources and not different ethnic group resources, which they were originally. So again, it was a cross-ethnic coalition that made things happen. And that was the same in Ethiopia, except that the ethnic coalition behind it, you had Tigrayans, who were only 6% of the population, controlling the military and the security services and manipulating things to a significant extent. And that really was at the root of the civil war that kicked off in 2020. But nonetheless, it was a real attempt to create a cross-ethnic coalition, because in the cabinets in Ethiopia, there was always a big ethnic mix of people. And even today, in fact, under Abiy, you have Tigrayans in his cabinet. So all of the success stories in Africa have this in common, that the politicians have attempted to put the ethnic slash racial issue aside in order to focus on development.
11: And it's interesting that in a country like Ethiopia and Botswana, there needed to be a coalition and an understanding, of course, amongst political rivals previously, that we need to work together to develop the country. Whereas in Rwanda, I suppose it happened a different way, right? Paul Kagame amassed so much power and influence that he almost dictates what happens in that country.
12: Yeah, I think Rwanda it started out as ostensibly a cross-ethnic coalition, because when after the genocide, Kagame made sure that Hutus controlled most of the cabinet positions. He was just the defense minister, and he projected an image that this is a cross-ethnic coalition. But of course, as you say, Africa, what has happened as time has gone by is he's overtly taken more and more power into his hands. And so Rwanda really is more a case of a kind of fake cross-ethnic coalition.
11: Well, we made reference to your earlier work, How Asia Works, which came out in 2013. Are there any comparisons between certainly the countries you focused on the African continent, and how they compared to how the study you did in Asia and how those economies worked?
12: Yeah, I mean, I think that the big similarity, and what surprised me in retrospect, maybe it shouldn't have surprised me, but the policies that were most effective in East Asia are the same ones that you see replicated in Mauritius or Botswana or Ethiopia, that essentially you've got to emphasize agriculture early on, because that's what occupies most people in a poor country, that manufacturing is extremely important because it's the only way really to bring people out of the rural economy into the modern economy, and that what you do in finance to manage money and keep domestic savings available for domestic development, all of that is the same. So there's African countries have there's no new recipe in policy terms for development. What is completely different in Africa is the context. And the most fundamental thing that is different in Africa, if you think about Asia, is the demographics. And that's what I talk about quite a lot. So if we go back to 1960, demographic density across the whole continent was less than 10 people on average per square kilometer. And that was a fifth of what it was across the whole of Asia. It was a seventh of what it was in East Asia. Basically, Africa in 1960 had too few people to develop because you need markets, right? And you need people to have markets. You need urban centers, particularly cities, which are big centers of demand and drive development in all economies. And of course, you need to build infrastructure. But if you have too few people, then the per person cost of infrastructure is completely unaffordable. So what I argue in the book is that actually for 60 years after 1960, if we take that as an approximate anchor point for independent Africa, for 60 years, Africa was just waiting to grow its population to a point where demographic density meant that it could get in the developmental game. And that is finally happening now. And we see it reflected in a slightly higher growth rates across the continent, and particularly in much higher agricultural growth rates, which is what you'd expect in poor countries. And since 2000, just to give you one data point, African agricultural output has grown across the whole continent at an average of more than 4% a year. And that's the highest rate in the world. That's ahead of East Asian countries. So Africa is is beginning to move now.
11: I imagine South Africa will need to study that book as closely as possible. We're hovering at about 1% growth at the moment, and we need a much higher rate of growth in order to address our social ills. I want to finish off with this, Joe. In your book, both how Asia works as well as how Africa works, you highlight the fact that poverty is a product of policy decisions. Does it stand to reason then that if we take the right policy decisions or make the right policy decisions, we could get ourselves out of poverty?
12: Yes, I think so. But I mean, let me just say as an aside, Africa, that South Africa is a country apart in Africa, right? It has a completely different set of problems. It's much more developed, but it's got this post-apartheid set of problems. It really relates most obviously to the 11 other white settler colonies that there were in Africa, but South Africa's problems are particularly acute. So when I'm talking in this book, I'm really talking about the rest of sub-Saharan Africa. I'm not talking about South Africa, which has got its own set of problems. On the question of poverty, yeah, as I say, with the demographic density that we now have, with 1.5 billion people in Africa, the continent is able to get moving in developmental terms. And I'm confident that we will see poverty rates coming down going forward. And in fact, poverty rates have come down in a significant number of African countries over the last 20 years. So I'm reasonably optimistic. But I would caveat that by saying the parts of Africa that I'm most troubled by are South Africa and North Africa, and all really for political reasons.
11: I can't wait to grab a hold of the book, Joe. Thank you very much for your time. Joe Studwell, author of How Africa Works, Success and Failure on the World's Last Developmental Frontier. It's published by Jonathan Ball Publishers and retailing for 450 Rand. You can get it at all leading bookstores. Joe Studwell, thank you very much indeed for your time.
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0: He's a comedian, an actor, an MC, a creative, and a chef. Also happens to be my toilet mate, Chris Forrest. Welcome.
13: It's so good to be here. It's like, it's always awesome when you're in studio because I listen to you all the time.
0: I know.
13: And we've been friends for like a million years. And you know, when you're like friends with somebody and on the radio, you try and talk back to them. And she never talks back to me. Like every now and then she'll get a private WhatsApp because I figure I'm special. I can do that.
0: No, but you be special and you listen. And I absolutely love that for me. But please explain to everybody why you became my toilet mate.
13: Because I, you know, it's been a while since I've been here. And I didn't know where the toilet was. And I was like, actually thinking, situations are getting desperate here. And then when Rele Bokhile came out and she said, I need to go to the toilet, I'll be with you now. I'm like, I'm following you. And then what we should have actually staggered when we got back so people didn't talk. But
14: no,
13: you know,
14: so now we walked together.
13: We walked.
14: And then Chris did the gym. So when you two people go to the toilet, it's either the person's going to wait for you outside or you'll just find them. You actually waited for me.
13: I did. I even said, let's race. And if anybody's wondering, I totally won that. I might be old, but that prostate of mine is in superb condition, I'll have you know. There wasn't even drips. This is brilliant.
14: Now we came back to the producer saying, Lebogile stole you. No, we went to the toilet together.
13: Went to the toilet together.
14: I'm so glad that you are here. And I'm sure you know from listening to all the interviews that I actually love interviewing people I know personally, even though it can be quite daunting, because you're always trying to be as balanced as possible without saying something that you're like, I told you that in private.
13: She's like this in private. You don't have normal conversation. She actually interviews you in day-to-day life. You'll be at like McDonald's getting a coffee. And then you're getting into... No, I'm kidding.
14: The last time you interviewed me, though, was on your SABC 3 show. That's a fact.
13: Is that a fact? That was actually the first time we met, was you were a guest on my show.
14: Yes.
13: And obviously it was a huge, huge viewership. Biggest, most watched show on SABC 3.
14: To date.
13: On a Saturday afternoon while sports on all the other channels. But I can't remember, you had a special skill. Did you not do the splits or something amazing?
14: I can't remember what my special skill was, but I'll tell you this. That show was you had to have good lying skills. And a good poker face. So you had to tell something and then the other contest or other guests had to guess, is that like a fact or it's a lie?
13: Yeah.
14: And I think I made this elaborate lie, but I sold it so well and then I won. So my skill was lying.
13: Your skill was lying. But there's that I learned in that show, there's people you can trust. Like I'll even use names, Danny Kay. You know that dude can't lie. Like, you don't get caught in a roadblock with Danny Kay. He'll be like, have you been drinking? And Danny's like, yes, he has. Or even if he says no, he starts like twitching. But, and then Donovan Goliath.
14: Yes.
13: That dude, he's such a good liar. He borders on being a psychopath. I was like, whoa, I'm never trusting a word out of this guy's mouth again. But you were pretty good as well, as I recall.
14: Thank you. I think that's the actor in me.
13: Oh, of course.
14: You just always got to be a little bit. But your work has been seen for many years, and I think people are not aware that you actually work behind the scenes as well. I mean, we were trying to develop a show together as one of the many things we tried to do.
13: Many. We've worked on a couple of shows together.
14: Yes.
13: None of which anyone would have seen because of the state of various broadcasters, one in particular in this country.
14: But please, can we have a moment to talk about your behind-the-scenes journey? I know there's a thing that when somebody's a comedian, it's like, well, if you weren't in a show like just last week, they're like, where are they? Are they down and out? It's like, but they're not aware that you do so many things behind the scenes.
13: Yeah, so I like to do anything that's fun for me. Like if it's a challenge, if it's fun, then it's something I do. It irritates the hell out of my wife because she's like, oh, he's got another idea. And then she ends up like co-organizing a braai festival or something similar. So I have done a few behind the scenes things, a couple of them with you.
14: Yes.
13: And it's as long as it's a challenge and it's fun, then why not?
14: I think people won't know that anything to do with braaiing, I call you for advice. Like what? Rice then should I buy?
13: Yes, there we go.
14: When did the food thing start?
13: So the food thing started, it's a story I'm sure I've told far too many times, but I got a call many years ago from my then agent who said they want you for Celebrity MasterChef. And I was like, that's a great idea, except I don't know how to cook.
14: Mm.
13: And she was like, it doesn't matter, go on, do the thing, it'll be fun.
14: Yes.
13: And then I did it, but I went on like a crash course with a friend of mine.
14: Is the friend a chef?
13: She's a chef, yes.
14: Yes.
13: Sasha Zambesi is her name. And she tried to teach me, bless her, she was very patient, but she didn't manage. And then they actually send you on like a little course before the show. I don't think I'm supposed to say that. But anyway. And then even on the show, like me and one of my co-competitors, a chap called Terence Bridges.
14: Yes.
13: Basically what we did is when everyone else went to sleep, him and me stayed up talking, solving all the world's problems and practicing. And then I was just memorizing recipes. And then at the end of it, I ended up winning. Nobody knows how to this day. Even the judges.
14: Even like, you don't know
13: even
14: how.
13: Even I don't know how. I look at some, like, there was a lot of luck involved, I won't lie. And then from there, I started doing more and more sort of food stuff. I wrote a show with one of the judges who's become a very good friend of mine, and a guy by the name of Pete Goffwood.
14: Yes.
13: The show's called Don't Burn Your Sausage. We still do it on a regular basis. And in fact, we'll be doing it soon. And then from there, I ended up qualifying as a chef, which is a whole other story.
14: And we are going to get to that one, but yeah. I have to sidebar for a bit.
13: Yes.
14: This is 2 weeks in a row that Terence Bridget is brought up by my guests. Last week was Ilse Klink. And this week was you. So I think it's a sign that he has
13: to be on the show,
14: right? Because what a phenomenal human being outside of just being a talented actor.
13: Superb actor, but great, great human.
14: So that's number one. Number two is what does it do for, you know, you as a person and as a creative, where you're put out of your comfort zone and then you go and win and you use it as, you know, beyond using it as a launch pad to do other things. Lorna Maseko is a great example who completely pivoted and is fully into food. And of course, MasterChef South Africa.
13: Lorna Maseko is a lovely lady in every sense of the word. Because she was also on the show with me.
14: Yes.
13: Yeah. I think what happened at the time, I was in a bit of a funk. And then
14: like a life funk.
13: Yeah, pretty much. Like, yes. In various ways. And then it kind of, I just refused to quit, if that makes sense.
14: Yeah.
13: Because there was a couple of times on the show where I was like, no, I don't know what I'm doing. And then I'm like, screw it, I'm going to keep doing it. Mm. And then it kind of awakened. If I remember saying on the show, because the three judges were talking to me, and it was one of the rare times I was serious. I said, this has actually reminded me that I can do anything I put my mind to. And so since then, it's been like all systems go.
14: And I love the fact that chef is in your title, not because you're a celebrity cook,
13: yes,
14: but because you actually qualified in doing it. Was it easier to win because you weren't necessarily as invested in it if it, like, for example, was a comedy competition? Like, was it easier to win from the, like, well, I have nothing to lose, so let me do the thing?
13: No, I think I was, as I said, I was determined as hell the first couple of rounds. Because we weren't supposed to be phoning our families because they're quite strict.
14: But, yes.
13: But, you know.
14: Can't live without your wife, and bless her soul. She always messages me and contributes, as she was part of contributing to David Sejobe raising funds and
13: So I would like phone her and I would be like, I'm convinced I'm going home. I'm going home.
14: Yes.
13: Because I remember it quite vividly. So like, for example, the second elimination task, there was a lemon that we had to make pies.
14: Yes.
13: And I decided, obviously, as somebody who's never cooked before, I'll make one of the toughest ones to make. I did a lemon meringue.
14: Yes.
13: And my lemon didn't set and my crust broke. And it was, I tried to make a joke out of it. I said, it's a dipping pie. You dip the pie in this runny sort of lemon custard. And then the meringues weren't even crispy. So they said, are they Italian or French? I said, no, they're Yugoslavian sticky meringues or something like that. And then I was like, I was convinced, but there was another guy on the show. His name was Lunga Shabalala. He's also,
14: yes.
13: And he was stealthy. He didn't mention to us. We thought he'd made like these chocolate pies, but it turns out they weren't chocolate. They were burnt.
14: I love how you're exposing everybody. And I know Lunga also sometimes listens to the show.
13: No, but he'll remember. Because he didn't say anything. All of us are like, oh, I messed up. And then he's just sitting there in the waiting area, didn't say a word. Yeah, he's just got his brown pie there. And then they were like, okay, what's worse, like a runny pie or an inedible pie? So just sort of things like that. And then, but as it went on, I was like, I'm going to do this thing. Like, come hell or high water, I'm going to give it my best shot.
14: So qualifying officially as a chef. What was the motivation for that? Was it a, well, I'm doing it anyways, I might as well do the whole thing? Were they economic?
13: To be honest, it was
14: a day.
13: You're talking, no, no. No, we were, what happened was it was lockdown. And so during lockdown, first of all, there wasn't much work.
14: Yes.
13: So then also at the same time, I don't know if I'm allowed to mention the name of the cooking school or not, but a friend of mine owns a cooking school.
14: Yes.
13: And their students, it's the most fantastic cooking school, in my opinion, in South Africa. And the students had to do their practicals. And it would have been the easiest thing in the world for him to say, you know what, it's fine. But instead he said, no, we're going to, because they can't go to restaurants now.
14: Yes.
13: He said, we're going to do a takeaway, a gourmet takeaway out of the kitchens of the cooking school.
14: Yes.
13: And so they needed to advertise it now, because if they're doing a takeaway, they need sales.
14: Yes.
13: So especially at that stage, one of the things I did was we had a kind of social media agency.
14: Hmm.
13: So he asked me to help him out with some adverts and do the social media. And I did that. So I wrote some adverts. I helped with the social media. And then he said, what must I pay you? I said, don't pay me.
14: Teach me.
13: Let me do your course.
14: Teach me, sensei.
13: Exactly. So, yeah, so I did the course. It was, I only did the first year, because normally you do first year, second year, but it's still a qualification.
14: So now you know how to chop onions, basically.
13: No, that and a little bit.
14: Yes.
13: Yeah, so and it was brilliant. And then, so it's a year learning and then 3 months in a kitchen, and then you get qualified.
14: Why do I imagine that, you know, our guest earlier in the food feature was saying food saved her life. Why do I imagine that doing that has done wonders for your mental health? Even though, I mean, this is something you and I've never spoken about, but I just, the thought came to my head that, wow, like if it's lockdown and there's no work, and as creatives, if you're not creating, you know, it can go downhill very fast. But I just feel like that's probably one of the best things that ever happened to you.
13: No, it really is. Like, I think, well, comedy still does the most for my mental health.
14: Book him for that. Don't call him to cater your event.
13: Well, I mean, yeah, go with that.
14: Or do both.
13: Funnily enough, I do a lot of events as a comedy chef.
14: Really? Yeah. I thought you were going to say a caterer that makes people laugh.
13: I'll cater as well. But no, comedy chef is my main kind of thing.
14: I love that.
13: And I've made some really good friends in the industry. It's similar to comedy in that you're making people happy, people come together. It's an awesome thing. It's also a nice creative outlet.
14: So what is the sign for you that you didn't do a good job? Because I think with stand-up comedy, it's immediate. Like either people are going to laugh or they're not. And it can go downhill pretty quickly. What is the sign for you? Do you look for that, silence? You know that, or is it like if it's silence, so, then the food is good?
13: I don't know. I've got friends who are listening. So I don't want to give away too much. But if I make something, what they don't realize is I'm watching everybody.
14: Yes.
13: Constantly. Because people are polite, eh? When you give them food, it's delicious. And then you see they've left half the food on their plate and covered it with like a serviette. But if they go back for seconds.
14: Oh.
13: And then sometimes even like what my best is when people apologize, they're like, I'm so sorry, I don't want to be a pig, but I really want to have.
14: Oh.
13: Then I'm like I'm high-fiving myself inside.
14: I want to know about your early comedy days, because you were behind some of the coolest experiences that we have had, particularly as millennials watching on our screens. But talk to us about those days and how, you know, you guys were kind of a clique of comedians that move around together but also support each other in the TV space, where it wasn't necessarily about massive budgets. It was just how we all getting together to do this thing.
13: Yeah, so that was actually quite fun, because we had, I'm assuming you're referring primarily to the Pure Manati show.
14: Yes! Listen, that show raised us. Sorry, I need to contain my excitement, because it's that moment's never going to happen ever again, in the sense of we're waiting once a week for skits. And because you guys were just pushing every envelope, waiting, you know, for something to possibly happen that didn't happen, and in the slot that people were not necessarily caring that much about. Like, it just, it's a time that it's never going to happen ever again.
13: So for the Caucasian listeners, it was a show on SABC1.
14: My people. people. Yeah.
13: Back in the day. No, but it was probably one of the most fun things I've ever done. Because it was, in those days especially, the comedy industry was still very small.
14: Mm.
13: And it didn't feel like work. Like, I still consider all of those guys brothers. Kim was the only full-time lady sister.
14: Yes.
13: And it was like basically we'd get together every single day. We had season one, it was a place at Namisa. Season two, we had a room called the Writer's Block.
14: Mm.
13: And then we would just sit and talk nonsense the whole, and every now and then a sketch would come out of it.
14: Mm.
13: It was like not what you'd think a writer's room would be like at all. Like, yeah. Today they're far more professional. We'd just sit there and we're discussing like who the best rap is and the football results and the basketball results and this and that. And then people start roasting each other and then, you know what, that's a cool idea for a sketch.
14: What is one of your most iconic ones?
13: The one I love the most wasn't necessarily the one my people might think is the funniest, but it was, things happened. And the SABC had, the broadcaster, we won't mention
14: it. We all know it was on the SABC. Come on.
13: They had cut a whole bunch before I joined the crew. Because
14: yes.
13: I only joined in, I want to say, episode 3 or 4.
14: Mm.
13: And then because they had canned so much, we were playing catch-up the whole time. Now, if you're not in TV, you might not understand this. But if you are, the fact that we would, at that point, we were recording our final sort of sketch.
14: Yes.
13: Thursday afternoon, evening, it would go to final mix. Then the commissioning editor would watch it Friday, approve it, and then it went out Friday night.
14: Yes.
13: Which is crazy.
14: Yep.
13: And then we're sitting there on the one Thursday afternoon and we're like, we're short on a few minutes for this week's episode. What do we do? And then we start trying to brainstorm sketch ideas. And while we're brainstorming sketch ideas, everybody starts to like take the mickey, guara. And then at some point somebody goes, guys, why don't we film this?
14: And make that the sketch.
13: So we went downstairs, then we just started guara guara, and then it became one of our fun, most popular sketches.
14: Just from a how you did it perspective, can you share with us how little you had to work with? And by that I mean, you know, it's not a Saturday Night Live where you have access to massive budgets and wardrobe and,
13: no.
14: You know, and the reason I'm asking that, because I'm also seeing the surges of these comedic creators on social media that are going back to the basics of just, I don't need to be in a full face of special effects makeup. I can just put on a duke and you know I'm a go-go even with my beard.
13: So I think the budget was definitely a shoestring budget. In fact, if you were a big fan of the show, if you knew what to look for, often you'd see the same wardrobe in three different sketches
14: in the same episode.
13: And like we were looking, my car featured in the thing so many times. But South African filmmakers, I mean, outside of that show, we're the best guerrilla filmmakers in the world. If there's no money to get a track or whatever, and guys will sit in like a combi with his elbow sitting on the window holding the camera and drive for 100 meters like that, and it's a beautiful shot.
14: Yes.
13: I think there was times when I got too full of myself. I bought into my own hype.
14: Mm-hmm.
13: And that's a big mistake. And then I had to realize, hang on, knock it down a few pegs. You've actually got to work for stuff.
14: Yes.
13: And that changed a lot in me. And every time things get tough, you put your head down and you just work. And then that's how you get through that stuff. Like, it was a great friend of mine, a guy called Bevan Cullen, and he said, if you want to be busy, you've got to stay busy. So just do whatever you can. And then eventually, you know, you get that call from the broadcaster who says, we need you to pitch on a show tomorrow.
14: Yeah.
13: Sorry, that was an inside joke. I apologize. Because me and Rile Bogile were working on that show together. And we had to re-pitch on a show with like 12 hours prep time. Anyway.
14: And in terms of overcoming being shy, because you were shy early on in your career.
13: Yes.
14: Today you're not shy at all. You actually need to be a bit more shy. just, you know, add a bit of shyness to the mix. How did you overcome it?
13: I think it was just time. So you're right. Not many people know that about me. But if I tell people today I was shy, I mean, it's still to this day, it's easier for me to have a microphone and speak to 5,000 people than it is to have a one-on-one with a stranger.
14: Yeah.
13: But at some point, you don't have a choice. Like, you've just got to. Like, especially, like, I do a lot of corporate functions.
14: Yeah.
13: And in those early days, they say, okay, you're going to sit at a table as a treat for like, prize winners.
14: And it felt like punishment.
13: And then especially because, I mean, I started comedy quite early. I was, like, 23 years old, and you're sitting there, and everyone's expecting you to be hilarious, and you're like, Like, if you're a shy person, it's not that you just don't want to speak. My brain goes blank. Mm. And I've got nothing to say, and I just sit there going, please think of something clever, think of that, and nothing comes, because then your anxiety makes it even worse. And then, like, everyone's looking at you going, you're probably going to make a joke about this candle, aren't you? And you're like,
14: no,
13: I'm not.
14: Just start barking at them, and they'll stop.
13: Yeah, so like, out of necessity, I learned, and I forced myself, and then it kind of, you change over time.
14: In closing, what is the biggest lesson you've learned? In 10 seconds.
13: In 10 seconds.
14: Biggest lesson.

With a wrap of your eyewitness news, I'm Khumbuzile Thabete. Hundreds of homes from the Chief Albert Luthuli informal settlement in Benoni have been demolished by the city of Eguruleni. Officials say the area has been taken over by undocumented foreign nationals who are engaging in criminal activities such as illegal mining. Since the demolition started, about 300 housing structures have been torn down. Action SA has officially announced Dr. Nasipi Moya as its mayoral candidate for the city of Tshwane. With the local government elections just 6 months away, party leader Herman Mashaba says Moya is well positioned to lead the party's campaign in the city. Moya has welcomed the nomination, saying her biggest priority will be improving the city's local economy. The Democratic Alliance in KwaZulu-Natal has elected new leadership to run the party in that province for the next 3 years. Sthembiso Ngema takes up the role of party leader, taking over from

0: Francois Rogers Nguema was up against Member of Parliament Mzamo Billy for the post. The party held its provincial congress in Durban. The Umkhonto weSizwe party has filed a motion of no confidence against President Cyril Ramaphosa. This follows a constitutional court ruling ordering parliament to establish an impeachment inquiry against the president. The court ruled in favour of the application brought by the EFF and ATM to have parliament's handling of the Palapala saga declared unlawful. The matter relates to Parliament's 2022 decision not to adopt the Section 89 panel report, which found the President may have violated his oath of office in connection with the 2020 theft of foreign currency at his farm. A former Mpumalanga teacher has been sentenced after being found guilty of using a fraudulent matric certificate to secure a job. The Directorate for Priority Crime Investigations says 43-year-old Nomalanga Labane obtained the fake certificate in 2003 after constantly failing matric. She later managed to obtain a Bachelor of Education degree from Walter Sisulu University and worked at schools in Amersfoort. And finally, mop-up operations are continuing across the Garden Route following severe flooding as the Western Cape braces for another cold front this weekend. Forecasters say two more cold fronts are expected to hit the province from Sunday to Tuesday next week, bringing disruptive rainfall, strong gale force winds and damaging coastal waves. Your weather, fine conditions for Gauteng. Temperatures, Johannesburg 4 degrees, peaking at 21. Pretoria 7 and 24. And Vereeniging 5 and 22 degrees. Cape Town, cloudy and cold with rain. Fresh to strong westerly winds are forecast. Temperatures, a low of 12, peaking at 14. That's a wrap of your Eyewitness News. I'm Khumbuzile Tabete.
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2: The US jury found Meta and Google liable for causing social media addiction and awarded $3 million in damages to the 20-year-old plaintiff. She claimed that at a young age, she'd become addicted to Instagram, owned by Meta and YouTube, owned by Google's parent company, Alphabet Inc. She said that she'd become addicted at a young age, which had caused her significant mental health issues. Meta found 70% liable. Google 30%. So strange that liability and percentages still. And while both of those tech giants plan to appeal the verdict, it could certainly influence a number of pending lawsuits against social media companies from parents and schools. Here, where kids are coming online earlier and very often without guidance, there's mounting opposition the impact of screen time. Well, not mounting opposition to the impact of screen time, but mounting opposition to screen time. Social Kids, a locally developed internet basics program for children, was created to help with online safety education. And they teach kids to think before they click through relatable characters and real world scenarios. And Sinead Esterhazen is the facilitator and joins us. Sinead, good to have you with us.
3: Thank you so much for having me.
2: Pleasure. Go into a little bit more detail about exactly what it is that you do there at Social Kids.
3: Of course. So I'm more widely known as Miss Nady. I am Cody Crawler's best friend and I'm the Social Kids facilitator. So myself and Cody Crawler, we take children on this amazing adventure through the basics of the internet. We teach them how to be safe online. And we empower them with the tools that they need to protect themselves from the predators and scammers that lurk around in that digital world.
2: It's a very big ask, isn't it? When, as we've just heard in during that introduction, everything is geared. Once they've got that phone or that device in their hand, everything is geared towards keeping them there. Every trick in the book, it's just like the worst type of Pied Piper, isn't it? Everything is being, their dopamine receptors are being, like, you know, hammered, all of that stuff. So how do you know that you're making an impact, Sinead?
3: It's a very very good question to ask, because every child is different, so the impact will vary child to child. I think the biggest proof point that we have is when we're able to see a child making that decision for themselves without an adult stepping in. And we've had this happen various times, and it's so rewarding. For example, we had a child who was a bit older, so the social kids course seemed a little babyish to this child, which is okay, it's understandable. And this young boy, he felt that the course was a bit too slow for him, so he wasn't that interested, which is fine. But then we got a call from his mother a couple of days later, and she told us that she was amazed because this boy was at a party, and he basically came to his mother furious, saying, "They took photos of me without my permission." And something as simple as that just proves that even if a child isn't 100% focused, they are getting those skills embedded in them to recognize the red flags. This boy knew, hey, listen, this isn't okay. You can't just take my photo. You can't put my photo online without my permission. So there's a lot of small rewards and testimonials that we receive in this way.
2: What age group is Social Kids aimed at, Sinead?
3: So digital maturity happens from a very young age today, and every child has a different online maturity level, but we like to say that the moment your child is on a screen, they need an adventure with Cody. So the course is designed for children below 11 years old. We like to start around 6, but as I mentioned, every child has a different level of online maturity. So we've had children between 4 and 5. We've just had an influx of children despite the age, because they get to a point where they, you know, parents know their child better than you do. And if a parent comes to us and says, "My 4-year-old is on the screen constantly, I need help," sure, then we give that 4-year-old help.
2: It's such a difficult one, isn't it? And it's that thing of, I was a great parent until I had kids, and I did the whole thing of, I'm not going to let my kids have any screen time, and I'm not going to do this, and I'm not going to do that. And the thing is, I hold true to that. I still, my want is still that. I'm, you know, screen time, whether it be phones or TV. I mean, I try and limit TV. I've got a little bit more relaxed about TV stuff. I've researched which shows I'm happy with, and it's essentially Bluey. If my kids want to watch TV, they get Bluey, because it's something that I can tolerate. I feel safe with it. I haven't got time to go through every single thing that they're allowed to watch. And I don't let them go onto YouTube, any of that kind of stuff on the television. I put Bluey on, they have an episode, it goes off. The phone thing is a different thing, because I have a number of people in my life that my kids interact with, all of whom are entirely trusted adults, but they don't all necessarily have the same attitude to screen time that I do. Like, I don't even want my kids holding the phone. I don't think there's any reason that my kids need to hold a phone at this stage. I just don't. Mm. And yet it happens, doesn't it? You know, people say, "Oh, come and look at this," or "do this," or they go to the other parent, or whatever it might be, and suddenly the barrier of safety that you feel you've created, you realise that there's a chink in the armour almost. And it is those little moments, isn't it, where I suppose a course like yours can help in that. Oh, now here I am as a child. I'm not normally allowed to do this, but now I've got a phone in my hands, but I've got information that allows me to navigate this in a safe way. What do you think we as parents should be doing to make sure that our kids are safe online?
3: So I think it's very important, first of all, to just take a deep breath. It sounds ridiculous, but there are so many situations that put parents under pressure and make them feel guilty if a child is on a device, or like you say, there's many situations where you might be the only adult in the room that's trying to enforce the no screen policy. And it is really, it's a struggle, because you are outcasted and it's not right. So I think it's very important to remember that you know your child better than anyone else. And we're not here to tell you what to do or how to do your job. We're here to equip you with the tools that you need to empower your children to be safe. So in that scenario that you just explained, you would have so much more confidence in your child having that phone if you knew that they know there's good and bad online and that you have opened that communication channel with them to discuss the things that they experience. I think that is the biggest point, is to make sure you've opened that channel of communication. It's very easy for a child to experience something bad online and they don't speak to a trusted adult. They keep it to themselves because they're scared. They are truly scared.
4: We're talking to Sinead Esterhazen, who's from Social Kids, and essentially talking about the mounting opposition to screen time. Google and Meta have just been found guilty for causing social media addiction. And there's a number of other lawsuits that are currently pending. How does one open that conversation then? I've got a six-year-old. How does one open that conversation with a six-year-old to explain to her that there's good and bad at the end of, you know, at the touch of a button without scaring her?
3: Yes, that's a big thing. We don't want to scare children, but we do need to be realistic and make sure that they do have the knowledge that they need to succeed in this digital world. So the most important thing, besides taking a social kids adventure, would be to model the behavior you want to see in your child. It's a simple tool that you can implement into your home. You yourself can, and we all can be guilty of this, we ourselves can get strapped in and end up scrolling on a phone for hours at a time or watching a series or doing something on a screen. And our children are seeing this. Yeah. They are like sponges. They absorb the behavior that we emit. So I think it's very important to start by being that role model. And we're not saying restrict technology 100%. That would be unfair to a child, because in this world, children know, they need to know how to use these devices in order to succeed in their careers. We're just saying to be mindful of the time spent on the screen and the effects that it's having on these children. So I think starting the conversation is plan of action, point A, it needs to be done. And it doesn't have to start off in a very serious manner. It's just having a conversation with your child, simply asking them, oh, what game are you playing? Can I play with you? Get to know more about the things that they are doing on that device and share experiences with them. You know, mom got a phone call today from a stranger. I felt very wary and I decided to rather just block the number and not let them access me. It's simple things like that can get the conversation going. Oh, you know, mom and dad saw online that there was this very ugly article with some bad pictures. We didn't click on it because we don't want that to affect our day. Does that make sense?
4: Right, got you. Yeah, yeah. It's such a difficult one, isn't it? And I think it feels like it's suddenly come upon us. I mean, it hasn't. We've seen the growth of screen time. We've all got cell phones. But, I mean, it's funny. We were just talking just now. You know, Vicky and I have got a couple of years on my technical producer, Dylan. And talking about how, you know, Dylan was saying that when he was at school, Instagram was just coming in. So they could kind of, search for their teachers. When I was at school, there was no Instagram. We weren't Googling our teachers. There was none of that. It's an entirely different world that we live in, and as parents now, and I'm a parent of two small children, I feel sort of ill-equipped to these aren't conversations that were modeled to me by my parents, because they weren't they were having different conversations with me, and it's a really difficult one, and we need people like you, Sinead, to help guide us. What role do you think that schools should play here?
3: I think schools have a very important role to play. I understand that the school system has a lot of pressure on teachers to get the current syllabus done, but I truly believe that internet safety in a program like Social Kids should be implemented in schools. I mean, learning digital literacy is as important as the ABCs.
4: I agree.
3: And children are going to school, and if they're not exposed to the digital world at home because parents have shielded them, they are exposed to it at school. Now, if your child is not being taught how to manage such a powerful tool, how are they meant to succeed? And that's why we've really tried to implement a lot of resources for teachers that are completely free of charge to help them navigate this. I believe that teachers nowadays are dealing with a lot more online issues within their classroom than ever before. They're dealing with cyberbullying. They're dealing with children that are being, it's terrible to say, but children that are being harassed to a point of self-harm.
2: Yeah.
3: These are very critical topics, and implementing social kids into schools will help give them that foundation that they need. And it will also help facilitators and teachers with the correct guides. We have facilitator guides and parent guides for each lesson. And this is really detailed in the sense that it tells teachers, okay, at 1 minute 52, you need to pause and you need to have this sort of discussion with the children. So it's a really great guide and a foundation to keep that conversation going. And then after school, they go home and mom and dad get the parent guide. And the conversation continues at home. And this repetition is what's going to help that little red flag go off in a child's mind when something doesn't look great on a phone and get them to go communicate with a teacher or with a parent. It is our biggest goal to get into the education department and to just get teachers to get the support that they need to navigate these times.
2: Yeah, Sinead, I'm sold. We can have debates about the role of teachers and what's fair to expect mm-hmm. them to do and what's not. But this is something I feel so passionate about. I would, as a parent, I would far rather half an hour is given to something like this now than... You know, let me not name a subject that I think can be done away with, but you understand, when it comes to priorities, I've been very intentional about where I've sent my kids to school for because of what things are prioritized, and it's not always the academic. And I'm sure there's some people listening in going, oh, that's just ridiculous. I don't think it is. I think we are raising our kids in a world that is, it almost feels like it's trying to tear them apart and tear them down or turn them into something that we don't want them to be. And it's like all hands on deck to stop that happening. Not all heroes wear capes, Sinead, and you seem to be one of them. How can we find out more? How can we get the programme? How can we perhaps advocate for this to be in our kids' schools? What do we do? How do we find you?
3: Yes, that would be fantastic. So you can go to our website. It's www.socialkids.co.za. We are on a mission to protect as many children as possible. So we have currently opened up the whole program free of charge. So it's as simple as going on, clicking the register button, and you will have access to all 5 adventures.
2: Wow.
3: These 5 adventures also have activities that just reinforce what the child has learned. And as I mentioned, it has facilitator and parent guides. And at the end of the 5 lessons, your child becomes a global surfer, which essentially means that you can trust them to make the right decisions in this digital world.
2: Yeah, fantastic.
3: So everything you need... Thank you. Everything you need is on our website. We've also got all those free resources for teachers and parents on there. And we offer a parent plan of action webinar to help schools to start implementing this program.
2: Fantastic. Really great stuff. Sinead, appreciate your time. Thanks very much indeed for joining us. Sinead Esterhazen, who is from Social Kids.
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11: South Africa is a net food producer. That means we not only produce enough to feed everyone here, we've got enough left over to export to other countries. Yet we know in the world's most unequal society, millions of people go to bed hungry every day. It's even more galling than to note that much of that reason is because there is enormous food wastage in this country. It's a cost, in fact, that is estimated at around 2% of GDP or about 61 billion rand. And there are all sorts of reasons as to why we waste food. Retailers and sellers, for example, will discard and dispose of fruit and vegetables because they don't quite look the image they're supposed to, as you might see them on television or in magazines. That could be one reason. There are others. We're joined today by Andy Duplessis from Food Forward SA and Dr. Nicola Jenkin, a technical advisor on food loss and waste in South Africa. Andy, let me start with you. We often talk about hunger in South Africa, but it's astonishing to realize or to note that it isn't necessarily because there isn't enough food. In fact, we're throwing away perfectly good food.
12: Absolutely. Thanks for having us. So in South Africa, we produce, our entire food system produces just over 31 million tons of food. And one third of that food, 10 million tons, is lost or wasted across the food system and the food value chain, from on-farm food surpluses to pack houses, manufacturers, retailers, and of course, households as well. So all along that food system, one third of all the food that's made is lost or wasted. And it's a lost opportunity unless we are able to intercept that food. As you said in your introduction, a lot of food that's wasted is due to specification. You know, there's blemishes on the thing, or it doesn't look as red as it should be, or as green as it should be, or it's too small for its size. It's all good food, but yet the supply chain calls that waste, and yet it is gold to organizations like Food Forward SA.
11: Dr. Jenkin, sometimes it's because particular food sellers, I'm thinking well-known fast food chains, for example, they need only potatoes that look a certain way, for example, to make something like French fries or chips, as we might call them here in South Africa. Is that a typical reason as to why we would be throwing away, by Andy's estimation, what, 10 million tons of food every year?
13: Certainly, it's one of the very big causes, and as Andy alluded to, they're called specifications, and they are very rigorous. It's how red an apple is. I don't know if you know, but those lovely crunchy red apples we all love to eat, called pink ladies, have to have a certain red coverage on them, 45%, I think it is, to be called a pink lady. If they've got less than that, they can't be sold as a pink lady. They can't be exported by the farmer. So what happens to them? Quite often, and I've walked on the farms, they'll be put in big lugs and sent off for juicing. And the farmer will tell you, but I'm not growing apples for juicing. And they are perfectly good, nutritious apples. And we see this across the value chain. Quite interestingly, when I've worked with some retailers and we've started to, and brands, and we've started to investigate the issues around specifications, many of them don't actually know when the specifications were designed or decided, or why they were decided. And I think there's a real interest to start looking at unpacking these. Some are 10 years old. Maybe the situation has changed now where we can accept things that are a little bit more different.
11: Andrew Duplessis, how much education do you think the population generally needs to be able to understand the difference between what, say, fruit and vegetables can look like versus how they are marketed?
12: So I think a lot of work needs to be done. We've done some work with WWF on on-farm food surpluses. And what we found there was that the reason for huge amounts of food going to waste and being dumped in landfills is because of the behavioral issue. Farmers, when they harvest, they separate what's good to be passed on to either a retailer buying it or a manufacturer requiring it. And then the rest that's out of specification or maybe over harvested because it's ripe and it has to be picked from the tree, that fruit is just dumped. They don't want it on the farm. They want it immediately off the farm because it causes all sorts of other kind of issues. And so they dump it immediately. So the behavioral issue on farms need to change. There's a huge amount of education. And it's important, once farmers understand that there are organizations like Food Forward SA that will take your surpluses while you are harvesting, then they buy into it because it costs them millions of rands to dump this food. And I think, so on the farmer side, huge amounts of education. And on the manufacturing side as well, we find that, 49% of that 10 million tons of food that's lost or wasted comes out of the manufacturing sector, according to the Center for Scientific and Industrial Research. And so we need to make sure that we need to explain to these manufacturing plants they shouldn't be calling it waste when it's still edible, when it's still good for human consumption, when it's still within date. It just can't be sold. So it's not sellable, but it's still completely edible. So a huge amount of education still needs to happen across our food system.
11: Dr. Jenkins, so it's not even to suggest that farmers would make losses if, for example, they were to give away this food, as Andrew Duplessis suggests, that if, they're open to it, people could quite literally take this food off their hands as soon as it is available. So this is not even about losses or commercial losses to farmers.
13: Sometimes it is. I think like anything, I'm going to sound a bit like a politician, it depends. There are a number of things. I think particularly it's how easy is it for people to access that food on farms. Sometimes there are issues with security. You don't want just anybody with a bucky rocking up. Although the bucky trade is a very significant offtake for that surplus. And also quite often are not that regulated by specifications. There's also issues around logistics. We know very well about our farm roads. A lot around in the Free State right now, they're trying to sort that issue out. There's around cold chain, do the people who are going to offtake it, whether it's charities or other small businesses who are going to turn it into something, do they have the trucks that can keep that product fresh? Because it's no good taking it if it's going to look all wilted on their shelves or they can't use it. And then there's the cost associated with this. Somebody like Andy will be very familiar with this. It costs charities and others to actually go to the farm and identify it. So one of the big things, I know Andy's been looking into it, we've also been looking at it. The big thing is actually, farmers and manufacturers do want to do something about it, but they're often concerned about the Consumer Protection Act. What happens if somebody takes their food and falls ill? Or the other thing is, how do I actually know that who's taking it from me is credible? And so we're trying to do a lot of work at the moment to try and identify credible entities to take this surplus food. And join them up with farmers and manufacturers locally so they can actually find a suitable avenue for it.
11: And Andy Duplessis, I mean, excuse the pun, it's a difficult one to swallow because As you've just heard there from Dr. Jenkin, things aren't as simple as they may appear, at least on the surface level. How do we find the sweet spot? Because as I said in my introduction, this is a country in which many people go to bed hungry, many regularly skip meals simply because there is no food available. How do we make sure then that the food that would otherwise have gone to waste is able to reach those who most desperately need it?
12: Yeah, I think that's the crucial question. We live in a country where, according to our recent household food insecurity report that we just published earlier this year, show that around 70% of our people are food insecure across South Africa. And we've shown that in households, hunger is not episodic, it is chronic. So we sit in a situation where there's a lot of food available and there's a lot of people that require that food. So connecting those dots, they can be quite complex. I think for me, the sweet spot is we need to follow the lead of what other countries are doing around achieving their sustainable development goals. Countries like France, Italy, Paraguay, even India now, countries across Europe and the US have adopted what we call food donation policies. This makes sure that we incentivize farmers and manufacturers to donate, but that we make sure that food that's still good for human consumption shouldn't be dumped in landfills simply because it's a supply chain action. We need to be able to intercept that food. We need to find linkages to be able to do that better. And a food donations policy can help us do that. In the United Kingdom, where Nicola knows very well the work done with organizations there and others, the research shows that where food donation policies are introduced, two things happen. One, better food access is available to those that need it. And secondly, the climate impacts of food loss and waste are reduced. And those are two key issues that we need to be able to deal with. And a food donations policy is the perfect vehicle to do that. We just need political buy-in from government.
11: Well, I appreciate your time, both of you. Andy du Plessis is the Managing Director of Food Forward SA and Dr. Nicola Jenkin, an impact lead for RAP South Africa and also a technical advisor to the SA Food Loss and Waste Initiative. 10 million tons of good food in a country where many go to bed hungry.
10: We've handpicked the finest bits of our shows for you.
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14: We talked to Ashley Lambert, manager at Cape Vulture Nature Reserve, all about the reserve. Thank you so much for joining us.
15: I'm glad to be here with you guys.
14: Ashley, let's jump straight into it. I don't even know if many people have known that we have any kind of Vulture Nature Reserve. Talk to us about the Cape Vulture Nature Reserve.
15: Okay, so the Cape Vulture Nature Reserve is situated in the Limpopo region of the Kruger to Canyons. And we are a 1,800 hectare nature reserve. And yeah, the vultures is one of those animals which or birds which people don't really pay attention to, have a bit of a bad reputation, but actually play a vital role in our natural environment.
14: Can you actually tell us a little bit about that? Because when people think vultures, you think horror movie villain. It is like the obvious villain of the wildlife.
15: Yes, ma'am. Yes. Well, the vulture is known as the scavenger in the natural habitat. So, but they play a vital role as the cleaners of your national parks and private game reserves. So their role of and importance is very much overlooked by nature watchers in general. And they play a vital role trying to clean up all the dead animals so it prevents diseases spreading throughout the national parks.
14: So in terms of how South Africans can actually go and visit, what are some of the things they can experience?
15: Okay, so by our nature reserve, we actually don't. We are basically custodians of the vultures. We have 700 breeding pairs on the Manutsa Cliffs. So the property is located on the northern Drakensbergs. So this is the start of the Drakensberg, the northern part that moves all the way down into Lesotho. And on these cliffs, we have the vultures nesting on the northern part of the cliffs. And yeah, basically on the property, you get a chance to come and witness the the vouchers within their natural environment. We also have an education center where you learn about the vouchers, as well as a voucher restaurant where you can actually see them feeding at different times of the year on the property.
14: I love that you call it soil to plate dining, where you get to experience fresh produce there. But I'm so curious about the event that recently took place, the Manutsa Mountain Festival. Can you tell us about it?
15: It's our conservation festival, it's our inaugural one, which we're setting up. At the conservation fest, we'd like to focus on what is actually necessary in conservation and who are the players within conservation, and celebrating this through music, arts and culture. So we'll be having various artists performing on the day.
14: Mm. And I mean, it becomes such a wonderful experience. So how much time would you say a person ideally should set to go and get a full house experience at the Cape Vulture Nature Reserve?
15: So at our Cape Vulture Nature Reserve, we have two sets of accommodations. We have an Echo Lodge, which is a 9-tented camp lodge for the eco-conscious people in mind. Eco meaning that we are fully sustainable. We try to have, like you mentioned, our garden-to-table concept where people eat natural food, as well as a lower budget accommodation also on the property called our Echo Village. And you would need 2 or 3 days to immerse within our projects and within the different activities, from hiking to biking, that we have within the nature reserve. So I would really love people to take time. This is about slow immersion rather than fast, what you call it, photographing of and ticking off different sites.
14: So if a listener is looking to book a weekend away, where should they go? Is it best to visit a website?
15: Yes, there are various options if you want to book. You can go onto our website. It's www.capevulturelodge.co.za. Or you find us on booking.com. If you look into the Limpopo region or the Hoedspruit region, or you can call us directly. We're also available 083-977-5976.
14: Thank you so much for chatting to us, Ashley, in our travel feature for today. So Cape Vulture Nature Reserve, if you've never heard of it before, it sounds like quite an experience, and there is accommodation there. Go to booking.com or go to their website.
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18: Very special guest at a time when we've identified the challenge as significant, not just in South Africa, but in the world. Technology actually got us into this problem that we have at this moment in time. But technology may be able to get us out of the problem that we have. Africa's gaming market is growing, and managing risks brings complexity. So our guest is Ricky Emma in a recent panel conversation. In fact, Ricky is a leading voice in the AI for good, that space in Africa where it's necessary, specifically as the regional director for SAMSUB, North and West Africa. He's recently been vocal about how 2026 is a tipping point for the continent's gaming industry. He joins us via Zoom. Welcome, Ricky. Great to have you.
19: Hi, Terence. Nice to have you too. Thank you for having me.
18: Yeah, I think the gambling industry has seen really significant exponential growth. You are now threatening that growth. Are they working with you? Do they love you or not?
19: Yeah, we are not threatening the growth, but we are what we are advocating for is an environment where players, you know, safetiness is at paramount, you know, level. And there, you know, the scale of online gambling, especially if we're talking about in South Africa, is increasingly, of course, across Africa, it's no longer just growing. It has reached a level where I believe regulators, banks, and the public health bodies are, you know, starting to treat it as a systemic risk issue, not just an entertainment sector. And for that reason, you know, even if we look, when we look at their, you know, statistics from example, Statistics Africa, STASTA, it clearly shows an increase in gambling participation and spending. And of course, reflecting on a broader, you know, shift towards more accessible, mobile-driven engagement, it is very important that we safeguard the players, the environment, and you know, advocate for responsible gambling.
18: I get that. And for the very first time, in fact, my guest, Ricky, Emma's core thesis is around predictive prevention. So pro-action, of course, it replaces the old reactive models where you've got to call in and say, I have a problem. And by that time, there's probably a lot of water down, you know, under the bridge. Let's understand, you've mentioned 2026. It marks that shift from reactive to predictive prevention. Walk us through those behavioral red flags that your AI can now spot before a player even realizes they are a problem.
19: Right. You see, traditionally, you know, maybe I would start with saying that when we say the industry has been reactive for so long, it actually means that operators typically and act only after a problem has been has already occurred, you know, rather than preventing it early. And I love to say this this quote that prevention is always better than cure. And historically, responsible gaming has been reactive, as I already mentioned, meaning operators intervene once a clear signs of harm have already occurred. But with the use of AI and behavioral risk analysis, the monitoring of players' behavior, real-time reporting, we are now shifting from reactive to preventive, meaning we can identify a risky signal based on the behavior of the player, based on historical data of the player, the frequency of the depositing, loss chasing, which pretty much is a significant, you know, behavior or, you know, fight against direct compliance. The challenge is that by this stage, you know, the damage has already been done. So you have a player that maybe lost money and then, you know, go into that loss chasing. And for that reason, we can, with any, you know, help of an AI, we can pretty much detect all these signals beforehand, and you can build a robust system internally that will trigger whenever these signals are being, you know, put into practice. And then the system can then, for example, maybe softly remind the player to maybe back down a little bit, maybe take a break. Maybe need someone to talk to. So you can build those system in places. The bottom line is not always to kind of put the player in a tight corner where you control them, but rather to make them feel safe. And this is something that I talk about in Nigeria also. I think it's very important for operators to educate players of the measures, reason behind the measures that have been put in place. It's not to restrict, to control, but rather to give them that safe environment where they can gamble or bait, but at the same time not exceed, not go outside of the limit, allowed limit, right? For example, you know, it's emotional. You know, players play, maybe they lose a bait or whatever the case may be, they become emotional and they start baiting just to make sure they can maybe gain back the money that they have lost. So we have to be able to control those kind of occurrences and tell the player, look, we are here for you. We know that you've just lost, in a very soft, kind of a soft personalized approach. And then the player, you know, have that kind of sense of, yeah, someone cares about me. It's not just about restricting me from playing, but rather really cares about me. And we can really achieve this with the user.
18: So while you logged on and locked on, maybe not knowing where the world is at, this serves as a bit of a reminder about the world out there. I get that. Let's just understand that. We're talking about an AI arms race as well. We're talking about deep fake linked fraud. We're talking about synthetic identity. So at the same time, fraudsters are trying to exploit the system. You, on the other hand, are trying to remind the people. Just maybe tell us about AI that to what extent can it protect vulnerable players while the fraudsters are looking to exploit the system?
19: Right. My father used to say, in order to catch a wolf, you need to be a wolf. And we've seen the pros and cons of AI in our society. You know, AI enables, of course, enables continuous behavioral analysis rather than relying on isolated events. And early indicators can help operators increase deposit frequency, loss chasing patterns, spikes in season intensity. And all this signal is a risk long before it escalates, right? So when we, how we can use AI here, we can use AI to set up different risk metrics or parameters within a certain ecosystem where the system would be able to identify those signals that we call them risky signals, either for loss chasing patterns, either for, increase in deposit frequency, either for multi-accounting. So all this thing can be, AI can really, really help operators to target this in real time and prevent and put the necessary measures also to prevent this kind of thing from happening once it happens. I mean, it will always happen, but the key thing is how to prevent it, because I believe prevention is always better than cure. If we can prevent it, we're already winning. So AI can really, really facilitate and intervene in a much faster space compared to the current processes that we currently have.
18: I really can't see how the operator can differentiate between a high-value player and a problem gambler. I'm sure the algorithm is maybe going to arrive in the same form. But I want you to talk about your advocacy, your know your customer kind of advocacy as the foundation for everything. Because only if you know your customer would you be able to differentiate. An algorithm is not going to help much, will it?
19: Yeah, so, when we talk about KYC, you know your customer, we take it to heart. It's just not about ticking the box anymore. It's actually a complete risk assessment of the player at the very beginning of the player's journey on the operator's platform. So here you have tons of different metrics that would allow you to identify a risky player from the very ongoing, right? And here again, there's always a thin line between what's possible to do and what's not possible to do, right? And with the help of AI, if we go back again, it will definitely allow the operators to move from a static and reactive models to continuous monitoring. Because the key thing is not about player onboarding, it's about continuous monitoring, right? This will definitely, in our advocacy, and what I really, really stand for is the fact that the continuous monitoring would allow operators to have that early signal and be more, proportionate, have more proportionate intervention, making it possible to address risky behavior, which is, again, part of the continuous monitoring, before it becomes harmful. In practice, this significantly improves the ability to reduce long-term risk. And most importantly, you know who your players are when you have a proper KYC process in place. And we've seen that with a market like South Africa. South Africa is doing an amazing job, but nevertheless, when it rains, it pours, right? The more the growth, the more the risk. So we have to make sure that we put a mechanism in place that target those, that make sure that there's a balance between who we can onboard and how we can continuously monitor them and minimize the potential risk from happening.
18: Alegris, because you're looking at a continent-wide challenge and a growing one as such on the continent of Africa, we also know that the continent is not necessarily monolithic. Do you perceive problem gambling differently in different African kind of regions?
19: Yes, absolutely. I mean, African market is a huge market. So every single jurisdiction has its own specifics, has its own challenges, right? So we have to, that's why when we talk about SAMSUB, and it's a very interesting thing to know that every single country has its own way of onboarding players. There are different regulatory requirements per country, and it is a paramount thing for any vendor out there that is supporting the operators to be able to facilitate those different requirements per country, because We're not building a one system fit all. That is absolutely out of the, something that is not discussable at all, right? So we have to build unique solutions, pay country, pay requirements, pay players' behavior.
18: Can I just in this case, understand? Where, so would your service, your AI, would you avail it to the regulator? Is that where you see it best positioned?
19: Definitely. We have to be completely aligned with what regulators want, and by so doing, we will be able to address the problem gambling properly, in line with regulatory requirements. Right. And I think it's a three-way partnership.
18: You can monitor both.
19: Yeah.
18: Including responsibility of the operator. To what extent?
19: Exactly.
18: To what extent do you think the operators are not ethical?
19: Well, I think operators sometimes, I mean, I might be maybe a little bit subjective here, but I think I think operators in most of the cases are pretty much laid back in the sense that there are things that the market is growing rapidly, but when it comes to how the regulations are being implemented or the guidelines being implemented,
18: they do the least that is necessary. I got you.
19: Yeah. It doesn't align with the market growth.
18: We've got to wrap it up. I'm sorry. That's why I'm bombarding you with so many questions and thoughts. But Ricky, Emma, thank you very much for bringing to our attention what you are doing.
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With a wrap of your Eyewitness News, I'm Khumbuzile Thabete. Hundreds of homes from the Chief Albert Luthuli informal settlement in Benoni have been demolished by the city of Eguruleni. Officials say the area has been taken over by undocumented foreign nationals who are engaging in criminal activities such as illegal mining. Since the demolitions started, about 300 housing structures have been torn down. Action SA has officially announced Dr. Nasipi Moya as its mayoral candidate for the city of Tshwane. With the local government elections just 6 months away, party leader Herman Mashaba says Moya is well positioned to lead the party's campaign in the city. Moya has welcomed the nomination, saying her biggest priority will be improving the city's local economy. The Democratic Alliance in KwaZulu-Natal has elected new leadership to run the party in that province for the next 3 years. Sthembiso Ngema takes up the role of party leader, taking over from Francois Rogers. Ngema was up against Member of Parliament Mzamo Billy for the post. The party held its provincial congress in Durban. The Umkhonto weSizwe party has filed a motion of no confidence against President Cyril Ramaphosa. This follows a constitutional court ruling ordering parliament to establish an impeachment inquiry against the president. The court ruled in favor of the application brought by the EFF and ATM to have parliament's handling of the Palapala saga declared unlawful. The matter relates to Parliament's 2022 decision not to adopt the Section 89 panel report, which found the President may have violated his oath of office in connection with the 2020 theft of foreign currency at his farm. A former Mpumalanga teacher has been sentenced after being found guilty of using a fraudulent matric certificate to secure a job. The Directorate for Priority Crime Investigations says 43-year-old Nomalanga Labane obtained the fake certificate in 2003 after constantly failing matric. She later managed to obtain a Bachelor of Education degree from Walter Sisulu University and worked at schools in Amersfoort. And finally, mop-up operations are continuing across the Garden Route following severe flooding as the Western Cape braces for another cold front this weekend. Forecasters say two more cold fronts are expected to hit the province from Sunday to Tuesday next week, bringing disruptive rainfall, strong gale force winds and damaging coastal waves. Your weather, fine conditions for Gauteng. Temperatures, Johannesburg 4 degrees, peaking at 21, Pretoria 7 and 24, and Vereeniging 5 and 22 degrees. Cape Town, cloudy and cold with rain, fresh to strong westerly winds are forecast. Temperatures, a low of 12, peaking at 14. That's a wrap of your Eyewitness News. I'm Khumbuzile Thabete.